0: Units coming out. Well, I tell you what, this is a win for Dayton's defense right here.
1: Well,
0: regardless,
1: it really is.
0: Regardless of what happens on this kick. Now, he's already missed from about this spot. This, again, is going to be a 32-yarder. He's missed from 39, so a little shorter. This is Buzz Flaviano.
1: Don't rough him. Do not rough him.
0: Snap is a little low. He got the kick away, and the kick is no good.
1: He missed.
0: Wow. He misses again, and how about that? The Dayton defense, they did a little bending. They did a little bending, but they did not break. Flyers take over at their own 20-yard line.
1: Boy, that looked like a clean kick. I mean, it was high and strong. What's this all about? Coach Andrews is out there with the officials.
0: I think the question is where they're going to spot the ball. Well, while they're doing that, we'll take a timeout. We pause with 10:08 to play in the third quarter. And the score, Dayton 7, TKU nothing.
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7: Thunderstorms possible this evening and again on Sunday. We'll have temperatures cooling to the upper 60s overnight, climbing back up to the lower 80s tomorrow. I'm Storm Center 7 Chief Meteorologist Austin Chaney on your home of the Flyers, WHIO.
0: Larry Hansgen alongside Mike Kelly back in Richmond, Kentucky. Dayton continues to lead Eastern Kentucky 7-0 as a 31-yard field goal attempt is no good by Buzz Flaviano, his second miss of the day. Dayton continues to lead 7-0 as the Flyers go to work at their own 20-yard line. Handoff comes to Lacco. He bubbles it wide. He's able to get his shoulders upfield and just got a short gain. That was about it.
1: Once again, gained one. Yeah, once again, their secondary speed had the angle on him and just did not allow him to push that thing to the outside. He's done that in the first two games. He was able to get to the outside, get down the sideline, and pick up big gainers, but that's pretty difficult to do against the speed of Eastern Kentucky's secondary.
0: All right, Schondemeyer, again in the shotgun, surveys the EKU defense on second down and 9 from the 21. Shondy will throw. His slant is caught, and Musseri knows where the sticks are, of course, and he's got a first down.
1: Well, that was a great catch. I'll tell you what, their safety jumped that thing, and thank goodness that ball was a little bit high. Musseri had to go up after it, turned around, and just fell backwards and was able to pick up the first down. Dayton Flyers.
0: Musseri checks out. Ethan Thulin checks in. Noah Spencer is going to be the running back and the pistol behind Schondemeyer. Now they empty out the backfield. And Lacco gets behind center on first down at the 31. Lacco fakes the jet sweep, goes right up the middle, and tiptoes his way ahead for a gain of 1.
1: Snap was a little bit high. I was glad that he pulled that thing down. It was that was close. But he was able to get his hands on it.
0: Give him a gain of 2. Second down 8. Second down 8. Lacco checks out. Musseri checks back in. 8:22 to go third quarter. Dayton with a 7-0 lead over EKU. Empty backfield. 2 wide right. 3 men wide left. Schondemeyer in the shotgun by himself. EKU rushes 4. Schondemeyer throws. His pass is complete. Nice catch made by Paul Kelly at the 37-yard line.
1: Really a nice catch. Very nice catch.
0: Brings up a third and manageable, a third and four at the 37-yard line. Dayton's own 37.
1: Dayton can play the short passing game as well and avoid a lot of pressure by their defensive line. That ball comes out as quickly as it does.
0: Again, the empty backfield.
1: They're going to press us now at wide receivers. They're not going to give us that short five-yard gainer.
0: Third down and four from the 37. EKU showing blitz. Here they come. Schottelmeyer throws. Pass is caught, but it's going to be well short of the first down. Donovan Weatherly with the catch. He's going to be a yard short. Yard or maybe 2 yards. He's 2 yards short the 39. Fourth down and two. Leading 7-0, 7:14 to play in the third quarter, and the punt unit's going to come out. Dangerous Ryder Hooks.
1: Very dangerous.
0: Is back deep to await this kick.
1: Very dangerous.
0: From Ben Lavelle.
1: Make sure we get off of blocks. Let's get down there with coverage on this guy.
0: Good snap by Thackety. And Lavelle puts it high into the sky. Hooks watches it sail over his head. It checks up and into the end zone.
1: You believe that? Man, is he booming that ball.
0: Man, it's...
1: Golly.
0: Well, it's a 60-yarder went in the end zone, so it comes out.
1: Yeah.
0: You only get credit for a 40-yarder.
1: Yep. Now, I don't think he anticipated kicking that thing in the end zone. He's just happy to get it down the field inside the 10, and thing just bounced on in.
0: And the height. I mean, we're in a press box here at Roy Kidd Stadium. It's 8 stories tall, okay?
1: That's high.
0: And they don't have an elevator. So we had to walk all the way up. So I can tell you it's every bit of 8 stories. But his punts are getting above our sight range.
1: Yep.
0: I mean, they're way above the lights even. Well, at the end of the game, Mike and I are going to be choosing the defensive play of the game, sponsored by Vandalia Blacktop and Seal Coating. Be first in line to defend your home driveway or business parking lot from winter damage with Vandalia Blacktop and Seal Coating. And boy, there's been a lot of big plays already in this game, but something tells me that the defensive play of the game has yet to occur, because Dayton with a 7-0 lead, 6:42 to go in the third quarter. They're going to have to make some plays here if they want to come away with an upset win here on the road.
1: Yeah, they really are. It's the first drive of the second half. Eastern Kentucky did a great job moving that football right down the field. And so they found a little something there. They made a couple adjustments there at halftime. The quick passing game was good for them in that drive. Their quarterback on a couple of nice scrambles. And so they made some nice plays. But the Dayton defense bent, didn't break.
0: Braden Latham in the game at running back on this series for EKU. He's lined up alongside the quarterback, Jordan Potts. No tight ends, two wide either side. First down, EKU at its own 20-yard line. Dayton leads 7-0 with 6:42 to go in the third quarter. Potts to throw on first down. Fires far sideline, making the catch. Latham coming out of the backfield. And he's ridden out of bounds right about the 25-yard line, which makes it a gain of 5. It'll be 2nd and 5.
1: Yeah, that's been their play. It's been a good play for them in the first half. And in the second half, they continued that. Just run their two receivers, run the secondary off, flip it out there into the flat to the back. Your linebackers have to fly out of there to make the play.
0: 2nd and 5 from the 25. Hand off inside and getting unbelievable penetration there. Boy. Unbelievable. Vito Panessa.
1: Whoa.
0: Vito.
1: Well, I'll tell you what, the quarterback thought he fumbled the football. He turned around like, oh, my gosh, we've just dropped that ball on the turf. But their back was able to secure it.
0: And then he got dropped for a 2-yard loss back to the 23. It'll be 3rd down and 7. You know, it's a hot night. Those big offensive linemen have been out there a long time, and Vito just able to just whip it, man, right there. 3rd down and 7 from the 23. Potts to throw. Pocket breaks down, and he is sacked.
1: He is sacked. Huge. Huge play.
0: Zane Plattner with the sack back at the 14-yard line.
1: Not only the sack, he had no place to scramble to. The last series, he had a scramble for about a 20-yard gain, but they secured that, and boy, oh boy, did they took care of that cue, that play. That was a big play. Great series, Dayton defense. Confidence continues to build.
0: Jettison Brown on for just his second punt of the night. His first one, just a 38-yarder. Paul Kelly standing at his 45 as Brown will kick it away from the goal line. And he hits another short one. And it goes out of bounds. This thing's going to take over in EKU territory. They're going to start this drive at the 40-yard line of the Colonels.
1: You think special teams might be important, Larry? You think you know that better than anybody. And I just keep harping about it. You just check those punt stats out. EKU's punt and Dayton punters. My golly, does it make a difference. Huge difference, and the coverages are good.
0: All right, Dayton will take over. Now, are they trying, what are they going to review now?
1: I don't know.
0: Oh, they're taking a media timeout. So while they pause for a media timeout, we will do just that. We'll pause. 4:57 to play in the game, in the third quarter, pardon me. It's Dayton 7 and Eastern Kentucky nothing.
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0: Larry Hanskin alongside Mike Kelly. We're back here in Richmond, Kentucky. 4:57 to play in the third quarter. And Dayton leads Eastern Kentucky 7-0. If you just joined us, both teams missed field goals in the first half. And then Dayton with a fourth down stop. Then on their own 30-yard line, they put together a 70-yard drive. And with 7 seconds to play in the half, they scored a 4-yard touchdown pass from Bryce Schottelmeyer to Mike Mosseri. That's the only scoring in the game. 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Three wide right for Bryce Schottelmeyer. Mason Hackett is off his left hit. On first down at the 40-yard line, the give to Hackett on a counter. And he's able to carry it ahead for a gain of 3. It'll be second down 7.
1: Has really good vision to run the ball off on the right side. We've had a lot of success on that right side running the football for short gainers, 3 and 4 yards. 4 yards. Those are good plays to have. It's Flaherty, Charlie Olds. Flaherty, the biggest player on our team. 6'9".
0: And 3.49.
1: Just a sophomore. Just a puppy.
0: Empty backfield now for Schottelmeyer. Three wide to the left. Two men are wide right. No tight ends. Schottelmeyer to throw. Has time. Fires far sideline. Man open. Mosseri makes the catch. But they're saying he was out of bounds.
1: Yeah,
0: incomplete.
1: Mosseri was sitting right there, and then Shondi just threw it a little bit too hard, a little bit too high. They had him leveraged. They were in a deep zone coverage. Had a guy on top of him, if you will, deep. Beyond, he wasn't going to let him run past him. Then he had a guy sitting about 5 yards underneath him. He went to the right man, but he just wasn't able to get that ball down in there for completion.
0: Third down and 7. Luke Hansen checks in at running back alongside Schottelmeyer. Ball at the 37-yard line of EKU with 4:09 to go in the third quarter and Dayton leading 7-0. Mussari in motion from right to left. Schottelmeyer to throw. Has some time. Pumps and throws. Looking for Mussari.
9: He got him.
0: Has it.
9: He's
0: it
9: in.
0: To the end zone. Touchdown.
9: He's
0: touchdown.
9: Diggity dog, baby.
0: Mussari made the catch at the five and was able to stretch his way into the end zone. The Dayton Flyers have added to their lead.
1: Beautiful play. Beautiful play. Shondy stepped up. He was feeling some pressure. He was going to throw a shorter pass, but he stepped up. It wasn't open. And went ahead and threw that baby deep. Touchdown, Dayton Flyers. But now here comes the officials. What's this all about? Coming over to talk to their coach.
0: Yeah, they're going to review it.
1: Oh, dear.
0: Yep, come all the way down here.
1: Gosh.
0: For another review.
1: I guess, was he in bounds? I look like he was.
0: You know, well, I mean, the only thing, I mean, at worst, this review is going to give Dayton the ball first and goal at about the three.
9: Oh, if he wanted
0: at worst.
9: Oh.
0: At worst. But I sure thought that he stretched and broke the plane before that knee ever went down. So we've got another review.
1: My bedtime, Larry's 9 o'clock.
0: How are you gonna? You're not even gonna be able to fall asleep after
1: you
0: this
1: might,
0: game.
1: I don't know. Come on, Flyers. Come on, officials.
0: 4:02 to go. They've got 13 up on the board for Dayton. Are they gonna take the points off, or is the extra point crew going to come out? I don't think, you know, from a momentum standpoint, doesn't really affect Dayton. I mean, they're just feeling good.
1: They're feeling awfully good right now.
0: Well, officials taken off the headset. Okay, so he did not get it. It's first and goal at the one.
1: Is that the one?
0: Yeah.
1: Okay.
0: All right, so.
1: Ball security.
0: Mussari denied his second touchdown catch of the day. But now, Dayton's got to make sure they will not be denied.
1: You betcha.
0: It's first and goal inside the one.
1: Yeah, we can see that, Larry. That's a two-footer.
0: All right. Luke Hansen's in at running back.
1: Yeah, they got all 11 men up on the line of scrimmage. There's no gaps.
0: Three tight ends on the field for Dayton with Weatherly and H-back. Look for Hansen to follow his lead block.
1: Ball security. Ball
0: security. We
1: give to
0: Hansen. Hansen darts and dives and pushes the pile but did not get in. It'll be second and goal.
1: Just don't get too fancy by having that quarterback turn around too much. They're going to hand it off.
0: Second and goal now. Ball still just inside the one. I mean, it's darn near touching the goal line.
1: It's about 6 inches. Touching that goal line.
0: We've not seen Bryce Schottelmeyer sneak much. And he remains in the pistol with Hansen behind him. Second and goal inside the one. Schottelmeyer. To give to Hansen. Hansen into the end zone for the touchdown.
1: He's in.
0: All right.
1: Beautiful. Well done, guys. Well done, offense.
0: Hansen's fourth rushing touchdown of the season. Got an EKU player down as their medical staff will come out. And Dayton up 13-0 with the extra point to follow.
1: Well, I'll tell you what, Mussari's starting off this season just like he finished last year. He's just been a wonderful, wonderful addition to the Dayton Flyers.
0: How important was it for Dayton? They got that short field on the poor punt.
1: Yep.
0: And, you know, they were facing a third down and seven.
1: Yep.
0: So they weren't in four down territory, realistically. And maybe if they got six, maybe.
1: They may be.
0: But to take advantage of that, to not come away empty, but rather to, you know, the complementary football that we talk about.
1: Well,
0: special teams gives you good field position. you got to take advantage of that.
1: Sure do. And I'll tell you what, Sean DeMar made a great decision there. I think it was a 7-yard design play. It's going to be a hard slant or a quick hook out there, 5 or 6 yards, just get the first down. But they had that covered. He stepped up in there and had good protection, enough time, looked deep, said, hey, I got one-on-one deep. Let's throw it down there, one of those 50-50 things. Keep it to the outside. Masseri's pretty good at catching that thing. And, boy, did he make a great snag.
0: Trying to get the number coming off there. Looks like number 30, which is Jeffrey Kinley, their free safety. All right, David Maurer on for the extra point try out of the hold of Luke Pennington. Thackety will snap it back. Good snap. The hold is good, and the kick is good. We got 3:06 to play in the third quarter, and we're going to keep it right here as the Dayton Flyers have expanded their lead now. Dayton 14, Eastern Kentucky nothing.
1: Well, we're playing with obviously some momentum, some serious momentum right now, and playing with some confidence both offensively and defensively and special teams. Stay focused on each and every one of your plays. Stay focused on your assignments. Hang on to the football. Make sure that we protect that football. It's all about the football. No turnovers. Coverage. Get down and coverage. Just kick off. If it doesn't go through that end zone, let's make sure we get down there and don't let them outside that 25-yard line on their return.
0: Now we got Hooks standing in the end zone. This kick from David Maurer.
1: Don't be surprised if he caught it 5 yard deep, so he might try to make a big play and bring it out of there, too.
0: Maurer approaches the ball, hits it high, hits it deep, and over the head of Hooks and out the back of the end zone.
1: Yeah, you've said it, Larry, over and over and over. That's the best kickoff you can have. Don't allow those back. Don't allow those skilled athletes to have another crack at it and touch that football on a kickoff return.
0: EKU begins at its own 25, 3:06 to go in the third quarter. Dayton now leading 14-0. Flyers have scored touchdowns on 2 of their last 3 possessions.
1: 2 by 2.
0: Hensley in the game at running back alongside the quarterback Potts. On first down, Hensley gets the call, sweeping outside, and he cracks ahead for a gain of 6.
1: Nice
0: good
1: run.
0: Out to the 31-yard line.
1: They bounced to the outside, forced our corner to come up and make that tackle. One-on-one, their big back in our corner had to make a clean tackle, and he did.
0: Second down 4 now. EKU, the ball at their own 31-yard line. Dayton, the 14-0 lead. Again, the give. Hensley broke it, and thank goodness, Paul Konapke was able to hang in and pull him down. He gets the first down, but he could have been dancing in the end zone right now. He stopped at the 43-yard line, and a first down there for EKU.
1: Straight up the middle. And he can take it. He can take it to the house. He's done it twice this year in the other earlier ball games.
0: Potts, long count, now looks to throw. His pass is caught just beyond midfield, or put it right at midfield, not 49-yard line of Dayton. It's a gain of 8. It'll be 2nd down 2.
1: That's just a flood pattern, if you will. 2 receivers down and hook. Flare the back out of there. If the hook's not there, he'll flip it out to the back out into the flat.
0: 2nd down 2, just across midfield at the Dayton 49-yard line. Potts to throw, quarterback draw. Quarterback draw has some blockers, and he has the first down. And again, Paul Napke has to make the play in the secondary to stop him, but not before. He moves the ball upfield to the Dayton 36-yard line, and a first down for the Colonels right there. 1:16 to go in the third quarter. And a first down for EKU at the Dayton 36-yard line. Hensley, the running back, alongside Potts. Hensley leaks out of the backfield. Potts looking his way. Pass is incomplete.
1: Boy, almost a pick.
0: Intended for Cameron Herget. And Dayton able to break it up. It'll be second down 10. Ball good still breakup. At the Dayton 36.
1: Really a nice breakup by the Dayton secondary. That's that same pattern. Flood a back out into the flat. Two receivers down. Easy read for the Q.
0: Second down 10 at the 36. Pistol formation with Hensley behind Potts. Now he stands up, lanes up alongside him. Takes the handoff, looking for running room, and nearly broke a tackle, and a flag comes out. Flag comes out late, where you might think, well, I think it's going to be a hold on EKU.
1: Boy, he is a physical back, Larry.
0: Oh, no, it's going to be on Dayton. They must have got the face mask. One. It's a 15-yarder down to the 18-yard line. Must be a face mask.
1: Didn't see the call. Official just.
0: Yeah, they don't signal anything. It's just like they just keep it amongst themselves. But move the ball down to the 18-yard line and a first down for EKU right there.
1: Bunching up 2x2 on both sides.
0: Potts, long count. Looks to throw. Looking for Caldwell, and he makes the catch and is wrestled out of bounds just shy of the 5-yard line. It'll be first and goal for EKU. Spot the ball right at the 5. First and goal, Colonels.
1: Yeah, that's kind of their game this second half, Larry. The quick passing game and let the big back pound it.
0: Down to 12 seconds to play in the third quarter. Probably the last snap of the quarter. Potts. Hand off. No, rolls out, throws, and
1: get him out. It's good.
0: Driven out of bounds at the 3. Napke makes another hit on the tight end, Caleb Schlachter.
1: Another flag down, Larry.
0: That would be the end of the third quarter, but we're going to have to see.
1: It was on Dayton's. Yeah, they're calling on us. It looked like. No big deal.
0: Personal.
1: Face mask. It wasn't on the receiver. It must have been. A defensive lineman grab a offensive line face mask. What is that, half the distance?
0: Yeah. Well, but that is the end of the third quarter, so we'll pause. At the end of 3, it's Dayton 14, Eastern Kentucky nothing.
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7: Thunderstorms possible this evening and again on Sunday. We'll have temperatures cooling to the upper 60s overnight, climbing back up to the lower 80s tomorrow. I'm Storm Center 7 Chief Meteorologist Austin Chaney on your home of the Flyers, WHIO.
0: Larry Hanskin alongside Mike Kelly back here in Richmond, Kentucky. The fourth quarter will begin with Dayton leading 14-0, but Eastern Kentucky with a first and goal inside the Dayton 5-yard line.
1: Yeah, they put together two very nice drives. They missed a field goal on the first drive, and they're down here knocking on the door once again, Larry, third period.
0: And we will not be seeing any field goal attempts, I tell you.
1: I don't think so.
0: I assure you that. Now, through three quarters, EKU 279 yards of offense, Dayton 199. Time of possession slightly favors the Flyers by about a minute. Dayton 4 of 11 on third downs, 2 of 3 on fourth downs. EKU 3 of 8 on third down, 0 of 1 on fourth down. Flyers' Bryce Schottelmeyer, 15 of 24, 119 yards and a touchdown. Jordan Potts, 12 of 18, 125 yards. And he's gotten a lot of those here in the second half. He had just 32 yards passing at halftime. Now he's got 125.
1: Yeah, they go into that short passing, quick passing game, flood patterns, just a lot of quick stuff.

0: Very difficult to defend those things unless you're playing pressed up man, and Dayton doesn't care to do that too often. And I don't blame them.
1: Yeah, EKU showing some life. Give them some credit. Their Daubers could have been down pretty good with Dayton up 14-0, but they have responded on this drive. They began back at their own 25, and now they're looking at first and goal

0: No, put the ball right at the two. Yeah, 2.5, yeah. Now you got to think that...
1: And Dayton's had two.
0: That Brady Hensley's going to see the football here.
1: I would think so.
0: Two face mask penalties on the Flyers on this drive alone.
1: Two penalties. Two costly penalties.
0: All right. No tight ends. A stack of receivers to the right, three wide to the left. Direct snap, Hensley into the end zone for the touchdown. Well, Eastern Kentucky gets on the board. And are an extra point away from cutting the Dayton lead in half.
1: Well, they put together two very, very nice drives, Larry. And miss a field goal, a chip shot field goal, and take this drive down and put points on the board. Third period, early the fourth period.
0: Buzz Flaviano is 5 for 5 on extra points this year, but has missed two field goals here today. Good snap. Kick is up, and the kick is good. We got ourselves a ball game again, folks. I hope you didn't try to sneak away and leave us. We have played 3 seconds in the fourth quarter, and EKU's on the board. Dayton's lead now 14-7. Now the Flyers need to respond, and Coach Andrews big about, he says, you never want to react. You don't want to react. You want to respond. You want to respond to what your opponents do. You want to respond to what your teammates do. So Dayton now will look to respond to the EKU touchdown scoring drive. Leroy Lewis and Paul Kelly are not very deep.
1: Yeah, their kickers kicked 10 of the 11 into the end zone this season. His first one to begin this game went into the end zone. They were just lined up there just in case it was something tricky.
0: And this one's going to go out the back of the end zone, and Dayton will go to work on the 25-yard line. And Devin Orr does the kickoffs. Flaviano does the place kicking to Devin Orr, the kickoff man. And all right, now the onus is on Dayton's offense. So the Flyers have got to, well, obviously points would be great, but they need to possess the football. They need to move the chains and eat up some clock, but at the same time, they can get some points.
1: Well,
0: that'd be huge.
1: Yeah, our third quarter score came off of basically a short field, Larry. So let's see if we can put together a nice 75-yard drive here.
0: Hackett and Weatherly alongside Schondelmeyer on first down. Give to Hackett on a stretch play. Got around the corner. Got a good block from Weatherly and goes out of bounds after picking up a first down. Boy, Donovan Weatherly just gave Mason Hackett a great block.
1: Yeah, that Weatherly, he's an all-around player. He catches the ball, he blocks well at the tight end position, if you will. He can get outside and he can post up on secondaries. He started this season off very, very well for the Dayton Flyers.
0: First down at the 35 on a first down run by Mason Hackett. Formation remains the same. You got Musseri and Lacco both split wide to the right-hand side. Lubinski tight end in motion. Schondelmeyer gives it inside. Hackett looking for some running room, and Hackett is able to roll up ahead for 5, make it 6. And that time, Bryce Calgill, a tight end, gave him a good block. He just kind of ran right behind Bryce.
1: Yep.
0: Second down, 4. Clock is running. 13:55 to play. Dayton leads 14-7. Flyers with a 2nd and 4 at their own 41.
1: On two tight ends, two wides.
0: Luke Hansen in at running back now. Schondelmeyer. Give to Hansen. Hansen looking for running room and did not find a lot. Boy, he got tripped up after gaining just 2. It'll be 3rd down and 2.
1: Well, I'll tell you, it was close, though, to being a negative yards there. He was able to

0: get his shoulders upfield, pick up a couple of yards, third down and two. Third and two. Big play right now. How many times have we said that?
1: Oh, my gosh.
0: Game, Larry? Big play.
1: There's been a lot of them. 43-yard line, Dayton zone 43, leading 14-7, 13:06 to go. Flyers going to try to convert here on third down and two at their own 43-yard line.
0: Two tight ends once again.
1: Two wide to the left. Schondelmeyer with Weatherly and Hansen alongside him. The give to Hansen. Hansen's got the first down and then some. Hansen broke it. Hansen at the 35, 30, 20, 15, and is, knocked out of bounds inside the 10. It'll be first and goal, Dayton.
0: Monster
1: run by Luke Hansen on third and two.
0: Just trying to.
1: And he takes it down to the 7-yard line, first and goal, Dayton.
0: Simply trying to pick up 2.5 yards on that play. It was a 2.5 yard call, if you will, inside the tackles. And he pushed it to the outside, broke a tackle down the sideline. Flyers are in good position right now, Larry.
1: That's how you respond. Hackett in at running back now. He's off the right hip of Schondelmeyer. Same formation, two wide, double tight end. Give to Hackett. Hackett finds a little sliver of running room. Now the pile is pushed to just shy of the five. Make it this. So it's a gain of, gain of two. Second and goal. Jalen Hand checks in, all 6'3", 318 pounds of him. He joins the defensive front for ball spotted at the 6, so it was a gain of 1 by Hackett, but still, again, second and goal from the 6. Ethan Thulin checks in as a wide receiver. Dayton breaks the huddle with Hackett in the pistol behind Schondelmeyer. Tight formation. Stack of receivers on the right-hand side. Weatherly in motion that way. Schondelmeyer looking to throw. Fires out of the back of the end zone. Threw it away.
0: Yeah, I think that was a throwaway ball, Larry. It's a throwaway ball. They had him covered. We had two receivers over there.
1: Official ran in. Illegal formation on the offense.
0: Ah, Jesus.
1: 5-yard penalty. Might not have had 7 men on the line of scrimmage. All right, now it's second and goal still, but it's second and goal from the 11. Oh, the penalty. They declined the penalty.
0: Yep, third down.
1: So third and goal from the 6. Do I say it again, Mike? There's a big play.
0: Yes, sir.
1: Boy, Locko alongside Schondelmeyer.
0: They're hugging that. They're going to put pressure. They're going to go pressure.
1: Schondelmeyer to throw.
0: Yeah, throw it out.
1: To throw. Looking, and nearly intercepted. Ooh. Boy, that ball should have been intercepted. He was looking for Locko and just flat out dropping the football was Caleb Neal.
0: We're very, very fortunate.
1: Fourth and goal. Field goal unit's going to come out. And this could be a big 3 points right here if Dayton can get them.
0: That's not much more than an extra point shot.
1: Yeah, this
0: ball's in the middle.
1: 24-yard field goal attempt.
0: Snap, hold, kick.
1: Thackety will snap it back to Pennington. Good snap, good hold. The kick is up, and that kick is good.
0: Boom! That's a big baby. Nice
1: drive. We will pause. 11:01 to play in the game. Dayton 17 and Eastern Kentucky 7.
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1: Larry Hanskin alongside Mike Kelly back here in Kentucky. Dayton has taken their lead out to 10, 17-7 now. Dayton leads Eastern Kentucky thanks to a 24-yard field goal by David Maurer. Dayton on that drive pushed it down the field, had a first and goal at the 7, but unable to punch it in, had to settle for 3, but what could be three very, very big points. A lot of time left in this game, 11:01. A lot of work left to be done by Dayton's defense, offense, and special teams so far. Special teams taking care of business. David Maurer did miss one field goal, but he's hit both his extra points and hit that field goal from 24 yards out. And now he's got a kickoff, and again, the dangerous return man back there, Ryder Hooks, standing at his goal line. All three timeouts remaining for both teams. 11:01 to play in the game. Dayton leads 17-7. Maurer hits this one, and it will go back in the end zone. Will not be returned.
0: That's a little surprise. I thought he might try to catch it. It was about 2 yards deep. And that's probably their rule. If it's going over your head, if it's going to go across that goal line, you just let it go. We'll take the ball to 20.
1: Now, last time EKU had the ball, they pushed it down the field 75 yards, got into the end zone.
0: They've had two really nice drives this the second half, Larry, and a missed field goal and a score. It's nothing easy. Don't give them anything easy.
1: Latham shakes in at running back. Potts the quarterback on first down from the 25. Pass. Potts drops to throw. Has time now. Scrambles. The pocket's breaking down. He looks up field. Throws over the head of his intended receiver. Incomplete. He was looking for Latham coming out of the backfield. Second down 10.
0: Well, he had him on a scramble. I tell you, he was really close to crossing that that line of scrimmage. The quarterback on his scramble. And,
1: I think if he just kept running and had a first down.
0: Yeah, he did. He had some yards. But if he throws in there, Second down.
1: Second down 10. Latham, the running back, to the left hip of Potts. Dayton rushes 4. Potts will throw. Pass is caught and then driven out of bounds is Jarvis Hayes. A gain of 6. It'll be 3rd down and 4 at the 31-yard line. Boy, if Dayton could get a 3-and-out, as poorly as Jettison Brown has punted the football, Flyers could get some decent field position. But they need to come up with a play here on 3rd down.
0: They sure do.
1: 3rd and 4, EKU at the EKU 31-yard line. Dayton showing blitz. Potts checking off as he takes a look at the Dayton defense. Dayton will rush 4. Potts swings it out. It is caught by the tight end. And I think he's got the 1st down. Schlachter, the tight end, able to make the catch.
0: Got it by about a foot.
1: And a 1st down at the 35-yard line. Boy, Dayton came with a delayed blitz that time.
0: Substitution coming in here. The corner.
1: Steve McCalmont comes in at corner. 1st down. EKU 35. They hand it off inside.
0: Came
1: and
0: down.
1: Latham is pulled down after gaining just a yard.
0: Good penetration.
1: Zane Plattner again. He's had himself a pretty good football game.
0: He's been involved in a lot of tackles today. A lot of tackles.
1: 2nd and 9. And the clock is running. 9:26 to play in the game and counting. Dayton leads 17-7.
0: Ball's in the air. Quarterback draw.
1: 4-man Dayton front. Looking to throw. Pass is complete.
0: Is he inbounds?
1: Yep. Right just across midfield at the Flyer 49-yard line. Making the catch is Jarvis Hayes. And that's a 1st down for EKU. Boy, Dayton nearly got to Potts. They brought some heat that time. Clock continues to move, but so too does EKU. They're in Dayton territory at the Flyer 49. Three men wide right. Potts looking that way, but we've got a false start. Yes. Leaving too soon was the guy just caught the previous pass, Jarvis House. So move the ball back on the Dayton. Other side of midfield at the 46-yard line of EKU, and they'll look at first down 15. Both teams have been penalized a lot.
0: Boy, a lot of penalties in this ball
1: game. But Eastern Kentucky even more so. And they have been some really critical ones. Two wide right, one man wide left. Latham alongside Potts in the shotgun. First down 15. Potts to throw. Dayton rushing four. Potts stands in, fires deep ball, and getting behind the secondary and taking it to the house is the tight end, Caleb Schlachter. And that's the worst thing that could have happened is give a real quick score.
0: Yeah. Yeah, it was the same pattern. They're just running two men down, and he kept working inside. And the safety got caught up a little short. He flared the back out of there. If he'd had those covered, he flips it out to the back, and they try to pick up a five-yarder. But he was able to find a pocket in there. We didn't have quite enough pressure to get in the quarterback's face and stuck one in there.
1: Laviano on for the extra point try. High snap, but he got the kick away. And the kick is good. So we will pause. 8:18 to play in the game. And the score is now Dayton 17, Eastern Kentucky 14.
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7: Thunderstorms possible this evening and again on Sunday. We'll have temperatures cooling to the upper 60s overnight, climbing back up to the lower 80s tomorrow. I'm Storm Center 7 Chief Meteorologist Austin Chaney on your home of the Flyers, WHIO.
1: Larry Hanskin alongside Mike Kelly back here in Richmond, Kentucky. The Eastern Kentucky Colonels find the end zone for the second time today. This time it was a 54-yard touchdown pass from Jordan Potts to tight end Caleb Schlachter. The extra point good, and Dayton's lead is down to 3, 17-14, with 8:18 left to play in the game. A lot of football left in this game, a lot of football to be played, and Dayton's offense with some work to do.
0: That's like you've said, Larry, and Coach Andrew's line, respond, don't react. Let's go, Will. I'd like to see him kick one a little bit short, get this ball in Kelly's hands, see what he can do with this thing.
1: Devin Orr handles the kickoff duties for the Colonels. Leroy Lewis, the fourth, standing at his goal line. Paul Kelly just inside the 10. Orr's hit everything out of the back of the end zone today. And this one's heading that direction as well. All right, so Dayton's got another 75-yard drive. They put together a 70-yard drive in the first half to get on the board. In the third quarter, took advantage of a short field for a 40-yard drive that resulted in a second touchdown. After EKU responded with one of their own, Dayton then responded a drive down from the 25 down to the 6 before had to settle for a field goal. And here we are, 17-14 after EKU scores its second touchdown of the day. Dayton on offense with some work to do here. First down, own 25-yard line. Screen is caught by Hansen. Got a block from Weatherly, but there was nobody that was going to be able to block the guy that brought him down. Caleb Red who shed his blocker and was able to run down Luke Hansen after gain just two. Second down, 8 from the 27. Myers need to string together some plays.
0: Yep.
1: Blocko lined up as a running back. Weatherly also next to Schottelmeyer. Schottelmeyer to throw. Rolling out, looks upfield, and he's just going to throw this away. something didn't look right on that play.
0: Something didn't look like. I'm not too sure. I thought maybe we're even in an unbalanced. I'm not sure.
1: So third down and 8. And right now, momentum with EKU, although Dayton leads 17-14, they just hit a big play. And if they got a 3 and out, that would...
0: They'd feel pretty good.
1: They would be feeling pretty good. Empty backfield now for Bryce Schottelmeyer. By himself, surveys the defense.
0: Three-man rush playing coverage. Going to bring a backer.
1: Good snap back to Bryce. Steps up in the pocket. He fires far sideline and making a catch.
0: In?
1: He's in.
0: Yes, sir.
1: He is in, making a catch.
0: Wow.
1: At the 46-yard line is Mike Mussari.
0: Whoa.
1: He's having a heck of a game. He caught that ball laying on the ground.
0: Now, let's make sure they don't review it.
1: Oh, there's a flag back in the pocket. Roughing the passer. Oh, put 15. So add 15 more
0: going
1: yards.
0: That. Rough the passer. I did not see that, Larry. I think we were both
1: watching the ball down the field. But they're going to review the completion.
0: Well, if it's not completed, I guess we get it roughing the passer.
1: It's still going to be a first down.
0: Someplace.
1: But I would take a first down in EKU territory at about the 36-yard line over a first down at Dayton's 40-yard line. Now, coming up at the end of the game, we'll be talking to tight ends coach Kendrick Bruton. He'll be on our Bud Light postgame show, and for doing so, he'll get some frickin' chicken bucks from Frickers, your home of fun food, sports, and spirits. A great sponsor of Flyer football here on WHIO Radio, and also the home of the Trevor Andrews Show every Monday night, 7 to 8 at Frickers on Woodman Drive. And we'll be there this coming Monday night looking back at this game and kind of put the whole non-conference season in perspective as Dayton heads into its final bye week next Saturday. And then the PFL begins 2 weeks from today, October 3rd at Drake. Well, dare I say it, that this is a big call?
0: Yeah. Everything's big, big in this ball game.
1: So the ball would be, if the pass is complete, as was ruled on the field, the penalty would move it to the 39-yard line of EKU. Well, they're taking their time.
0: I tell you, so many.
1: You know, and when it's an official review.
0: Yeah.
1: I mean, just, are they, you know.
0: What's the deal here, guys? You,
1: I mean, you guys, they made the call.
0: There's 7 of you out there.
1: It's not a third party that's coming in and reviewing your work.
0: No. Never seen it like, I've never seen this before, Larry. So many reviews. Seven officials.
1: They're all huddled. They're all huddled up.
0: A lot of discussion over there.
1: Well, and I hate, you know.
0: Probably.
1: And the issue I have with things like this is that this decision that they're going to make could affect the outcome of the game.
0: You bet.
1: All right?
0: Yeah.
1: Guys are making bang-bang calls at real speed. I got no problem with that.
0: Absolutely not.
1: But when you got all day to go back and look and look and look, and then you do something, having had all that luxury of time, and you do something that is going to most likely directly impact the outcome of a game, I don't care for that. Now, I don't think they've overturned themselves once today, though.
0: No, they have not. Well, did they? I don't know. They've done it so many times.
1: Well, we appreciate you folks hanging with us on this Saturday night, because it's a heck of a football game, and it's far from over. 7:25 left to play. Dayton leads 17-14. Flyers have the football, and they will have the football, and they will have a first down. The only question is where.
0: Where?
1: Will they have a first down at their own 40? Will they have a first down at the EKU 39? I mean, we're talking about a 20-yard difference.
0: That official just keeps looking at that camera. He's been here for 5 minutes.
1: Both teams have all three of their timeouts remaining. If that comes into play, 7:25 to go in the game, you're looking at, you know, Dayton. You know, if Dayton can put together a nice drive here, continue this drive, eat up some clock, add to their lead to make it better yet. And I mean, if they find the end zone, make it a two-score game again, EKU with under 5 minutes to go would be in a tough spot. But, you know, Dayton does not add to the lead. EKU's got the ball. Okay. Looks like they're going to put it at the 39.
8: After further review, ruling on the field is uphill. First down, Dayton.
1: All right. Ruling on the field is upheld. First down at the 39-yard line after the roughing the passer penalty. So Mike Mussieri having himself a big, big ball game. Two big, big catches in addition to the first half touchdown catch.
0: He's lining up, it looks like, two tight ends and two backs in the backfield.
1: They've had the same formation the entire second half. Luke Hansen is the running back to the right of Bryce Schottelmeyer on first down at the 39. Hansen gets the call, finds a little crease, and moves it ahead. Moves the pile ahead to the 36. That's a gain of 3. It will be second down 7. Now Luke has shown that he can break one. He's broken off two real nice runs today. And now looking at second down 7 at the 36-yard line of EKU. Dayton not necessarily working clock here, but they're not rushing out of the huddle. Formation stays the same. Cowgill, tight end in motion. And it was a direct snap to Gavin Lacco. And Lacco gains nothing on the play. It'll be third down and 7.
0: Go ahead and say it, Larry.
1: Big play.
0: Big play.
1: Certainly out of field goal range.
0: Yeah.
1: But Dayton's been able to come up big on third downs. Two wide either side. Three wide right, two wide left. It's an empty backfield for Bryce Schottelmeyer on third down and 7.
0: Purely three-man rush.
1: At the 36-yard line. EKU rushes 3. Schottelmeyer throws over the middle. It is caught.
0: It's short.
1: By Gavin Lacco at the 30-yard line. It'll be fourth down and 1. Fourth and 1 at the 30.
0: Go for it, baby.
1: You got to go for it here.
0: Yeah, I mean, 45-yarder.
1: I mean, a punt, you're going to be a 10-yard difference in field position.
0: No.
1: A field goal would be
0: 47
1: yards.
0: No. Go for it. Just get it right now.
1: Luke Hansen checks in. You know, who do you think is going to touch the ball here? Fourth and 1. 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The funeral home families can rely on.
0: All 11. 2 yards off the line of scrimmage.
1: Timeout's going to be called by Schottelmeyer. He saw something he did not like, and he made the timeout call.
0: That's okay. That's good.
1: I like it.
0: That's okay. That's good. They had five. They were all lined up within 2 yards of that line of scrimmage, their entire defense.
1: Well, Dayton, 2 of 3 on fourth downs in the game. Can they make it 3 out of 4? It would be, as I have been known to say, big. 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It might come down to Dayton's ability to convert right here. Got under 5 minutes to play in the game now, 4:59 to go. And Dayton leads 17-14. They face 4th and 1 at the EKU 30-yard line.
0: Make sure we communicate.
1: Do you dare throw it here?
0: Make sure we get the snap count right, everybody. Don't be having a dead ball foul in this situation. Ball security. Drive that thing for a yard. Then we'll have another review.
1: Or with, you know, or if they come up there and they see EKU's got 11 guys up in the box, do you fake the handoff, roll out?
0: This is one time, you know, quite frankly, this is one time you kind of like to have another running back option, a quarterback that would run the football with a lot of success. And that's not Shondy's forte, but it would be a nice situation to have a QB that can really push that ball downfield or make a good fake, carry the ball on out.
1: Well, Dayton's got 2 timeouts remaining. That's their first of the second half. EKU with all 3 of their timeouts remaining. 4:59 to play in the game. Dayton leads by 3, 17-14. And the Flyers with the ball at the EKU 30-yard line where they face 4th down and 1. Formation is double tight end formation. Pistol with Hanson, the deep back, behind Schottelmeyer. There are 2 men wide to the right-hand side. Schottelmeyer waits the snap. Weatherly in motion. They give Hanson. Hanson did not get it. Did not get it. Did not get it. I mean, not even close. I think he lost a yard. All the momentum now with EKU.
0: All right.
1: 4:52 left to play in the game. And the Colonels take over on downs with Dayton leading by 3, 17-14. Eastern Kentucky's got all 3 timeouts remaining. And Dayton has not been able to solve their short passing attack here in the second half, which they then were able to go up top and hit the big one to the tight end, Caleb Schlachter, for the 54-yard touchdown pass that has them within 3 points here with 4:52 to go. Hensley is the running back alongside Potts. Potts to throw. Over the middle, pass is caught and then wrapped up right away by Joe Kingsbury. It's a gain of 5. It'll be a gain of 4. It'll be 2nd down, 6.
0: Well, they're trusting their line to protect the quarterback, just flushing the back out of there, every one of them. It's basically the same pattern, 3-by-1 this time.
1: Hensley, the running back, still. He stays in the block. No, yeah, he's blocked.
0: Holding!
1: The quarterback is running with it.
0: Oh, he didn't see that. Oh, my gosh. He grabbed a hold of our end, and our end was calling it just as well. Oh, my gosh.
1: No gain on the play.
0: No gain.
1: Potts goes down. Now they give him a yard. So we'll bring up 3rd down and 5. Big 3rd down right here. 4:03 to go in the game. Dayton leads 17-14.
0: Yeah, they're going to throw it. Probably that same pattern, Larry. Going to flush it back out of there. Dayton's going to the 3-man rush. Got to bat one down. Incomplete. Come on, pressure.
1: Long count.
0: Pressure.
1: Dayton comes with a blitz. Potts stepping up. Potts is stripped of the ball.
0: All right.
1: Stripped
0: fumble.
1: Of the ball.
0: Is it a fumble? I think it's a fumble.
1: Fumble. Dayton's on it.
0: Is
1: Dayton's
0: it a
1: on it.
0: They give
1: Dayton
0: it a fumble?
1: Dayton has recovered.
0: Fumble. Yes,
1: Dayton's
0: sir.
1: Dayton's on it. Dayton is on it.
0: Come on, point it out, official. Did he? Yes, sir.
1: And they'll review it.
0: Why not?
1: Second turnover of the game by EKU. Dayton taking over at the 31-yard line, right about where they turned it over on downs.
0: Oh, you're fooling me, Larry. I thought for sure they're going to review it. They're not going to review it. It's a Dayton ball.
1: Dayton, I don't know who pounced on that ball, but somebody hit the quarterback, and the ball came flying out.
0: 3 minutes, 3.5 minutes.
1: All three timeouts still remain for EKU.
0: They're going to use them. We need a first down. One first down.
1: Yep, the review monitor is out.
0: You've got to be kidding.
1: Well, okay, so now, that being said, okay, it's either first down Dayton right there at the 31, or it's fourth down and 10.
0: Yep, fourth and 10.
1: For EKU.
0: Yep.
1: Now, and 3:33 to go, would they dare punt the ball away in hopes of getting it back?
0: I don't think so. I think they'd go for it, Larry. I think they would go for it in this situation with a little bit of the momentum right now, if you will. I don't know.
1: Well, that could very well be the defensive play of the game. I'd love to see who got that hit on the quarterback.
0: Yeah.
1: But the game he's had, my money would be on Zane Plattner, because he's just been...
0: Plattner's
1: he's got a sack already. He's got a couple tackles for loss. Just a heck of a football game, folks. Heck of a game.
0: Unbelievable.
1: And it's not over. 3:33 to go. Dayton's up 3, 17-14. Flyers going to have some work to do still, whether it's going to be on defense this next step or on offense this next step. We don't know yet. This officiating crew has yet to overturn itself. And the headset is off, and we'll await the official's announcement. Well, he said he took the headset off, but perhaps he's not done. Now they're writing something on a card. I don't know if they have to keep track of all these things to turn it into league office.
0: The official comes over and talks to their head coach. He shakes his head. He's not pouting.
1: And the play stands. Ruling on the field is good. First down, Dayton at the 31-yard line of EKU. All right, Flyers, stick one in. Take your time, but stick one in.
0: Ball security. Run that clock, baby. Run that clock.
1: Two wide right, one wide left. Hackett and Weatherly are alongside Schondelmeyer. The give to Hackett. Hackett sprints around the corner. Hackett then cuts back inside. He got 3 yards on the play. Boy, he had to run awfully hard to do it. And the clock is running. 3:22 to go. Now Dayton will take their time in the huddle. It'll be under 3 minutes to play by the time they snap this football.
0: Boy, a lot of communication going on by both coaching staffs at this point. 17 ticks on that clock. Don't snap it before it gets down to 5, Shondi.
1: Two wide left, one wide right. Hacking alongside Schondelmeyer. Weatherly's also in the backfield. And the give to Hackett, sweeping left side, cuts it back inside and rolls his way up close to a first down at the 23-yard line. And now Eastern Kentucky will use one of their timeouts to stop the clock with 2:41 to go. And Dayton facing third down. Third down and two.
0: Yep, third down and
1: now,
0: two.
1: I will.
0: Don't ask me, Larry.
1: No. I mean, this is obviously going to be four down territory.
0: Yes.
1: Because
0: you don't,
1: because three points I agree. It's not going to change the situation for you.
0: They got
1: an EKU
0: down.
1: Player down.
0: Yeah.
1: It could just be cramps. I mean, it is so hot, folks. It's hot in the press box.
0: Even if you're not
1: it's hot
0: playing, it's just standing around. It's so hot.
1: And humid.
0: Let's get a first down right now. Yeah. Right now, get a first down.
1: Third down and two at the 23-yard line.
0: Just don't
1: 2:41 left to play in the game.
0: Two cracks.
1: Dayton's got two timeouts remaining, but Eastern Kentucky's got two timeouts remaining. Dayton probably wants to keep theirs in their pocket and not even have to think about using them. Plus, the clock will stop again
0: at two
1: for the
0: yeah.
1: two-minute timeout. The Jaden Marble, 6'2", 314 senior from Memphis, is coming off. I bet you he just cramped up. You know, maybe it was an asset for Dayton to be the smaller team.
0: Well, you know we talked about that. And wearing white jerseys helped early when the sun was beating down on us.
1: All right, but it comes down to making a play right here. Third down and two at the 23-yard line. Hackett alongside Sean O'Meyer. The give to Hackett. Hackett stretches it wide, and Hackett got back to the line of scrimmage. That's it. It's going to be fourth down and two. And we will see.
0: Another timeout.
1: Another timeout will be taken by EKU.
0: Oh, we lost a little bit, Larry.
1: Yeah.
0: Backed it up.
1: So it's third down and fourth down. Yeah, fourth down and three. Now, fourth down and three. Most important thing, you got to get the first down.
0: Got to get the first down. Need a first down.
1: Throw the ball. Incomplete. That's going to stop the clock. 2:36 to go.
0: A lot of time.
1: One timeout remaining for EKU. They'll also get the two-minute timeout.
0: Two timeouts for them. Can't get this first down.
1: Just got it somehow. You know, Coach Whalen, I'm sure, digging into that playbook.
0: Well,
1: He's got something in there. It's going to be good for a three-yard gain.
0: Been pounding with Hackett a lot. I don't know.
1: Fourth down. Hackett to the left to Schondelmeyer. Weatherly to his right. Locko and Musseri split wide right. Lebensky in motion at tight end. We give to Hackett. He got stuffed. He got absolutely stuffed.
0: We'll make it.
1: I mean, it was a bad exchange between, lost another yard. Bad exchange between Schondelmeyer and Hackett. He just got absolutely stuffed on that play.
0: All right. You got to keep him out of field goal range as well, Larry.
1: All right. Now the onus is back on the Dayton defense. Flyers unable to cash in after recovering a fumble at the 31-yard line. That gives new life to EKU. One timeout left for the Colonels. With 2:32 to go in the game, Dayton leads 17-14. Latham is the running back.
0: Three by one.
1: Alongside Potts. Three are wide to the wide side of the field. Dayton coming with a three-man rush. Potts to throw. Slings it. Caught by Latham, and he is driven out of bounds at the 32-yard line. That's a gain of seven, and the clock is still running. With 2:22 left to play in the game. Second down three at the 32. Again, Latham the running back alongside Potts.
0: Now let's get a hand on the ball.
1: Three-man rush by Dayton. Potts to throw. Pass over the middle is caught and put right to the ground then is Jackson House, but he's got a first down at the 40-yard line as we hit the two-minute timeout. 2 minutes to play in the game. We'll pause. It's Dayton 17 and Eastern Kentucky 14.
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1: Larry Hanskin alongside Mike Kelly. We've got 2 minutes left to play in this game. Dayton leads Eastern Kentucky 17-14. Eastern Kentucky has the football and a first down at their own 40-yard line. Colonels have one timeout remaining. Dayton's lead is three, so EKU could be playing for overtime to get in field goal range. Dayton obviously has got to keep him out of the end zone. Onus now on the Flyer defense. Who wants to make a play? Who wants to make a play? Latham alongside the quarterback Potts. No tight ends. Three wide right, one man wide left for EKU and a first down at their own 40-yard line. Potts talking to his O-line, perhaps checking off, awaits the snap. Dayton will rush three. Potts stands in the pocket, throws it. It is caught by Caldwell. Caldwell racing for the sideline and gets out of bounds. After gaining six on the play, it will be second down and four as the clock stops with a minute 53 to play in the game. Dayton did bring a backer on a late blitz there. They came with three up front, but a late blitz by a backer. Three wide to the left now, one man wide right. Latham alongside Potts. Second down four at the 46-yard line. Potts to throw. Has some time now. Scrambling. Heading for the sideline. Looks up field and throws it out of bounds. Incomplete. It'll be third and four. Clock stops with a minute 46 to play in the game.
0: Now they're spying on the quarterback. The linebacker's not necessarily blitzing. He's watching that quarterback on scramble. He went with him that time, which really put some pressure on him. You can't allow that quarterback to scramble up inside, so that's what that linebacker is. He's not really blitzing. The quarterback drops in. He'll just match up with him and try to cover him.
1: Third down and four. 1:46 to go. They lead 17-14. EKU the ball at their own 46-yard line. Three-man front. Potts stands in the pocket. Pumps now trouble. He's rolling out. He looks upfield. Throws. It's incomplete. Jazz Boykin makes a great play on the ball. But there's a flag down. Not near that play, but back at the 45-yard line of Dayton. EKU pointing at the Flyers.
0: We hold the receiver.
1: They got Boykin for a face mask. Well, automatic first down with a minute 38 to go, and they move the ball into Dayton territory now at the Flyer 39-yard line.
0: Come on, D. Come on, D. Keep your poise. Keep your poise.
1: Respond. A minute 38 to go. EKU's got one timeout left. Potts to throw. Stands in the pocket. And flag is down, and he is finally brought down. Ball is out. Dayton recovered. Ball is out. Dayton recovered. Flag is down, but Dayton recovered another fumble, I believe. Joe Kingsbury was on that ball. Well, the officials are huddling amongst themselves. There's a flag back where they certainly got them for holding. EKU was holding on that scramble by Potts, who then went down. The ball came out. And it sure looked like Joe Kingsbury fell on it. The officials shooing the players away as they discuss things. And I want to see that guy in the white hat come out and point towards
0: Dayton Ball.
1: The to my right.
0: That's not Dayton's ball.
1: No. They're going to march off a penalty, though.
0: Chop block.
1: That's 15.
0: Chop block.
1: All right, so move it back on the other side of midfield. Back to the 46-yard line. So the two 15-yard penalties offset, I guess you could say. 1:25 to play. It's first down and first and 25 for EKU at their own 46-yard line. Three-man front by Dayton with a spy on the quarterback, Potts. Latham, the running back, releases out of the backfield. Potts steps up, fires, throw is caught, and finally brought down is Jackson House. He gets into Dayton territory to the Flyer 43-yard line. It'll be second down and 14. Clock is running down to a minute two to go. Potts to throw, has time, fires over the middle, pass is caught by Caldwell. He's going to be down at the 33-yard line of Dayton. And that'll bring up now a third down and four with 45 seconds left to play in the game. Dayton leading 17-14. Potts looks, throws, incomplete. That was intended for Caldwell. It's incomplete. The clock stops with 38 seconds to play. It'll be fourth down. Fourth down
0: five
1: at the 33-yard line. This would be a 50-yard field goal attempt.
0: They're going for it, Larry.
1: Here we go. This could be the game right here, folks. 39 seconds to go. Dayton leads 17-14. Fourth down and three for EKU at the 33-yard line.
0: Get inside on the slant.
1: Potts standing in the pocket. Stands. Looks. Throwing. And making a catch at the 10, and House is down at the 10-yard line, first and goal. Jackson House able to haul it in as Potts was able to scramble and keep the play alive. 29 seconds to go, first and goal. Dayton, I believe, Colt takes a timeout there.
0: Get a couple fresh guys in there right now.
1: So Dayton takes a timeout. It's first and goal from the 10 for EKU. Dayton leading 17-14. 29 seconds left to play. Eastern Kentucky's got one timeout remaining. They've got plenty of time to take four shots at the end zone. Can the Dayton defense come up with one more big play? First and goal, EKU at the Flyer 10. 29 seconds left to play in the game. Dayton leads by three, 17-14. Latham alongside Potts, who's in the shotgun. Two wide left, one man wide right. Potts sends a man in motion. House, Potts to throw. Potts steps up, looks. Now scramble.
0: Holding!
1: Throws up field. It is incomplete.
0: Jeez, he missed that hole.
1: Incomplete.
0: Gosh.
1: Second and goal with 22 seconds to play. Now.
0: They can field goal it. They're field position.
1: Oh, they called holding on Dayton.
0: Oh, Jesus. The other way.
1: Move the ball half the distance to the goal, to the 5-yard line. It's still first down. 22 seconds left to play. 22 seconds to play. First and goal. Dayton leading 17-14. Jordan Potts having a heck of a second half for the Colonels. Can he will them into the end zone here? Potts standing in the pocket, looking to throw now, scrambling, looks, fires. It's incomplete. Incomplete. 15 seconds left to play. Second and goal from the 5.
0: Second and goal. Got to be careful of the quarterback scrambling up inside. That's why they have got to have a man covering him.
1: Second and might EKU. They don't come up here on third down, on second down, or on third down. Might they kick a field goal to try to send it to overtime?
0: Could very well, Larry.
1: Second and goal from the 5. Potts swing to throw. Pressured, rolling out, looks upfield, rolling, throws back at the end zone, incomplete. No flags down. 9 seconds to play. Third and goal from the 5. Dayton leads 17-14. Could come down to this right here. This play right here. Might not have time for another play. Might not have. Well, they're out of timeouts. EKU is out of timeouts.
0: Get on that quarterback. Get on that quarterback scramble. Cover him tight. Cover him tight inside. Don't let your receiver get inside of you.
1: Latham the back alongside Potts. Potts to throw. Looking. Fires. Incomplete. Incomplete. 4 seconds to play. Field goal unit is coming out.
0: Yep. He's missed two today. It's a chip shot.
1: All right. Dayton special teams. Chance to make a special play here with 4 seconds to play.
0: Can we block one? Got a timeout left, coach. Call a timeout.
1: 22-yard field goal.
0: Icing, coach.
1: And he does.
0: Good job, coach. I like it.
1: Dayton takes a timeout.
0: Okay.
1: So Buzz Flabiano, who has missed 2 field goals today, we'll have to think about this for a little more.
0: So will that snapper and so will that holder.
1: Well, regardless whether he makes this kick, a heck of a goal line stand by Dayton.
0: That's huge. Yep, good job.
1: The Flyers took a 7-0 lead into the halftime, added to it 14-0. EKU then came back and scored. Dayton able to then tack on a field goal, but then EKU responded again. So here we go. This is the 22-yard field goal try by Buzz Flabiano from the right hash mark. Snap is a little high, and it's
0: he missed it.
1: He missed it.
0: It's
1: no good.
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1: Yeah. All right. Sorry about that, folks. We got a little excited here. And Coach got a little excited. Bumped the equipment. We went off the air. But hopefully you heard that Flaviano missed the field goal. He missed the 22-yard chip shot field goal. The Dayton Flyers hang on and win this game 17-14. They won it in all phases of the game. All phases of the game. And, you know, the defensive play of the game sponsored by Vandalia Blacktop and Seal Coating. I will just call it the goal line.

0: go for the field goal and the tie, which they ultimately missed.
1: Yeah.
0: This is one of the most incredible football games I've seen, Coach.
1: I've been associated with Dayton football for 50 years, and in my time span, I'm sure there were some old ball games that were tight with St. X, St. Xavier, and all that. But I'm here to tell you, this is a special, special, special win for the program and this ball club to fight like this against a 65-4 ride team at their facility. And unbelievable. And I'm sure, and they play pretty well. I'll tell you, Eastern Kentucky played pretty darn well that second half. They struggled the first half, but Dayton hung and hung in there. And I'll take the blame for losing
0: the
1: contact. But I'm not too sure it wasn't you, too. Could have been either one of us.
0: It was both of us.
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8: All right, Larry Hanskin back here in Richmond, Kentucky, for the Dayton Flyers to defeat the Eastern Kentucky Colonels by a final of 17-14. Our guest of the Butt Light Post Game Show, tight end coach Andrew Crouton. Heck of a game, Coach.
9: It was a great game. Hats off to EKU. They came out. They were physical. We just had a good game plan. We stuck to the game plan. The kids executed. They executed all

0: week in practice and showed out on the field.
1: You won on offense, you won on defense, and you won on special teams. All three phases.
0: Yes, sir, and that's something that Coach Andrews always preaches, that all three phases are just as important as the next. So when our kids are out there on field goal block, they're firing off, giving four hands, trying to get to the block. And it showed up today. It got the kids a little distraught and missed that last second field goal.
1: And let's talk about your guys at tight ends. This is unique in that you've got five guys to play at any given time. And a lot of times out there, you got three of them on the field. Kind of flexibility do you give you guys offensively?
0: It gives us tremendous flexibility. As we know, Donnie Weatherly, number two, he's a tight end that we can line up anywhere. We can line him up outside receiver, slot receiver. We used him in the backfield this week. He's dynamic with the ball in his hand. He's a great run blocker. We got Carson Lewinsky and Bryce Kogel. Those are two guys. Good job putting their head in the dirt, firing off the ball. They can collapse some edges. They do a great job of being physical, firing out low, driving guys, and they take pride in it. They take pride in establishing dominance over their opponent each and every play.
1: This is a hot, hot, hot night.
0: Yeah.
1: I don't know if we lost anyone to Crest during this game. It didn't look like it.
0: No. We've been preaching hydration. The kids have been staying with their electrolytes, drinking water, Gatorades. Just make sure they get the right amount of fluids in their body. And we told them it was going to be a hot one tonight. So prepare for your hydration a little bit later. Don't start going through your hydration cycle too early. You want to make it last for the game, and the guys did it, and we stayed healthy.
1: All right, finished up non-conference play. Now you head into the bye. Feeling pretty good about where you are as a football team.
0: Oh yes, we're feeling good, but we know that the work's not done yet. We got a goal is to win the PFL championship, and Drake's our first opponent, so we got to come out, be ready for those guys. Fire off the ball, give it everything that we got. We know that the PFL is a good league. It's a tough league. And we're just going to come through, and we're going to do what Dayton Flyers do. We're going to play all four quarters, and we're going to make you earn it.
1: All right. Enjoy this one, though.
0: Yes, sir.
1: And for being on the Bud Light postgame show, Kendrick Fruton will get some frickin' chicken pucks from Frickers, your home of Bud Sports and Spirits.
0: Thank you, Larry.
1: All righty. Okay, folks, we'll wrap things up here. Again, we'll be at Frickers on Woodman Drive come Monday for the Trevor Andrews Show. On behalf of Dalton Matthews back at our studios, and alongside me, Hall of Fame Coach Kelly, I'm Larry Haskin. Our final score again was Eastern Kentucky 14. 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
15: There are more people these days who've lost their job who are unemployed for an extended period of time, which usually is defined in labor circles as you're out of work 6 months or more. 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People hire people. 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Anybody you can chat up is key to you finding that job opportunity.
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27: This is Brent Kress from Wagner Paving for Good News in Dayton. 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But thankfully, some people have a much better approach. Back in 2014, Jill Swanson was diagnosed with colon cancer. 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Today, that little project has grown into Lemons of Love, a 501c3 nonprofit that delivers personalized care packages to hospitals and oncology centers all over the United States since 2014. They've shared more than 42,000 care packages across all 50 states and 19 other countries, taking a tough situation and using it to bring comfort to tens of thousands of people. That is the definition of turning lemons into lemonade, and that's Good News in Dayton.
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1: More thunderstorms possible on Sunday, high of 83. I'm Chief Meteorologist Austin Chaney for WHIO.
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17: 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Nathan Zagura, Gerard Cherry with you, getting you ready for the Browns and the Buccaneers. This Sunday, Baker Mayfield, Deshaun Watson. Gerard, stock up, step up time. Give me one player whose stock is up.
18: Yeah, you just interviewed him. Rocket Sanders had the fastest time in the National Football League on the football field. So get that ball in that man's hands early and often.
17: All right, stock up for me in this one is going to be Denzel Boston. We have liked him a great deal. You saw the route running ability, and yes, while that was the end of the game, yes, that was indeed in garbage time. What you saw there was Denzel Boston run past the number one corner of the Jags for a big touchdown of 46 yards. So that, to me, was exciting. His stock is up. Who's got a step up, Gerard?
18: For me, it's going to be Myles Hardy. The reason why I say that, he's much better than what he put on display last week. He has one of the best coaches in the National Football League when it comes to the cornerback position and what B. Lynch does for him. What he needs to do is take that toolage, take that understanding, have a plan, be ready to go, and go out there and show folks why Andrew Berry and company have him on the squad as our nickel.
17: I'm with you on the defense. I'm going to go the offensive side, and I could say, you know, the offensive line. I could say Harold Fain, and I could say Quinshon Judkins, but simply I'm going to say Deshaun Watson. Browns quarterback Deshaun Watson. He needs to have a great game. He needs to lead this team to a victory. I think in some ways you could say that he is playing right now for his Cleveland Browns, you know, starting career. And I think it's a big game, and I want to see Deshaun Watson step up and deliver it down there in Tampa Bay. All right, coming up this Sunday, 9 a.m., it's Browns game day with Ken Carman and Gerard Cherry. At 11 a.m., it's the Browns kickoff show with Andy Baskin and Tyvus Powell. And then at 1 o'clock, kickoff from Raymond James Stadium with me, Andrew Siciliano, and Gerard Cherry. Want to thank our coordinating producer, Jax Gregory, and our executive producer, Jason Gibbs. Big thanks to Rocket Sanders and the head coach here at Cleveland Browns, Todd Monken, for joining us tonight. On behalf of Gerard Cherry, I am Nathan Zagura saying, let's go Browns down there, get it done in Tampa, and thanks for listening to the Todd Monken Show presented by the Browns VIP Tailgate on the University Hospitals Cleveland Browns Radio Network.
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1: More thunderstorms possible on Sunday, high of 83. I'm Chief Meteorologist Austin Chaney for WHIO.
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25: Very happy now to be joined by the head coach of your Cleveland Browns, Todd Monken. And coach, obviously, did not go the way that you wanted to in Jacksonville last week. But as you kind of went through it, what were maybe some positive things that you could glean from that game that you hope that we can build upon headed into Tampa?
26: Well, I thought our guys continued to battle. And whether it was defensively in the second half or offensively, sure, we finally got a few things going. But I was pleased by our effort and our physicality. Now our execution, not good enough, coaching and playing. And so that's where we've got to clean up a lot of the details, because our guys practice hard. I mean, they bring it every day. But ultimately, we've got to do things cleaner collectively together in order to stack plays or to eliminate plays that we were giving up on defense.
25: How have you seen kind of the team respond to going through what was probably not fun film to watch and taking those notes away from it? Have you seen them kind of respond from that and get into practice, obviously, yesterday and then today?
26: I had a great practice yesterday. And the guys understand that. You know, I think we've got a really connected group, and whether it's from coaches to players, of that it's a we thing, it's not a me thing, it's not a them thing, it's us together collectively. We all have to own it. Well, we can do better schematically, how we call it, putting our players in the best position to be successful. And yet we ask the players to own where they can be better within our schemes. And when you do that, you have a great chance to continue to improve.
25: Right.
26: As we're organization because everybody owns it. And then you fight like hell to fix it. And that's where we're at.
17: When you haven't done this probably since, obviously, Southern Miss. But, you know, after a game in Baltimore, for example, you'd watch our offensive tape. You wouldn't watch any Ravens defensive tape and get on to the next game. Now you're watching everything and have thoughts. I'm sure somebody who's an offensive mind, hey, this is how I'd attack what we were doing and so on. And those are the conversations that lead to certainly improvement. But what was that like for you personally going through and spending a lot of times on both sides of the ball here, all three phases?
26: Well, I thought there were a lot of areas on special teams that we excelled.
17: Yeah, very good.
26: And there was a couple that, you know, whether it was our kickoff team and where we let the ball get out, that wasn't nearly as clean. But the punt unit in terms of holding Washington down and then our kickoff return unit that certainly set us up in great field position twice. Unfortunately, a couple holding calls that set us back. But then obviously, you know, you've got to watch offensively, which was not good enough, and then you watch the defense, and there were parts of watching both sides of the ball where I was excited in terms of the way our players played. Now, there's obviously a number of things that was below the line that we certainly have to clean up, and that's what we're paid to do, is to clean those things up and drill down as to why they occurred, and ultimately then you keep trying to take those steps that allows you to put your best foot forward and play a heck of a lot better.
17: Physical mistakes are physical mistakes. That happens at every level, happens all the time. The things that you want to eliminate, I know you talk about what we call bleeping football. Some of those are mental. Some of those are pre-snap things. I know you said you were kind of surprised at the operation. How do we get that cleaned up? Because I know how important that is to you. Because if you can't have that, you don't give yourself a chance to begin with.
26: No, it was everybody taking turns, whether it was substitutions, getting in the huddle. Certainly we can shorten the calls. Quarterback doing too much. You know, everybody's got to do their job. You can't tell everybody what to do. You have a sense of urgency,
17: yep,
26: right, to get the playoff. That is ultimately on the quarterback, and it's on the play caller. I mean, ultimately, that's where it comes down to. But I was surprised because I thought we'd had it cleaned up. Now, obviously, we did not. Because what shows up on tape is who you are. I mean, that's a fact. We are what our tape shows. So we've been super diligent, working from the sideline, shrinking the clock. We've put the clock at 37 seconds, not 40 seconds. So we're certainly trying to speed up every bit of our process. And our guys understand it. Now, there's nothing like playing in the game.
17: Right.
26: We really had only played our ones, like eight snaps. And one thing I probably didn't do, I'll just speak offensively, is as a unit, when you have six first and second year players that are starters and a quarterback that hasn't played in a while, maybe we had a little bit, there's not a lot there and a new system to fall back on the road, right? Six guys in the heat. I don't even know last year where maybe those guys started the year off if you had a game that was that hot. But I just think there's nothing like playing the game. And then going, oh, yeah, now I get it. I get what Coach is saying. And so I expect us to play much cleaner this week.
17: All right. Good news about the NFL is it's one game, and you got 16 more of them, and now we are on to the Tampa Bay Buccaneers. Tampa Bay, let's start with their defense since we've been talking about the offense under Todd Bowles. They like to get after the quarterback. We know that. When you have a team that blitzes as much as they do, and that's one thing that's been consistent last year to week one, about 42% of the time, how does that change your preparation, and how do you prepare for that type of a Todd Bowles-led defense?
26: Well, you're right. He's one of the more aggressive coordinators in the NFL, and philosophically, that's been the same over the years.
17: Yep.
26: We're going to try to confuse you with pressures and looks and try to get you behind the chains and be disruptive. And over the years, they have, and he has. And it's been very effective. So for us, it's getting our IDs right. Can we get any tells in terms of where the pressure's coming, run or pass? And that's difficult to do because they do a great job of disguising. And then taking advantage when you have opportunities. Because of that, you're going to have to create more explosives. Then you end up with lost yardage plays is really the ratio.
17: Yeah, right.
26: How do you offset the every now and then plays where they're going to get you? Because that's going to happen with explosive plays, because if you don't, you're going to have a few plays that don't go your way. That's what an aggressive defense does. So how do you take advantage of when you get man pressures or when you get zone pressures of hitting those pockets?
0: How important is it against a defense like this? Is it to maybe get the screen game going a little bit more this week to slow some of that stuff down, getting the run game going with Quinshon as well?
26: For sure. Screen game, for sure. Obviously, when they're bringing people, there's less, you know, at the second level. So being able to do that, and then we've got to get our run game. Now, hey, Jacksonville's really good. Yeah. I mean, they're really good up
9: front.
26: And it was our first game. Yeah. And we can certainly be better. And we're going to continue to work to be better. And that's not exonerating ourselves for things that we can certainly coach and play better. But I'm excited to see, as we continue to grow together with five new offensive linemen and a new system, and our ability to get the cohesion, because obviously with Austin starting to right guard for really the first time and a rookie at left tackle and really all of them together in a game for the first time, there's going to be some growing pains that I think is you're going to continue to see us get better and better and better, especially with the style of offense that we run.
0: When you look at a Todd Bowles defense, and I went through kind of 2025 and then watched, obviously, the game against Cincinnati. And Cincinnati was a little bit different than what he normally do. Single high, kind of the majority of that game. They kind of left either cover one, cover three on the outside with Chase and Higgins, but shut them down. That's not typically who they were, at least not in 25 in terms of percentages and breakdowns of those things. So how do you weigh kind of what you see in a one-off like that with what you know from experience in any matchup you've had with Todd Bowles in the past to, okay, this is who they were over the body of a season last year?
26: Well, you're right. He's got enough in his system that whether it's quarters-based or whether it's one high or whether it's manned, to get to whatever he wants to get to.
0: Sure.
26: And so you're right. It's a little bit difficult because we're not them. I mean, you know, with their wideouts and Joe Burrows. So you're like, okay, was that a game plan specifically for them? Is that where they've now transitioned? I would anticipate that that's a piece of it, but I would anticipate we'd still see some of their too high stuff, and they're going to play us, and man, his philosophy. I don't think his personality changes in terms of his pressure. You might in terms of what style of zones that they want to play or what they their work they did in the offseason.
0: What's the biggest thing for Deshaun Watson to do this week, in your opinion, to kind of get this offense going in a more consistent fashion?
26: I would really say build off basically from the last drive before halftime and then the second half. I would build off that for a guy that hadn't played in 22 months. In some ways, in a new system, he was like a rookie being out there, and there was a lot of things to like. But the first thing we have to do is clean up the dang operation, for God's sakes. I mean, that's below the line, and that's me and him. And then we're going to continue to grow around whoever's playing quarterback, you know, whoever's in that position. And Deshaun, I expect to play well. I really expect him to play well because I thought he continued to make some throws. Like what I wanted to see was he threw a sidelines, you know, outcut, and he threw a ball, you know, on a banana route, and he threw the take down the field. Like, okay, he tried to throw the haul route and got it picked, but I did not see an inability to not push the ball down the field. And that's what I wanted to see, is are you willing to let it rip? And I thought he did that.
0: And chances will present. If we can pick up some of those blitzes, there will be chances for that in this game. Let's flip it real quickly to the Bucs offense. You know Baker very well. What do you expect to see from them? The talented receivers, Emeka Buka, Chris Godwin, the rookie Ted Hurst, and obviously good backs in Irving and Gainwell.
26: Well, they've got really good skill, and their tailbacks are skilled players. They're not only excellent runners, but they're outstanding in the pass game. Like Gainwell, you could have argued last year for the Steelers.
0: Maybe
26: their MVP. As versatile, and Aaron Rodgers used him as a safety net. I mean, loved him as a player, and you can see that. He's been so versatile wherever he's been, and then you got Bucky Irving. So that's where, and their tackles are good players. They're good everywhere you want to be. Good at running back, they're good at tackle. Baker's obviously playing at a high level and has been. And so then you've got the receivers that, you know, that have now, I was there when we drafted Chris Godwin, for God's sake, so he was there. And so, you know, and along with McMillan and Booker, you know, those guys that they've got. So they've got a lot of weapons, and we're going to have to do a great job defensively.
0: Coach, obviously, the good thing about the NFL, you get another opportunity, get back to 1-1, go back down to Florida, back in the heat. We're used to it. We're more used to it than any team in the NFL. So good luck on Sunday down there against the Bucs.
26: I appreciate it. Thank you.
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29: Back at Bria, Kent Jarman alongside its Raj Gary. The Browns getting ready to take on Tampa Bay. In Tampa Bay. Another hot one. Quincy Williams joins us. He's already jumping into the conversation. Quincy, good morning.
30: What's good?
29: Or I should say, good afternoon. Quincy, before we get ready for Tampa Bay, can you tell us a little bit about
1: how things went on Sunday, last Sunday against Jacksonville, and where you guys look to improve?
2: We look to improve on starting fast. The biggest thing coming out, blazing hair, and the biggest thing just putting it on them and not trying to figure it out and then getting to our stuff.
1: You're from Birmingham, Alabama. Does it get hot in Birmingham, Alabama?
2: Yeah, this is a different kind of heat, though. It's more like a drier heat or something.
1: Is it stickier in Tampa Bay, I imagine?
2: I ain't been in a while, so.
1: Not in a while?
2: Not in a while.
1: Okay, fine. Well, I got to get that figured out. I've always heard, the storms always roll through Tampa, isn't that true? You got to be careful about the storms. You don't get that many storms in Birmingham.
2: No, we don't get that many storms in Alabama.
1: What year is this for you now in the NFL?
2: What is it, like seven?
1: 7 years in the NFL. Seven. What has changed for you the most over the 7 years you've been in the league?
2: Not that much, really. Honestly, it's just keeping the same thing, having the same mindset, and continue doing it. You just got to do it for real.
1: Nothing?
2: Man, really just doing it, being consistent at it, finding a good routine during the offseason, during the end season, and then just being consistent at it.
1: How often do you text your brother during the season?
2: I text him a lot. I talk every day.
1: Every day?
2: Every day.
1: What do you guys talk about?
2: A little bit of everything, depending on how you're feeling, game plan, stuff like that.
1: Football gets discussed, huh?
2: Football gets discussed a lot. Football on the field and off the field.
1: For you, I mean, for your family, I mean, it's got to be just a wonderful thing to have both of you guys in the league, succeeding, doing well. How do family members choose which games to go to?
2: They normally try to split it down the middle. And the holidays, we pick every other holiday. So if I did Christmas this year, then he's going to do Christmas this year. So it's kind of like how family do it.
1: Oh, that's so nice.
2: Yeah.
1: Quincy Williams joining us on the show. So getting ready for Tampa. Baker Mayfield, the quarterback for the Tampa Bay Buccaneers. What are some of the tendencies you can share with us that you guys plan to attack on Sunday?
2: No, I ain't going to lie to you.
1: You're not going
2: to
1: tell me anything?
2: Nah, nothing.
1: Why not?
2: You got to grab your popcorn and be ready on Sunday.
1: Am I some sort of a Well, you think I'm the snitch?
2: Nah.
1: Well, the radio shows, but I'm not a snitch. Can I tell you a story real quick?
2: What's good?
1: So I coach a youth football team, and a kid's mom said that he had to go to the principal's office, and she asked if I could run him more. And I said, possibly. And I asked the kids before practice yesterday, I said, did anybody go to the principal's office or anything like that? And they all looked at the one kid, and he blamed another kid for him going to the principal's office. And I said, damn, everybody runs three laps now because of snitches.
2: Yeah, he and his brother keeper. We don't play that.
1: You have to keep yourself in line.
2: Yeah.
1: Do you not? What was your favorite subject in school?
2: None. P.E.
1: Gym. Not history, not math, not science.
2: Not none of that. I came to school to play football, not play school.
1: So you like that tweet from Cardell Jones back in the day, didn't you?
2: Yeah. I used that a lot, especially in college, for sure.
1: I mean, how could you not? I would have felt the same way. It's just 1 week, you know, you put last week behind you. How do you put a week like last week behind you?
2: Really
1: you
2: coming personally? In, accepting what happened, coming in, and then looking at the tape, being honest with yourself, figuring out how you can get better, and then just going to do it. The hardest part is really going to do it, for real, because you know what you did wrong, you know the thing that you need to work at, you know the thing that you did good. So instead of harping on what you did good, focus on the thing that you did bad and make the next week better.
1: I imagine it's not a hard question to ask you, but how hard is it for people to be honest with themselves?
2: I don't know. I'm more of a disciplined type person, and then my game is all about your preparation and then your performance. So you got to be honest with yourself, because if not, everybody else is going to be honest with you regardless.
1: Quincy Williams joining us here on the show. So I, if you can, you are shirtless.
2: Yeah.
1: And I always have people take me through. I know that's a weird thing to say, but you're on the radio, they can't see it. Quincy is shirtless right now. Can you take us through your tattoos if you can? Just some of them.
2: I got a lot of them.
1: Yes, you do.
2: This whole right arm is everything Birmingham, everything, my monuments and stuff. My favorite tattoos on my back is about my Hayuki, my celebration, my uppercut. Got my journey through the league and stuff on that too, though. A couple of things that stand out the most to me is God-given talent, because everything I do comes from God, and he follows me, leads me. So
1: they tell your story. Did you ever get a tattoo just for fun?
2: Nah, no. Everything tell a story. So when I die, it's like a little picture book. I'm like a picture book.
1: Well, you'll probably be an old man. Some of these will be blurry by the time it's all over.
2: I know, you know, like the hieroglyphics on the caves and stuff. They don't know what they mean, but they know they kind of like made some stories out of them. So that's kind of what my body, when they find me, they be like, all right,
1: there's
2: a dog here.
1: The Magic City, is that Birmingham?
2: It's Birmingham. It's called the Magic City.
1: Is it magic?
2: It is magical.
1: Do you make your permanent home in Birmingham?
2: No, I can't tell you what my permanent home is.
1: Well, I didn't ask you that. I didn't ask you. Will you ever go back to Birmingham to
2: all
1: make
2: the
1: it
2: time.
1: Your permanent home?
2: Make it my permanent home? Mm-hmm. I ain't thought about it. But I got a few houses that I go visit every now and then. My family stay there, though, so go hang out with them a lot.
1: What is your life's work after football?
2: Life's work would have to be...
1: Will you coach? Will you analyze?
2: I'd probably be on the analyzer side. I like to coach in the hands-on stuff, but I'm a player, and I know coaches have to deal with me. So think about me turning around, have to deal with other players.
1: Whoever said you're trouble?
2: It ain't the trouble part. It's just the over-explaining and to keep telling somebody the same thing, whether that's fatigue, the reason why they didn't do it, whether they just didn't listen or study. But you get to a certain point, you're like, man, move back. Let me show you how to do it. And then by that time, I'm probably old.
1: How much tape do you watch?
2: I watch a lot of tape.
1: I'm a visual learner. Have you always been that way?
2: Nah, at first I was just more like do my job type person, but then it got to a point where I wanted to start making plays instead of just doing my job. So I started watching film, tried to see where I can get, pull a little niche from him, pull a little steal from him. All right, now I got my, every week I circle like three plays that I know for a fact I'm going to make. So if I see them, if I see the motion, if I see the hear the cadence, I know for a fact I'm finna make the play.
1: How much have you enjoyed Cleveland so far?
2: I enjoyed it. I got to get back out here and find some food, for real. Carson's a little, I like pizza, I like sushi.
1: We have good pizza and sushi. Well, I'm not really familiar on the sushi scene. We have this, I don't even know if it's open, so there's like a restaurant. You know who could tell you about it?
2: Who?
1: Have you talked to Nathan Zagura much?
2: Nah, not that much.
1: Okay, I'm telling you.
2: I talked to him a few times.
1: He can get you figured out, okay?
2: Okay.
1: There's this place that looks like a house. Is it in Ohio City, Gibby? It's like in Ohio City. It's like a sushi restaurant. It's not cheap.
2: In somebody's house?
1: It looks like a house.
2: Oh, okay, okay.
1: Yeah,
2: okay.
1: It's like a, used to be a house. Yeah, it's in a neighborhood. And so it's not cheap. It's like $350 a person.
2: I might check that out.
1: Yeah.
2: Is it good quality, though, or is quantity?
1: It has to be if it's $350 a person.
2: True.
1: I would expect a guy like you to raise a lot of problems if there wasn't quality for
2: $350. It might be one of those like atmosphere type places. You know, you're paying for the scenery.
1: Well, that's definitely got to be part of it. I mean, I don't know how many fish you can make sushi with that's worth $350 a person. You know what I mean? So I think part of it is going to be like you're the only one there eating, you and your party that you have there.
2: Okay.
1: And so I think that would be part of the atmosphere that's involved in it. Pizza, we got great pizza all over the place. I mean, you got your chains, but you also have pizza. A lot of Ohio, Il Rione, yeah, that's a place where a lot of players have gone to.
2: Okay, unpaid
1: testimonial, wonderful people. Brian, the owner there, wonderful guy. What is a question you thought I should ask you that I haven't asked you yet?
2: Question. I don't know. Most of the time, yeah, I ask, like, you know, what's your day-to-day? Or, like...
1: You don't like answering that question?
2: How do you get prepared for the game?
1: Are you bored answering those questions?
2: No, those are just some of the top questions.
1: Well, how do you get prepared for a game?
2: I like to watch cheetahs chase gazelles.
1: No, you don't.
2: I do. I watch videos of cheetahs chasing gazelles. For real.
1: What
2: in their natural habitat.
1: What time of the day do you watch that?
2: Right before the game. I got to get in my hunter
1: mindset. What do you mean
2: mindset.
1: Right before the game?
2: Like, I'm in my uniform, just finished warming up. I got to get into my mindset of basically, like, chasing wide receivers and running backs like they...
1: So, Sunday...
2: Gazelles.
1: So I imagine you guys will come out for the national anthem. So
2: hopefully, we go out on kickoff, and then we're going to kick the ball off. First play, I'm going to be chasing somebody like it's a gazelle, and I'm going to make the first tackle.
1: Well, I'm saying on Sunday, so around, like, 12:54, if I tweet... Quincy Williams is watching a video of cheetahs chasing gazelles.
2: You're gonna
1: right
2: be
1: now.
2: Right. Every single game.
1: Do you have like a YouTube playlist you go back to? And
2: I got
1: watch
2: one or? Video from YouTube. I've been watching this since 23.
1: Is there music that goes with it?
2: Yeah.
1: What's the music?
2: It's kind of like you ever heard like the Pirates of the Caribbean when he's like running or like they're doing the adventure stuff. That's what it sounds like.
1: You're kidding me.
2: I put my headphones in, and I'm kind of like totally locked in. The gazelle going different ways, changing angles, and the cheetah just following them. I like it. It helped me get my eyes and hands right.
1: Are those the type of videos you like to watch in your free time?
2: Nah.
1: What do you watch in your free time?
2: Free time. Play video games most of the time.
1: What do you play?
2: Play a little 2K right now. I'm waiting on that GTA to drop. I try not to play
1: Madden,
2: but I still end
1: up playing
2: Madden.
1: You've been waiting 13 years on the
2: Madden.
1: GTA to drop. GTA ain't dropping.
2: I'm still waiting. I can't wait till it come out.
1: Jesus will come back before GTA comes back.
2: Don't say that one now.
1: Do you play? You don't
2: actually.
1: Play,
2: I'm ready for that. So
1: you come. Do you
2: on.
1: Play online?
2: I do play online.
1: I. You don't. Nobody knows your real name online, do they?
2: Other than they give us like the little football or something on our heads, they know our real name. It's okay.
1: Yeah, 12-year-olds cussing you out on 2K.
2: Oh, all the time, for real. And Madden, for real.
1: I won't let my son play.
2: They know them YouTube plays. Why not? It builds character.
1: For those reasons.
2: It builds character.
1: I'm not having somebody report my son cussing them out, playing 2K online.
2: I hope he's winning, though.
1: Nah,
2: it teach them because think about it, they can't go to the basketball court right now and hoop against somebody outside. That's normally what we would do. So now we just meet up on 2K in the park.
1: My son goes out there with his buddies and plays basketball.
2: Man,
1: it's
2: crazy out there right now.
1: No, it's fine. Because I he's never beat me in Madden or
2: don't let him.
1: Game Day or any of that stuff. Because I always say, you're playing video games, I'm playing football. It's a different story. It's a line you can use. Okay, I want you to know that. It frustrates him. It really does. Because I work the clock against him in video games, which then he really gets mad. All right, what's your message to Browns fans before you guys head out on Sunday?
2: Message to Browns fans. Dang, I haven't thought about that one. I want to give them a good one, so I'll probably hold on to that one.
1: Okay. All right. Quincy, thank you so much for the time.

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0: It's Todd from WHIO. 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
1: More thunderstorms possible on Sunday, high of 83. I'm Chief Meteorologist Austin Chaney for WHIO.
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15: Very happy now to be joined by Browns running back Rocket Sanders. And Rocket certainly lived up to the name. Fastest guy in the NFL in week one.
16: Yeah.
15: How about it?
16: Man, just blessed about it. You know, it started off from just reminding me of how I got the name. So, yeah, it was different. Yeah, it was different. But I know I got a little more in the tank.
15: Yeah, you come by the name honestly, clearly. Yeah.
17: 70-plus yard kick return. When's the last

0: time you return kicks?
1: I say high school.
0: High school.
1: So I didn't even do it in college, but it was something that, like, right when I got to college, I thought I was going to do, but I ended up playing my freshman year, being a third down back, so.
0: Yeah, so in college, third down back, end up being the third down back after Dylan goes down in this game.
1: Yeah.
0: You had more receiving yards in this game than you had all last year. What was it like kind of getting that opportunity and going back out there and doing that?
1: You know, just really taking advantage of the opportunity. But, you know, Sam is one of us, so he a brother. So it's, I took it on to where I'm doing it for him. You know, the opportunity is going to come and go, but just taking advantage of the opportunity is you know, that's you got to do that. But, you know, just leaving it all in God's hands as well.
0: Your freshman year, when you said you were a third down back, you play right away, you're a third down back. Were you 230 pounds?
1: I was going into college, I was like 215,
0: okay.
1: like 210, something like that. But not even mainly third down back, I was third on depth chart. But, you know, so I played.
0: Okay, have you been a third down back before? Were you
1: No.
0: Yeah,
1: well,
0: I didn't think so.
1: Everywhere I went, I played, you know, any really first, second, third, you know.
0: Yeah.
1: But whenever I said third down back there, it was like I was third on depth chart.
0: Gotcha.
1: So I played a lot. So I didn't really play as much special team going in.
0: So was that one of the first games in your career at any level where you were kind of used primarily on passing downs?
1: I say when I was at South Carolina, I was too, but we just ran the ball because that was our goal. That was
0: that's
1: our
0: what
1: go-to.
0: You guys did, right?
1: That's what we did,
0: Speaking of South Carolina, 2-0, so, we haven't really faced anybody just yet.
1: Mississippi State,
0: Mississippi
1: they
0: State this
1: now.
0: Week.
1: They smooth.
0: This is going to be a big one. My daughter, as you and I have talked about, my daughter now there, Spurs up.
1: Yeah.
0: Going to the game. She's very excited. It's parents' weekend.
1: Is it home game?
0: Home game, Mississippi State. First, that'll be our first SEC game.
1: Yeah, that's going to be lit.
0: What's it like? Give me like as a you know as a father who's going to go down. So our bye week lines up with Georgia.
1: Mm-hmm.
0: So it'll be Georgia at South Carolina. I've never been to an SEC game before. What's it going to be like?
1: That's going to be a home one too, huh?
0: Yep.
1: Oh yeah, no, that's crazy. I definitely say it get loud out there. It get loud. Definitely the home games. That's why the Mississippi State game is going to be. It's going to be packed. It's going to be crazy.
0: Now,
1: it's a game to enjoy for sure.
0: Yeah.
1: Just by the fans. It's crazy. Even the student section.
0: How do you compare, like, playing in that environment versus, like, NFL environments? Do any NFL environments that you've experienced so far? Cleveland's pretty loud. But do any of them get, like, an SEC environment?
1: I'd say somewhat the Steelers game last year.
0: Uh-huh.
1: Yeah, when it was at their house, I'd say something like that. But I feel like when it comes down to college, it get rowdy.
0: Do you keep tabs on South Carolina every week?
1: Yeah. I do, definitely, definitely. You know, I was there for 1 year, but I wish I had more years there. But
0: for sure.
1: Yeah, the way they treated me, for sure, I definitely say, I keep tabs on them.
0: Listen, and what you did there is what got eyes on you to the degree it did that allows you to be here now.
1: Yeah.
0: When you think about kind of your journey and think about, I always give people the trivia question, you know, who scored the Browns' first touchdown in 2025? You're already smiling. You know the answer. It's you.
1: Yeah.
0: When you think about this journey, kind of what's this been like for you to get to the point here where you go out, you had a great camp. I still remember the cutback run against the Bills in that joint practice, where to me, that's where it was like, all right, lock it up.
1: Mm-hmm.
0: What do you think about this journey and kind of where you are now with this football team?
1: I feel like it's a journey that's, you know, continue going, showing just the grit that I got in me and just really just being to the point where I want to be that player to where I can play any position, even on special teams. I'm still learning, you know. First year I didn't play as much special team, but just going from college, not playing no special team to playing some now, it's just really like the person, like other people I tell that's in my position is just stay true to the journey. And then it starts with, you know, just the studying and then how to take care of your body. So I'm here too. So I'm still learning around. So, but just really just stay true to the journey. And, you know, it's going to be ups and downs, but really the key thing is just keeping God first too.
0: At what point during this offseason did you know that, okay, if I do get a shot to return kicks, I might be pretty good at it?
1: It wasn't even a thing. Like, I was, before I left to go train before camp, you know, I had meeting with the coaches and stuff like that, and they realized that I was playing kickoff return. So it was like, you know, I got a shot at it, but, you know, so when I was like off season, I was working on that. You know, definitely since I ain't played kickoff return since high school. It was something that I was working on. I was on my list whenever I went back to training, but really just taking advantage of the opportunity and just, you know, just treating it as, you know, I got the ball in the backfield and pressing off the defender or whatnot.
0: How different do you think it is for a guy like you now that the kickoff rule, and I know it's been a couple of years now, but that it did change and it has in some ways become much more like a running play than it was, let's call it, 10 years ago.
1: Yeah. Say that one more time.
0: just in terms of the new kickoff rule.
1: Oh, yeah, which, no, yeah, yeah.
0: Because it's become more even, of a run play even, than it was.
1: Yeah, yeah. Even with the guys being so close.
0: That's what I mean, right? Yeah, it's more of a run. You get people get hat on a hat earlier.
1: I definitely say I like this one. I like this one a little bit better.
0: Yeah.
1: I like this one a little better because you can make your move, you know. Like,
0: and there's
1: not
0: wave.
1: Fast. Yeah, it's not, you can't really make your move so fast. You have time, so I feel like it relates as a running back. You take a couple steps and you press. But other than that, when it comes down to the how they do it in college and high school, is like right when you get the ball there in your face. So I feel like it's faster.
0: All right, take us through that kick return. You get it? What did you see? And then at what point did you think, okay, maybe I got a chance here to go to the house?
1: I really treated it as in like I pressed. I feel like I pressed at the 20. I set the one up. Pretty good, but it's really treating it as in like I got the ball as a running back and just running through
0: like a zone plays. If you like a zone where you're trying to
1: somewhere like that. But like key thing too is like when I see somebody that's already blocked, just I feel like I treat it as like a running back in general. When I got the ball, is a hand tackle or arm tackle.
0: Sure, you're running right through it.
1: So
0: did you think at one point? Did you think okay, maybe I got a chance to go all the way?
1: Yeah, just because the one how the one was playing and then the two as well, just being that like safety guy, he couldn't commit so fast. So that was. I feel like I had it right when I did that.
0: Was that a good feeling?
1: Yeah, it was a great feeling. Great feeling.
0: So I've been saying a lot, and I don't know if we've ever talked about, like, who are some running backs? Because I'm curious if the guy who I think you run a little bit like, I'm curious if that's somebody you've ever watched, but who are some of the guys that you like to watch?
1: I ain't going to lie. Like, I say my favorite guy was Leonard Fournette.
0: Okay.
1: Heavy on Leonard Fournette. That was somebody that I was watching heavy in college.
0: And he became, by the way, late in his career, a big pass catcher in Tampa Bay. Yeah. So 50 catches.
1: I say he one of my guys.
0: Okay. All right. So that wasn't going to be the one I was going to say. I was going to say guy who wore 39, Steven Jackson.
1: Oh, yeah.
0: A little upright, but powerful, good contact balance, runs through arm tackles. I mean, Steven Jackson obviously is one of the best running backs in the league for a long time.
1: One of them guys, for sure.
0: Yeah, yeah. But that's what you remind me of a little bit when you're out there running, which let's go, baby.
1: Hey.
0: Let's go. All right. So as you know in this league, it is next man up.
1: Yeah.
0: Dylan goes down. Opportunities for you. Jaleel's now on the squad along with, obviously, Quinshon. What's kind of your mindset now going into these games? You're going to get more work in practice, more opportunities. You're in tremendous condition. Yeah. I can see that sitting here with you right now. But, you know, what's kind of your mindset now and what do you hope to accomplish, you know, going down into Tampa and then really for the rest of the season for yourself?
1: Really, I just say just keeping the main thing. So, you know, just, of course, Dylan's down. But at like the same time, like I said last time, is, you know, I'm doing it for him.
0: Yep.
1: And just, you know, just taking every play one at a time. And that comes with patience and knowing what I got first so I can – can't diagnose what not, but really just opportunity just to take advantage of it by doing my job.
0: How helpful is it for that camaraderie? Because you speak up, Dylan, obviously you guys are brothers in that room, but that you guys all came into the league together, you know, and you think about all three of you in your second year, all three of you had different levels of taste, you know, in your rookie season, you had opportunities, you all had successes in your rookie season, all found the end zone in your rookie season, but how cool is it to kind of go through that together and obviously with Deuce?
1: Yeah, it's good because the room we got, you know, like you always preach, he always say, zero in on preparation. So give it all on preparation and not on competition, you know, because at the end of the day, it's like, of course, everything's competition, but the bond that we have, you know, it's different. So I definitely say, like, just the bond we have is going to make each other better day by day, because, you know, if I don't see nothing, they're going to tell me. If they don't see nothing, I'm going to tell them. So I feel like that's what make a group good.
0: Yeah. All right, let's talk about pass pro, because obviously if you're going to be in there on some of those passing situations, how has your pass pro evolved over the course of, you know, coming from college? I say that's one of the hardest things to get in the NFL. How's that been for you?
1: It's been good. It's really like when it comes down to here, everything clicks so fast in the league. So, like, a play be so fast. So, like, key thing is knowing who I got and knowing, like, the call and stuff like that. I feel like it starts with that. Other thing else is on me to pick them up.
0: Well, Todd Bowles and the Tampa Bay Buccaneers like to blitz the quarterback, so I'm sure there's been a lot of work already this week, and you're going to get into more of that on blitz and blitz pickups and all of that. As a running back, when you have a team like that where you know you're going to have to be involved in protection because they're going to be blitzing, you know, 40, maybe even 50% of the time.
1: Yeah.
0: How does that change your preparation a little bit, if at all? Mm-hmm. You know, because you can't just focus. This is a game where you're thinking, all right, I'm going to run it, and this is going to be a very exotic look and people coming from everywhere.
1: Really just, like, tune in on film studying.
0: Yeah.
1: And like I said, at the end of the day, it's about me knowing who I got and rest of that is just, you know,
0: using this physicality.
1: I gotta do what I gotta do. So,
0: absolutely. Yeah. All right, Rocket, so happy for you for the opportunity. It was great to see you on that kick return and excited to see what comes next. But you're a great, I think, example of, you know, hard work, commitment to your physicality, putting it out there, and let's go, man. Yeah, let's go get a win down in Tampa.
2: Very happy to be joined now by Browns second-year defensive tackle Mason Graham. And Mason, let's just get it out of the way. Obviously, that game did not go from the team standpoint as you guys would have wanted it to go. What did you guys kind of talk about coming out of that one and getting ready now for another chance to get right back to 1-1 against Tampa?
3: Yeah, kind of one thing, one kind of motto we came off of was just own it, correct it, get better. You know, we all went to our coach Munkin and addressed everything. I watched some clips in the team room as a team, corrected some stuff, and then we went to our position groups and just went over how we need to do better, what we need to do better, and it just wasn't there on Sunday. We need to correct that.
2: What did you make of your individual performance on Sunday?
3: I don't think I played up to my standard either, you know, even though I had statistics or production to back it up, but I really didn't play up to my standard either. So,
2: has it been tough? Like, think about the defensive line. You know, it's going to be Jared, Malik, you, and Alex. Alex goes down. Malik really, we're glad to have him back, but wasn't able to really participate much in the offseason. So some of that communication with the new defense, has that been something that's kind of, that's going to take some time to gel?
3: Yeah, I think so, but I just think, you know, we didn't play up to our potential. I don't think it was anything schematically or we just didn't play up to our standard.
2: All right, well, you did. Well, we can talk about some good. It's, as you said, we've owned it. We're moving on here. You did get your first career full sack. That probably had to feel like a little bit of a relief and also had to feel really good. What happened on that play?
3: It was just a short yardage call, 3rd and 1. Kind of hurt, kind of had a feeling they were going to go pass. You know, they wanted to be able to play a 4th down if they, it got to that, but just kind of got off the ball, and then Malik made a good move, too, and it was kind of just a race to the quarterback from there.
2: And I'm sure you're happy that you won that race.
3: Yeah.
2: What did Malik say to you after with the team? Because you had so many pressures last year. You know, everybody gets in the advanced stats. You were around the quarterback a lot, but didn't get the full one. Now you got the full one. What was kind of the reaction from your peers and your coaches?
3: They were just happy for me that, you know, they knew the work I put in, you know, coming off of last year into this year. So just kind of full circle moment for me to finally get my first one.
2: So if people are watching this and they didn't hear about all this stuff, what are the things that you did in this offseason really to work on your pass rush, work on your quickness, and those things that we saw bear out against the Jags?
3: Just work on my base fundamentals, sharpen up the stuff I'm good at, and then just kind of work on my imbalances. So I kind of did that. A lot of strength training. I feel like that was one of my imbalances last year, and kind of just built my strength up a little bit, feeling more confident this year.
2: Was there anything to you that the fact that the pick that was used to draft you was formerly owned by the Jacksonville Jaguars?
3: No, they asked me that the other day, but there was no motivation or anything.
2: Yeah, it's, enough. Game
3: you know,
2: one.
3: Sunday.
2: Exactly. All right, back the floor to you go. How was that heat for you guys last week? Should be similar kind of conditions this week.
3: It definitely played a factor, you know, just earlier in the game, I would say. Just took us a little bit to, you know, get in the swing of things, a little fatigued in the beginning of the game. So I think that was a good opener for us, and then we're kind of know what to expect now and just take it out in practice, work. And just be ready for another challenge on Sunday.
2: Did you feel like this training camp, which I've heard some of your teammates say was a lot more like college than maybe your rookie season's training camp, did that get you kind of in a little bit of a better position? Carter, you can't prepare for heat indexes of 107. I mean, that's just, we don't have that here.
3: Yeah.
2: But did you feel like from the amount of plays and reps that you got in training camp that you were in a little bit better football shape than you might have been, you know, given that you don't really play in the preseason?
3: Mm-hmm. Yeah, for sure. I believe that played a role. You know, just getting more plays in. Coach Munkin's all about, you know, getting plays. And I feel the same way. You know, I feel like you only get better by playing actual football. So that's what we did in this training camp.
2: What'd you see from Tampa? And it's a team that played somebody in the AFC North, so it's somebody whose defense you do know, even though you study the offenses of the Cincinnati Bengals. But what'd you see from Tampa that you guys feel, you know, all right, this is something we've got to work on, or we've got to make sure we can stop this to get the win down there this Sunday?
3: I just feel like their group overall, you know, they work well together. They've worked with each other for the past few years, you know, a lot of the same personnel on that team. So quarterback, you know, starts with the quarterback, so he wants to make some big plays. You got to stop him from doing that. And then I feel like coming off this last game, you know, we let the run yardage leak on us, so I feel like that's where we got to start.
2: Yeah, there are a lot of plays where you guys had opportunities in the backfield and just didn't get the guys down. And I'd imagine there has to be some adjustment from not tackling to the ground to actually having to tackle to the ground.
3: Yeah, we just got to tackle better. And that was another thing that we saw on the tape, just a lot of missed tackles made it seem uglier than it was.
2: Yeah. Are you a trash talker out there at all?
3: Not really.
2: Okay. The quarterback this week is a trash talker out there.
3: That's what I heard.
2: Yeah, so you'll be ready for that. Well, Mason, anyway, congrats on your first sack. Now let's go ahead and get a sack in a victory, hopefully, this Sunday down in Tampa. Appreciate the time.
3: Yeah, appreciate you.
2: All right.
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11: Here's Browns quarterback Deshaun Watson at the podium.
12: After the game, he said, "You're back with it. You're back against the wall. How do you feel?"
5: Back against the wall.
12: Yeah, certainly heading into that game. But you said your back was against the wall. When you talk about your emotions and everything involved in playing for the first time in a long time.
5: I don't even know how to answer. I don't remember what I responded. But I don't remember the question, so I don't know the context behind that. Yeah. So yeah. Well, if you can remind me the context behind what how I mentioned it, worded it, then.
13: Deshaun, can you just the notion of going up against Baker Mayfield when everybody kind of knows how he feels about what went down here, how he's going to kind of play with his hair on fire this week, and he's coming off of three fumbles. What's that going to be like for you guys to head into that type of situation?
5: Honestly, I'm not even sure. I think that's a defensive player question. You know, my main focus is trying to figure out what their defense is doing so we can find ways to be successful and get points. So as far as that, you know, respect Baker and everything he did ever since college. We've been playing against each other since college. So, I mean, he's a hell of a player, hell of a quarterback, and, you know, they paid him for a reason. So,
14: Deshaun, any of the things that, went wrong? Offensive line and you wide receivers, that just how do you, in such a short amount of time within a season, I know it's only week two, but how do you elevate that, making sure everybody's on the same page and in sync a little more than maybe you guys were?
5: I mean, yeah, we just got to adjust. Jacksonville did a little bit of different ways of taking away our, you know, schemes on the route concept. And then again, you know, after the first turnover, we couldn't get that momentum back, and you know, they did a heck of a job. You know, that's a team that was close to, you know, beating Buffalo last year and moving forward in the playoffs that, you know, brought everyone back. So, you know, we just gotta try to shift that momentum whenever they do go against us, especially on the road, and try to find successful drives to, you know, get points and turn it around.
15: Pat Monken said Monday that he saw some things in you that you can build on. Do you agree with that, and what are they?
5: I mean, yeah, there's always things that you can build on. Again, it's, you know, it's my first real game in 2 years, so, you know, there's some good things, there's some things that we want to correct on. So, just overall, just being a, you know, operating as a quarterback and finding ways to, like I just mentioned, just be, you know, creating successful drives, get points on the board so we can, you know, have a chance to win the game.
12: People often say that week one's a liar. And I feel like people, you know, media in particular, kind of put too much stock into week one. And, you know, obviously, it's the first time. Overall, the offensive line, first time you guys all playing together. Do you feel like maybe it's too much stock to put into week one?
5: I'm not sure. I mean, we got to take it 1 week at a time. So, you know, we don't really, in this locker room especially, you know, with Monken leading the way, you know, he preaches that, you know, we're not going to fall into the media trap of, you know, what's going on outside. We got to, you know, find ways to get better each and every week. You know, this is the NFL, so this is week to week. You know, you can be, you know, the best team 1 week, and then the next week everything can kind of deploy. So, you know, it's week to week, and we focus on Tampa Bay this week.
13: How much of a confidence booster was that 46-yard touchdown pass, and what was that like to be able to connect with Denzel on that?
5: I mean, it was great. It was great to be able to throw it deep, and it was great for me to give Denzel his first NFL touchdown. So that's what I was excited about. He was happy for it, and it was good to be able to see him make that play, and hopefully we can build on that for sure.
12: What did it mean that Todd stuck with you after a rough week one, and was there any doubt in your mind that he was good, that you were going to be the starter this week?
5: Nah, I mean, I didn't hear anything, so yeah, I didn't hear anything about that.
14: When you look at Tampa Bay's defense on the tape, what do you have to be on alert for? What challenges do they present to you?
5: Yeah, they present a lot of different things, especially protection-wise. So, you know, they're going to challenge, you know, bringing guys from all over the place and disguising coverages, you know, kind of spinning our defense and making us, you know, make the right decision as a quarterback with the ball, and, you know, especially with the protections, picking up the right guy, and then in a run game, just trying to fit every run scheme that we have, you know, correctly. So, you know, they present that very well, and, you know, we got to make sure each and every play we're on that A game so we can execute at a high level.
15: Deshaun, looking at training camp, like you and Bannon had a good connection, saw a lot of throws to him. What happened Sunday? Why wasn't he targeted much in the game?
5: I mean, I'm not really sure why exactly. You know, I guess every team is going to scheme up differently. So just the way the flow of the game kind of went, you know, we just try to find ways to get the ball out and get guys in space as much as possible. So I guess that's just how the game went.
14: Deshaun, you know that you can control the narrative and silence critics by playing well. What gives you the confidence you're going to bounce back in week two?
5: I mean, just continue to stat days. I mean, that's the biggest thing. Just continue to stat days, keep improving, keep focusing on, you know, what that our mentality is here, and just trying to find ways to just get better. So that's pretty much it.
14: What do you feel like you did well Sunday, though, Todd? As Tony mentioned, Todd said there were things on the tape that looked real good. What did you like?
5: Yeah, finding completions, operating well. That's pretty much it. Had one turnover, a couple, you know, that one sack fumble, obviously got to protect the ball, but we recovered it. That's pretty much it for real. You know, we just didn't have opportunities in the red zone to get points. Only six incompletions. One of them was a pick. One was the end of the game or end of the half. Tip ball. Two missed throws and then a throwaway. So
13: you have to have a really good individual performance this game to make sure that you not only get the nod for the home opener, but so that you have some goodwill built up so that return home goes really well.
5: And no, I think all that is for the media. I mean, I think the media has this expectation that I'm supposed to throw 400 yards and 5 touchdowns every week. So until that happens, I guess it's going to be the same situation. So again, my job is to make sure I'm operating well so we can try to get a win and keep moving forward from there.
14: Deshaun, you had
16: four rookies in the huddle with you on Sunday. Just what was kind of your assessment in real time, and then when you watched the tape back of how those guys kind of performed around you throughout the game?
5: I mean, I think those guys did good for their first NFL regular season game, operating well. Those guys played hard, tried their best. You know, I'm not sure individually what, you know, their position coaches wanted them to correct throughout, but I think overall they did exactly what we expected, and, you know, we just got to continue to just improve each and every week and, you know, try to get those guys to, you know, be the best that they can be.
17: Two more.
18: How has you seen Spencer grow at that left tackle spot? And, you know, obviously knowing that's your on your side, but how has he just grown in that role to help you?
5: Yeah, his confidence, his knowledge of the game, being able to communicate, point out different pressure looks. You can see him asking all the veteran guys questions. And then, you know, throughout the play drive, just kind of communicating how, you know, this defense and this plan, the down the distances, all the little things that a left tackle is required to know and kind of communicate within the huddle. He's been doing a heck of a job, so, you know, we're gonna keep, you know, pushing them and keep improving.
17: You had a couple, last one from Mary Kay.
13: Can you just had so many procedural, not just you, I mean offensively, you guys had so many procedural issues and penalties in that game. Do you feel confident that you can get those cleaned up for this game, and what the heck was kind of going on last week from all that?
5: Yeah, we just got to get in on the huddle. You know, it was early on loud, and just being able to everybody, we have different multiple plays and one play call, so being able to hear everything, get set up, see what the defense is doing, motion, signals, all these different things. So, you know, we definitely need to work hard on that, and that's one of the main focus before we even can have success on the drive. It's got to be able to operate at a high level.
15: When would you like to get to the line of scrimmage? How many seconds left?
5: I mean, it just depends on the play call. You know, we have short play calls, we have long play calls, so it just depends on that.
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20: More thunderstorms possible on Sunday, high of 83. I'm Chief Meteorologist Austin Chaney for WHIO.
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1: Here's Browns defensive end Jared Verse at the podium.
3: Yeah, before anything, it starts with stopping the run. You know, my biggest issue from week one was I wasn't playing within the scheme that they set. And doing my own thing, that leaves so many gaps open, you know, on my side, on the other side, and all of us not playing as 11 as 1 is the biggest issue. So for now, it's just playing 11 as 1.
4: Overall, I know you didn't expect the defense overall to have the result from last week. So what do you guys have to clean up?
3: Yeah, it's definitely just playing 11 as 1. The scheme is set perfectly. You know, the coverages are set perfectly for us not to, you know, get air raided. You know, the front set perfectly for us not to be, you know, knocked back and to leave gaps open. So if we just do our job, our 1 of 11, we're going to be good every time.
6: Do you think the you not staying within the scheme was because you were just trying to make a good impression? Or, like, why do you think you didn't do what you thought you should do?
3: It might have just been, you know, if I'm talking to myself and, you know, looking in internally, which I did, took a good amount of time doing. I think it's just trying to make a play, trying to, you know, we got down a little bit and I was like, oh, like, crap, I gotta get to, you know, make a big play, gotta turn the ball over, get them to get the offensive ball back. So I think it was just kind of getting in my own head about that.
7: I know you talked after the game just about handling the chips and the doubles that were coming your way. I guess after you sat with the performance, watched the film, like, do you feel like you have a good game plan, understanding for how you want to handle that sort of stuff going forward?
3: Yeah, 100%. I mean, like I said before, I think you learn a lot from losses. You learn a lot more than when you win. And I've learned so much, you know, from the game that we had last week, and I've learned how I want to attack them, how I want to attack, you know, offensive linemen, you know, how I want to attack these chips that come my way, running back chips, tight end chips, everything that comes with it.
7: Baker Mayfield,
3: he is coming out of the game in which he fumbled three times. What do you think of Baker, just in general, as a quarterback, and then is that sort of like chum and water for you guys to know that maybe he's vulnerable to a fumble? Yeah, I mean, Baker's one of my favorite quarterbacks to ever play the game. Just, you know, my personality, his personality, I feel like it's kind of like match made up. But, you know, he's a great quarterback, and when you have a week like that, you don't have typically have weeks like that, you know, twice in a row. He's going to fix that all week. So we're going into it trying to make him repeat it. But, you know, he's spending the whole week focusing on not turning the ball over as much and, you know, keeping that, you know, a little bit more ball keyed. So we're just going to be trying to punch at it a little bit more.
7: Jared, you guys played the Rams. When you were with the Rams, you played the Bucs last year. What is it about Tristan Wirfs that makes him such a tough matchup as one of the premier tackles?
3: Yeah, he's one of those freaks of nature that you face every now and then. Like, he's super strong. He's a big guy. He's powerful, but he's super athletic, especially for his size. He's super athletic. You know, he can get out on you quick. He can, you know, if he gets his hands on you, you're in a tough situation. So, you know, he's one of those freaks of nature. You know, I put him in the same category as, you know, Trent Williams, you know, Deion Dawkins, like those type of guys that just, you know, they each have their skill set. It's just they're very powerful.
7: Going off that a little bit, like, you had two sacks on the run reps against Wirfs last year. What did you kind of take away from that game? What did you learn, and are you bringing any of that into?
3: Yeah, I definitely looked at it, but, you know, he's changed as a player since then. I've changed as a player since then. So I'm focusing on what I can do now. You know, I've watched the game a couple of times and everything like that, but I'm more focused on, you know, how the Bengals attacked him, how, you know, the Panthers attacked him later in the season last year. Those are my main focuses for now.
8: Jared, first game for you guys as a kind of revamped defensive unit. You're one of the new pieces, new defensive coordinator. What's your assessment of how the communication went in that game? And did you see maybe things that you could improve going into week two in terms of that communication on defense?
3: Yeah, I mean, the communication is always going to be a thing that you have to focus on no matter how you look at it. I think our communication was pretty solid. You know, obviously we can make it a lot better, but, you know, especially when we start getting down and, you know, start having the teams to get a little lead on us, we have to be able to communicate a lot better. We can't start focusing on doing our own personal things.
6: So what was Rutenberg's demeanor following his first game that didn't go too well? This week, what has been his demeanor? Has it been tougher? Has it been more supportive?
3: No, he's been about the same person he always has been. You know, he came in with a tough attitude saying, hey, we got picked that up. Like, that's not the standard. You know, we dwelled on it on Monday. Tuesday was our off day. We looked at it a little bit Wednesday morning. Then we moved on from it. The Bucks are our main focus now. But, you know, you got to learn at that, look at that loss and learn from it. That's all we can do now.
13: How do you strike that balance between trying not to do too much and also trying to step up and lead this team in order to show that you're
3: going to
13: be what they need them to be?
3: I think mistakes happen when people try to do more than what they're capable of or more than what they're about to be. You know, I was starting to think too much. That's something I don't do when I play. I just let myself freely play, kind of get into a, for lack of better words, a flow state. And I wasn't in that flow state. I was trying to force too much. So I'm just going to get back to playing how I play. I think it was just going down a little bit. First game, I'm thinking, oh, I got to make a play. But, you know, that's not my job. My job is just to be me. It's not to, you know, force anything else. It's to play within the scheme and the structure of our defense, which is perfectly crafted.
2: When you go back to dealing with those double teams, was that the highest volume of chips and doubles that you've seen?
3: Yeah, but that's just the way Jacksonville plays. They use their tight ends to chip. I knew that, you know, from last year when I played them. You know, this year I knew they were going to do the same thing. I just didn't, I didn't put enough emphasis on it throughout the week, and that's on me.
2: So what's your counter to that if whoever does it, the Bucks or whoever coming down the line, what's your counter to that?
3: It's just working off the chips. There's no direct counter. You can't, I mean, you can run games and you can do this and you can do that, but it's just you got to be able to work off them. You can't beat the chip and you can't get to the tackle and you can't get to the tackle. They're just going to dial you up.
13: Baker had some high praise for you yesterday, too. Did you guys connect when you
3: played
13: them? Did you guys have some words or anything like
3: that? Nah, we didn't get to speak too much. He had, unfortunately, got hurt that game, and, you know, he wasn't able to finish the game. Bridgewater had ended up finishing the game for him, so I didn't get to speak to him too much. But I think there's a mutual respect there.
9: After a loss like that, you find some eagerness to get back on the field and, like, the tone for it. How do you fight that and just kind of take it day by day?
3: After a loss like that, you got 7 days to, you know, revamp yourself. You can't go into the game with the same mindset of, oh, I got to go do this, I got to do that. You got to figure out how you got to attack the situation better. And I think we've done that. I think we've only spent, what has it been, 3-4 days since you know, the game in Jacksonville. And now it's, we got to get to Tampa. We got to go down there. You know, the weather's going to be sane down there. You know, the offense, you know, their schemes are a little bit different. But, you know, however we got to get to it, we got to get back out there.
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20: First, Joe Thomas, half hour of the season is upon us. We wish you better auspices, but this was a tough one to try to break down. Z and I broke it down earlier in the show at great lengths, my friend. I guess let's start here. What did you anticipate this to look like at its best, and where did it come up most short for you?
21: Well, I was hoping for a lot more than this when I was considering, as an optimist, what looks like this is the best version of the Browns team that they have in 2026. And I thought that they were going to be more competitive on defense. I thought they would do a better job getting the other team off the field. And honestly, I thought we would have been able to take more opportunities down the field to try to showcase some of the young talent that we had out there at receiver. And really, outside of some nice kickoff returns, there was no joy on that field on Sunday.
22: No, there was not, and that's unfortunate. Let's just stay on the offense because, you know, one of the things that was a huge point of emphasis, and I do think we got glimpses of Casey Concepcion and Denzel Boston, we could talk about them in a little bit, but this new-look offensive line. And I thought at times it did a pretty good job. I thought in the run game, though, we still are struggling to find any kind of room for Quinshon Judkins. What did you see?
21: Yeah, there wasn't enough space for Judkins. I mean, when you get behind early like they did, it's difficult to really lean on the run game and try to beat down the other team's defensive line and front seven to get some of those opportunities to break some explosives. But look, Judkins had 12 carries, 33 yards. Those aren't stats that are good for anybody, including my son's flag football team, and we don't ever run the ball. So I think you look at what you need to be on offense. We know that the quarterback is a huge question mark, not getting great play from that position at this point. So you're going to have to be able to run the football. You're going to have to be physical. And that was one of the things that we wanted to hang our hats on going into this season. Hey, we brought in 5 new offensive linemen, brought in my old offensive line coach, George Warhop. He's a tough guy. You got Todd Monken, who likes to be physical up front, power running game. And so you want to be able to batter some people and wear them down. And you think Quinshon Judkins hopefully can be a Nick Chubb type running back there for you. And you just really aren't getting that. And so when you're not able to run the football and you're not able to protect for the quarterback, there's a lot of question marks on offense. Like, how are we going to be able to move the football if we can't do it running it and we don't give enough time throwing it?
22: No, right, and that's kind of the quandary. Quinshon Judkins in this one averaged under 3 yards a carry. He averaged over 2 yards a carry after contact. So once again, not even getting on average about a half a yard down the field before he took contact in this game. Now, in years past, like last year, for example, when this happened to him quite frequently, he was facing, you know, one of the highest stacked box percentages in the league. They did not stack the box against us. And I remember back in 2014, Hoff, week one, we go to Pittsburgh. Kyle Shanahan's first game as the OC. We're getting beaten down pretty good early on in the second half. Came back by running the football against some of those lighter looks. We couldn't even run it against light boxes in this one. How is that concerning? Was it technique? What did you see from that standpoint in terms of our inability to actually get off of the line of scrimmage?
21: Yeah, you said it there. That's concerning because if you're getting a hat on a hat in the box, so they're not adding an extra defender that you can't block, you need to be able to get 4 or 5 yards at a crack, and we didn't see that at all. I think it's a combination of you got 5 new guys in there, you got guys that are running this offense for the first time. Not an excuse, of course, but they're just off on their details. And on the offensive line, when you're just off a little bit on the details, you're always going to have somebody that's falling into the running back's vision 2 yards down the field and making a tackle. And so it's just the hard yards are all over the place trying to run the football because you're not getting clean blocks. You're not getting good combinations where your shoulders are together. You're working up to the right linebacker. Your hats are not in the right place. And so it's just the details. The devil is always in the details when you're talking about offensive line play, especially in the run game. Being on the same page, it's so crucial, especially when you're talking about getting on the same page with the running back. He's setting up your blocks and then making cuts off of your blocks. But if you're not in the right spot, your hat's not in the right spot, your hands aren't in the right spot, your eyes aren't in the right spot, you're never going to give your running back a chance to set you up to be able to make some of those nice cuts that we know Quinshon Judkins is known for.
0: Hoff, the other part of this, of course, is the pass game. And we were kind of curious, but what do you think the approach will be? What do you think we're going to try to do? And one thing we talked about last week is quick game, get it out quick,
1: screens.
0: Run some screens,
1: I thought we were going to run
0: all
1: of
0: that
1: of
0: stuff.
1: Screens.
0: We really didn't see that. But the very first drive started out pretty positive, like
1: 4 good
0: couple
1: plays.
0: Of quick ones. It gets out quickly, and then just a simple one where he locks in on the receiver on the left side and throws it, quite honestly, right to the linebacker, read it the whole way. And then from that point, it felt like the wheels just went off for an extended period of time. When you're in that type of moment and you're witnessing that, is there a way to salvage it in the real time? Are there any positives that you can take out of the offensive performance in the passing game?
21: Well, you're always going to go back and watch the tape on a Monday, and you're going to try to pull out, all right, here's the column of things we did well, and then here's the column of things that, you know, we need to improve on. And it doesn't really matter if you win by 40 or you lose by 40. The process is always the same. So there's going to be some nice things that you pull out of that. But clearly the column of things that you need to improve on were much more significant. And I think one of the things that you want to see moving forward is if Deshaun's not able to throw the football down the field, or he doesn't feel comfortable throwing it down the field and creating explosives there, well, you know what? If we're not able to run the football, then we need to make those quick passes, those screen games, sort of an extension of the running game. And we need to feature those and then have some opportunities to have a double moves off of those quick plays. Because you're right, if you just specialize in quick throws the whole time, the defense knows it too. They're smart. They watch film. They've got a defensive coordinator who knows what's going on, and they're going to start jumping that stuff. And then that's when you get the opportunity to push it down the field. But you have to be balanced. But you also have to know who you are as an offense. And that's one of the biggest issues I see right now is, like, I don't know what the identity of this offense is going to be.
0: Yep.
21: I was hoping that we were going to be physical running the football, have some nice quick throws to the outside, you know, because I still a huge believer in this young receiving core, and then take some shots down the field off of play action. Deshaun, still a better than average athlete at that quarterback position. You hope that he can make some second plays off of the first play when something breaks down, get outside the pocket and throw the football down the field. But you really didn't see any of those things. And so what are we going to hang our hat on? What's our identity on offense? And that still is yet to be determined, which is a big concern going into week 2. We don't know what we do well on offense right now.
22: No, and you're right. And you know, this is one of those where, if, you know, it was the olden days when you just picked up the newspaper and you go, oh, Deshaun, 16 to 22, 205 yards, a touchdown, a pick, rating a 97.7. You'd be like, oh, that wasn't so bad. Oh, he also ran 6 times for 38 yards, was your leading rusher, made some plays with his legs, not so bad. The reality is 157 of our total yards came in the fourth quarter on 2 drives when the Jags at that point, now they didn't pull all their starters on defense, but at that point it basically said, okay, this game is done as far as we're concerned. Nick Mullins was in at quarterback. We had exactly 115 yards of offense prior to those 2 drives in the fourth quarter in the entirety of the football game. So those, it's a little deceiving there. I do think, you know, is there anything to that, all right, at least at the end, he had that nice ball in the deep over to Concepcion. He rips a comeback to Boston, rips a touchdown to Boston. You're like, is there anything to that, Hoff? Can we glean any positivity at least out of the way it ended? Because Boston did beat, by the way, that's their number one corner, Monteric Brown, that he beat on that deep one. So that was their top outside corner.
21: Well, us as fans, you know, not a lot to be optimistic and positive about. But in that room, right? So inside the meeting room in Berea, like, if you're just super negative, like we are because we watched the game, it's really hard to build any confidence going into week two. And that's really what they need to do. So, of course, they're going to be beating them down on the things that they struggled with and that they need to get better on. But you're going to try to pull little things out, like you mentioned there, that you did well and try to show those to the team and say, hey, look, if we take care of some of the details that really killed us, especially those penalties, those pre-snap penalties, which drove me crazy. But like we have the ability to make plays. Like we can be explosive on offense. We can do this, right? Because you have to get those guys to believe in something. But I think the thing that probably was the most frustrating to me out of everything was, you know, we'd heard all about Deshaun Watson being better at operation as a quarterback. And we felt that, you know, an experienced quarterback back there will be able to give Todd Monken a full menu going into this game. His entire playbook, he can game plan whatever he wants that he feels like could be an advantage over the Jaguars defense. And we're going to be able to at least operate and then see what type of talent we have out there. We're going to be able to see these young guys in action making plays. But you shot yourself in the foot right away. I mean, talk about 11 penalties for 75 yards in a game, turnovers. When you do those things against a good team like the Jacksonville Jaguars and you're not a very good team, like you have no chance. And then you're going to get behind like they did. And then as fans and as players, you're going to go, well, what are we on offense? What do we do well? What are we going to build off of from week one to week two that lets us believe that we're going to go out there and win that game against Tampa Bay?
0: If you mentioned the pre-snap stuff, that was crazy because, I mean, we were charting operation. You guys, we were all here. We were charting operation and, like, clean operation, like, getting out of huddle, all those things. How did that end up so bad? And I'm asking you a question I know you don't know the answer to because you're not in the huddle. You don't know when
1: there
0: the call's
1: like
0: coming in.
1: But penalties,
0: just,
1: I think.
0: Yeah, it was just crazy. Like, that is something that we did not see in camp.
1: No.
0: Operationally at all. Where do you – obviously, inevitably, the responsibility falls with Todd Monken. But beyond that, like, that was the most stunning thing to me, more than anything, was just operation. We couldn't snap the ball.
22: Not only that, we have, and I'm not saying that we were about to, you know, get back into this game at the juncture, right? But when we had an opportunity to score a touchdown, we have third and two from their three, and we take a delay of game. And to me, that's on quarterback, right? Deshaun, you got to be cognizant of that. Now, he's trying to get Elgton Jenkins to snap him the ball. He doesn't.
0: Yeah, he keeps clapping.
22: But I think that's one where Todd, maybe in his first game as a head coach, is thinking in the OC's mind, you're not the one who has to call that timeout, right? As a head coach, I don't care who called. Somebody had to call the timeout right there because we clearly were willing, because the next time we did it, we had the same situation, but we were on our own 20, and we called the timeout not to take the delay of game. So I think there's a lot that's going on there. But, yeah, that was the definition.
0: Blankety
22: football that Todd Monken does not want.
21: A lot of that comes down to communication and process, right? Todd Monken, this is his first time wearing that headset as the head coach. And the roles are different between offensive coordinator and head coach. And when you have a head coach that's an offensive coordinator in his first time, it's not an excuse again, but you're going through a lot of these motions for the very first time and trying to figure out, like, in that moment, whose responsibility is it? Because you don't want diffusion of responsibility, the killer of everything, which it seemed like that happened, is like, Spider-Man pointing over here like, oh, that was on you. I thought you were going to call it. Well, I thought the quarterback was going to call it. Well, what happened? Because there was just chaos. There was a lack of communication. And it goes back to the penalties. This is a young team. This is a first-time head coach. And so when you get into a real game and you get into some of those stressful situations, you got a lot of panic going on, and people that haven't been in those situations fall back on their training. Well, they haven't had a lot of training because they're young, and a lot of guys are in this role for the very first time. And so then you do get that diffusion of responsibility, and you have terrible situations like that where you take a delay game in a situation where you absolutely should not. There's no excuse whatsoever. But that is the challenge of playing with young guys. That's a challenge of playing in a new offense with a new head coach. And you've got to be good enough on the details outside of that to understand that, like, hey, there's going to be some problems with us just being together and doing this for the very first time that we're going to have to overcome. We're going to have to deal with that adversity and find a way to make a play when it matters. But if you don't take care of the details in the rest of the game plan and the rest of the game, like, those things are killers because you know that you have to have them in that moment, and you're not going to get it 100% of the time when you're a young team playing with a first-time head coach in that situation for the very first time.
22: All right. First of all, the rich mahogany behind you is spectacular, and it is bringing me joy on a day in which I am not too happy. I also like whatever the woodwork that's going on the ceiling there is really delightful.
0: That is a boy.
22: So this brings me happy.
0: You're welcome. Flame Wagyu, maybe a little whiskey, couple of fingers of whiskey maybe a cigar afterwards. Who loses?
22: Hurt? Nobody.
0: Just winners.
22: Somebody's got to win. Why not?
0: Why not the Hawks?
22: Right. Yeah, absolutely. Right. All right, that makes me happy. What I'm about to talk about now, in many ways, I think we may be burying the lead, starting with the offense, is the state of this defense. And what we saw in that performance against the Jacksonville Jaguars, who are basically able to do whatever they wanted. Trevor Lawrence, on passes that he attempted to complete in this game, was 18 of 20 for 245 yards, four touchdowns. He had three throwaways, 20 aimed passes. He was 18 of 20. They ran it at will. Amir Abdullah looked like he was just right fresh out of Nebraska as a second-round pick long into his career. We played a ton of zone. It was obvious. It's Mike Rudenberg's defense. It's not what Jim Schwartz was doing, but we did not get pressure on the quarterback. We did not cover particularly well. It looked like there was confusion at times. It looked scary to me because that was something that when you say, what was the identity of this team?
0: Yep.
22: All right, we're going to get better on offense with Todd Monken. By the way, shout out to the special teams. That was the one area that I thought looked significantly better than in years past. But we thought this defense was still going to be very good. We realize Myles Garrett is gone, but this was not a good performance against the Jacksonville Jaguars. What did you see from this defense, and where does it doesn't get any easier, I don't think, down in Tampa next week?
21: No, I'm very concerned about the defense, and this is something that we talked about a little bit this summer when I was there in training camp is, you know, we've got some great players. We've got a really nice young core on defense, but we are woefully thin. We do not have depth, and after losing Miles, who's going to be able to get pressure and get after the quarterback, right? And so on offense, what do we have? Three quarterback hits, never a three and out. We never put pressure on Trevor Lawrence.
22: Nope.
21: And I'm not saying the Jacksonville Jaguars offensive line is really all that great. So it's not like we went up against this all-pro line. Like, we just flat out weren't able to get pressure. And I do wonder, like, how this defensive staff sees that defense. Because it seemed like they played careful and they played not to lose on defense. When you play that much zone and you're that soft, it's like we think that this is going to be a close game and we just want to keep them in front of us, hold them to three. Like, that seemed like the game plan was skewing that direction when in reality, you know, hey, our offense might have a hard time scoring.

0: not to lose, and they just let Trevor Lawrence and the Jaguars offense march right down the field on him, never threatening him whatsoever a single time.
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18: More thunderstorms possible on Sunday, high of 83. I'm Chief Meteorologist Austin Chaney for WHIO.
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20: Guys, this is the antithesis of complimentary football. While the game is still being contended before Jacksonville said, okay, we're good, we have three consecutive possessions. So the interception on the first drive after getting a little
21: bit of momentum. We didn't complete a pass after that until, I think, the last possession of the first half.
20: Just, I think you're right. Here's the play, amount of plays. We had a three-play drive, a three-play drive, and a two-play drive.
21: Yep.
20: So you had a five-play drive that ends with an interception, and a three-play drive, two-play drive that ends with a fumble. Jacksonville, at the end of that stanza, has 24 points.
21: Yep.
20: 24 points.
21: Yep.
20: 8 for 59, 9 for 79, 11 for 43, 5 for 44, three touchdowns and a field goal. Obviously, the heat's a big part of it as well, but I think that's kind of...

0: that to me is a non-starter for me. You've got depth. This is professional football. It's hot. They're playing out there too. But obviously, you have this position where the defense is on the field nonstop. And you talked about the depth hop. That's a real part of it. There's no depth. You wonder where the playmakers are. You wonder if schematically it's over. It's week one. You don't want to get crazy. But that to me was almost more shocking than anything else.
1: Yeah.
0: More than the offense. I thought there was a chance the offense would struggle. I did not see this coming defensively at all.
2: Trevor Lawrence completed 78% of his throws in this game. I mean, if you have a quarterback that's that efficient against your offense, or excuse me, against your defense in the first half, I'm going in the locker room going, all right, guys, we need to get after this dude. We know what the score is. Like, we're going to have to start blitzing. We're going to have to start disguising. We got to take some chances out there because we can't allow the same thing to happen in the second half that happened in the first half. And unfortunately, they were tired in the second half. It was hot. Like, I've played in Florida the first week of the season. It sucks. But you know what? You got to buckle up, Buttercup. We got to be able to make this work because, hey, we're losing. We need to get after them now and try to force some turnovers because the offense is not going to be able to do it. And so I think just the carefulness, I think, on the defense was what was concerning to me. Play man coverage, try to blitz, show some different looks. Even if you guys have busted coverages on defense, like, I want to see some fight out there rather than just allowing to march up and down the field and say, well, at least they didn't have any huge explosive 80-yard touchdown bombs over our head. Like, no, I don't care about that. I want to see them take the football away and feel like I can go into week two and say, hey, these are some things that we did good on defense, and we can finally figure out what we are on defense and how we're going to get pressure now that Myles Garrett's not there anymore.
1: We didn't blitz in this game, which I thought was very confusing. Trevor Lawrence had 7 possessions. He led 6. He had more scoring drives than he had incompletions.
3: Mm-hmm.
1: I mean, I just thought it was a very fascinating. It was kind of a fascinating to me game plan, I guess, for what we were doing against them, and it was one that didn't come to fruition. I thought for sure, and we had talked about this, I thought for sure we were going to have to blitz more to try to manufacture some pressure against without Myles Garrett. Like, that just felt like that's going to be what the Cleveland Browns are going to have to do now in mm-hmm. this era, and we really did not. We blitzed amongst kind of the league. When you look at like the overall league blitz rates, you know, we're towards the bottom of the league. The Steelers, Texans, Rams, Niners. Now, those are teams that all believe they can get home with their base groups. The Texans, Rams, Niners, Steelers. Those are the only teams that blitz less than we did in week one, which it just was a very interesting thing that we did. And yeah, I'm concerned about it, you know.
0: Oh, I think you ought to be.
1: And you talk about the depth. Here's the other thing. If they wanted to, they could have kept scoring at will. And they kind of really even stopped throwing the ball a little bit. And we talk about Denzel and Tyson Campbell, and I still feel really good about those guys on the outside. Really good. But every team that's got a good slot receiver, they are going to go at Myles Harden. They did that with Parker Washington. Parker Washington had 80 yards and 5 catches for 83 and touchdown in the first half. And then they just were like, all right, we're good. We're not even throwing you the ball anymore because you want a new contract, and I'm afraid you're going to end up with 200 yards in this game, and we don't want to have to pay you. So there's just a lot. And that was one where he was basically unopposed in that position.
0: Yeah.
1: And I hope he does well. You know, he showed signs of it certainly last year, but this is a guy who was a very late round pick, didn't play as a rookie, had 600 snaps under his belt going into this year. So there are things, there are areas certainly, I would say, of concern for this team on defense. But Hoff, if you're a team that can't, that's what I was so confused about. Defensively, you'd say, all right, we're going to have to blitz more because we don't have that Myles Garrett. And then offensively, if we're getting, they're running on us, if they're getting to the quarterback quickly, the screen game. And I really thought we were going to run a lot of screens. We had done it kind of throughout the preseason. We'd done it throughout training camp. We'd seen a lot. I thought our screen game was one of our kind of strengths, mm-hmm. much the way it is for Kyle Shanahan. You think of what the Niners did to the Rams. They almost screened them to death. They ran at Miles and then kind of screened them to death for a while there and then get their shots when they could. But just, it was a little, it was an interesting is I guess the only word. Surprising, maybe.
2: Yeah, for Deshaun Watson, his average pocket time was just under 1.3 seconds. Trevor Lawrence was like just under 1.9, which, you know, to your average fan doesn't sound like a lot, but that's a lot of time back in the pocket.
1: 50%
2: yes,
1: more.
2: That's a lot. And so if you're having that much trouble protecting for your quarterback, you would think the natural reaction is, okay, let's screen him more. And since that's how something we did with aplomb during training camp, and you want to see those young guys with the football in the hands on the outside, like, let's dial more of those up. And I do wonder, since this is a staff that is in new roles, obviously we know Coach Monken, this is his first time as a head coach, and you have a game plan going in, you feel like, all right, these are the things we're going to do. And then sometimes, you know, just from my own experience as a coach once over in the ELF over in Munich, Germany, like, you go through your first game and it's over in what feels like 3 minutes. And then you look up and you're like, holy crap, the game's over already? And you don't even realize that you missed opportunities to make in-game adjustments that you normally would and that you hope you can make in the second game, because there's so much going on the sideline. And when things aren't going very well, there's an emotional aspect that really kind of throws your brain off sometimes. And I think what may have happened is they were looking at the game plan. They were sticking to what they had thought about going into it. And then they never adjusted as things got sideways. And I hope at least that it's going to be a little bit different in week two, and they're going to have a better game plan for, you know, like Mike Tyson said, when we get smacked in the mouth, what's our second punch? Like, how are we going to adjust if we can't do the things that we thought we were going to be able to do going into this game?
0: Yeah, and the problem with week two is you're going to get a Tampa Bay team that feels like they kind of gave it up to Cincinnati with a ton of turnovers in that game, and it's going to be their home opener. Baker on the new contract, you know, if he can hang 50, he's sure as heck going to try to. What do you need to see early this week as we turn the page now, Hoff, with you and the Joe Thomas Half Hour of the program to Tampa Bay this week? What do you need to see early? By the way, earlier today, Todd saying that Deshaun will be back at quarterback this week down in Tampa Bay. What do you want to see early to lead you to believe that the right adjustments were made both offensively and defensively?
2: Well, the first thing is I want to see this physical running game that we think we should have. So I want to see more effective and efficient runs in the first part of the game. And I would like to see more of these quick throws. Like, I love Concepcion and Boston. Like, I want to see the ball in their hands quickly to allow them to try to make some plays for us, extension of the run game. So quick game, screen game, run the football, be physical, and then take some shots in that first half where you just say, screw it, I don't care, Deshaun. We're going to max protect. We're going to make sure our tackles have help on the edges, and we're going to throw the ball down the field, and we're going to take some shots. We're going to try to back the defense up, because we know that if we can get some explosive plays early on, it might back them up and give ourselves a chance to maybe lean into that run game a little bit more. And so really on offense, that's what I'd like to see. Hey, let's do the things that we think can be our identity and find out if it's something that we can hang our hat on for the rest of the season.
1: Yeah, and that's going to be a game where they are going to be very motivated. He is going to be very motivated. Yeah, they've got good pieces on offense, and they're going to come at the Cleveland Browns. And I think that's going to be one that you've got to be absolutely ready for, and it's got to be a big step up in a real hurry. And I think that, you know, you start the two on the road, it's very tough that you're starting two games in Florida, only team in the league doing it. The league certainly did you no favors, but you have got to come back here, given kind of just the environment, I would say, with some real positivity headed into week three. And the really only way to do that is to win.
0: Yeah.
1: And it's a tall task. I mean, you're going to be significant underdogs again. My guess is it'll be similar to what it was down in Jacksonville.
0: Yeah. Oh, yeah.
1: Yep. So, I don't know. I think this is bigger than your typical week two game for certainly probably the quarterback and others involved.
0: Yeah, I think that's fair. I think that, and especially as you see what happened, it's week one, but like you see, I mean, the Cincinnati Bengals won by more than a score, and Ja'Marr Chase had 12 yards receiving. The Steelers handled the business against Atlanta, and Baltimore looked lights out, Hoff. So, like,
1: Baltimore looked lights
0: out. The division is a full day as we know it is. So this season could get long quick if you at least, you don't, I mean, God, obviously you want to win, but you got to show some signs of life Sunday down in Tampa.
2: Absolutely. And what I'd like to see, too, is in the second half, let's tackle the ball carrier a little bit better. I want to see that the fitness levels are a little bit better. I know you're going back down to Florida. You're playing another hot game, but you got that out of your system last week. Your fitness should be a little bit better. Your adaption to the heat should be a little bit better. And we need to be able to show that fight down the stretch and show that the heat is not affecting us, because we know on defense, we're thin. We're not going to be able to rotate a ton of guys through there, but we got to be able to make plays. If you get after Baker Mayfield, he's going to give the ball up, right? Like, that's one of his big weaknesses, is he doesn't hang on to the football when he gets hit. I mean, I think he had three or four fumbles in the game yesterday for Tampa Bay. So, yeah. Like, when you look at things from a defensive lens, like, how do we win this game? The first thing I say is we got to hit Baker Mayfield. So that means we're probably going to have to blitz. And if we hit him, we can get him to turn the football over. And that's going to be the key to the game. How do we create that pressure on Baker Mayfield? And it's probably going to be through simulated pressures, and it's going to be through regular pressures and showing him coverages and looks that confuse him enough to be able to allow us to get home and put some wood on their quarterback.
0: Off in our last couple of minutes, what else jumped out to you in week one? Most of it in the books, Monday night or tonight, obviously, with Kansas City and Denver, but a pretty wild Sunday afternoon.
2: Yeah, Sunday was wild. I'll say the crazy one there was Vikings and Packers. All my Packer fans were just going bananas. They were complaining about the officials and to give up a big lead like they did. I think the Vikings were down 12 and then finished on a 29-0 run. Just talk about a collapse that you just don't expect from a team that believes that they're going to be Super Bowl contenders in the Green Bay Packers. So I also got to give a little shout out to my guy, Mike LaFleur. How about the Cardinals 26?
1: Yeah, Mikey.
2: Over the Chargers 14. I mean,
1: awesome.
2: I think the Cardinals have been an afterthought because I think a lot of people just assume like, oh, well, they couldn't find a coach. And so they just gave Mike LaFleur the job and nobody really knows who he is all that well, except for he's Matt LaFleur's brother. But we know him in Cleveland. We love him in Cleveland. And so I was really happy for him to be able to get his first win there for the Cardinals and to be a very good Chargers team. I mean, that was, I think, a shock to a lot of people in the league.
0: 60 points out of the Bears was pretty shocking, too.
1: Yeah, the Panthers scored 37 and lost by 22.
0: That's right. Yeah, that's right.
1: By the way, 60 points out of the Bears, and Colson Loveland didn't catch the football. He had zero catches in the game.
0: Do you have him in fantasy?
1: I do.
0: I thought maybe you did.
1: I do. In one league, but that's not why. That's just, think about Luther Burden, and none of them really did anything. They just dominated.
0: They just dominated.
1: Dominated. They had, I saw a stat, Barnwell tweeted this out today. The Bears did not have four runs of 25 yards or more in the entirety of the 2025 season. They had four in this game.
0: It was just on red zone. It was just like this.
1: It was a track meet. That was
0: up and down.
1: That was a fun one.
0: Crazy, crazy, crazy.
1: Highest scoring week one in quite some time.
0: Yeah, Tomlin had some thoughts on this real quick, Hoff, in our last couple of minutes. What he kind of attributed that to the inability to tackle in preseason, and that it's a trend that they'd been studying for a while with the Steelers. I heard him last night on the NBC halftime show with that about how, look, like, you know, we aren't tackling, and so it's almost like our defensive guys have to learn how to tackle in real time again.
2: Yeah, and I think if you look back at the Seattle Seahawks when Pete Carroll was there, they did a great job of learning how to tackle without actually having a lot of tackling in preseason. They taught the rugby tackle. They went through all sorts of drills. And, you know, he's a defensive-minded head coach, so he's always thinking, you know, oh, shoot, we don't have all these preseason games like we used to. How are we going to get our tackling in? So he puts a big part of practice towards those basic skills. And I think the problem is, and the one problem maybe about having predominantly offensive-minded head coaches throughout the league, they just don't think about that side of the football quite as much. And so you just don't get to practice it because you're not doing it in practice. You're not doing it in the preseason. And so guys are learning to tackle on the run. And I think that's actually one of the reasons why you see a lot of injuries sometimes, especially at the beginning of the year, because there is a technique to tackling people and doing it without hurting yourself rather than just flying in there and trying to hit somebody as hard as you can, because there's a little bit of a governor on your energy and your wildness when you're playing in practice and you're playing in just shoulder pads or you're not tackling guys to the ground, that you have to play with control. And all of a sudden a regular game shows up and a lot of guys, they lose their mind. They're so fired up, you know, their hair's on fire. They're trying to run in there and kill people. But that's when injuries happen because you're out of control. And also that's when missed tackles happen because you're not thinking about actually wrapping up and putting your head in the right spot and using technique the way you do on every other part of the game. You're just thinking about going in there and killing somebody. And I think that's an issue because when you're not playing with control, you're not able to get the ball carrier down. You're missing tackles. You're doing the old block tackle like Romeo Crennel used to hate, where you just come in there with the shoulder and you just try to wipe the guy off the field. But that's not how you get a ball carrier down. There's a technique to tackling and something that has to be practiced.
0: It really does. Great stuff as always, Hoff. It's great to see you. Hopefully next week under better circumstances.
1: Yes.
0: That'll do it for the Joe Thomas half hour of the program.
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12: Back at 3 o'clock, Kent Carmen alongside its Rod Sherry. It's Browns getting ready to take on Tampa Bay. In Tampa Bay. Another hot one. Quincy Williams joins us. He's already jumping into the conversation. Quincy, good morning.
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12: Let's welcome in Andrew Siciliano. Great person. Preview this Tampa Bay Buccaneers game coming up on Sunday. Hello.
14: Oh, Ken, you make me laugh. Thank you. I'm flattered. I'm touched. I'm honored. I mean, you might be over the top here, but thank you, sir.
12: No, it's true, because I don't want to be like, oh, he's a great broadcaster. People are like, well, does that mean Kenny doesn't think? No, he's a good dude.
14: I mean, some days I am, some days I'm not. I always do, however, try to be a good person.
12: Well, I mean, I'm not going to sit there and try to interview you while you're sitting in gridlock on the I-4 or something like that. I mean, I'm not going to do that.
14: I'm sitting in the studio, just interviewed Kendrick Bourne of the Cardinals. He's hysterical.
12: Kendrick, really? Oh, yeah, because you got your show.
14: Yeah.
12: I'm an idiot. I'm sorry. Thank you very much.
14: No. It's good. Normally, I would be. Last week, I was in the car. But this week, we had Kendrick Bourne. But anyway, it was great.
12: There you go. And it's I-5, by the way. I'm getting my rods and cones and geography mixed up here. All right. So, Tampa Bay coming up on Sunday. Going to be hot. Going to be sweaty. Going to be sticky.
14: Yeah.
12: But you're probably in some air conditioning. Gerard's the one who's got to sweat it out on the sidelines. The defense sweated it out last Sunday. How do they pick back up against a quarterback that, might not have the overall talent of Trevor Lawrence, but, boy, he's really good.
14: Yeah, he's not bad. I think we know that guy. By the way, for the record, about the Heat and about the fourth quarter and the stamina, competitive stamina is something that both Todd Monken and actually here Sean McVay, they use that phrase a lot the last couple of weeks. If you look at the games from week one, did you guys notice how many teams ran out of gas?
10: Yes.
14: Like, Green Bay ran out of gas.
10: I guess.
14: I'm trying to think of another team. The Lions ran out of gas. They barely hung on. So there are a lot of teams that seemingly, whether you want to chalk it up to not playing in the preseason or who knows what, the Heat, the whatever it was, ran out of gas.
10: Rams couldn't start the motor out of gas.
14: No. Exactly.
10: Battery died in the driveway.
14: Issue.
10: Yeah, that was bad.
14: Exactly. So hopefully that does not happen this week. Obviously, the Browns hit their wall pretty early, and the fourth quarter wasn't even an issue. Look, Baker's going to be a challenge. I thought Baker... I don't know what you guys thought, but I thought Baker was as calm and rational and reasonable and non-combative on the podium today as one could imagine. It probably helped that they lost and that he lost three fumbles and that he wasn't going to make it about himself today, but he said all the right things and said that he remembers the good as much as the bad in Cleveland. So he was not going to start a fire at all today. But that does not change the fact that he is going to come out of that tunnel and they're going to fire the cannons and they're going to be people dressed as pirates and they're going to have all their cosplay down there like they always do. And he's going to give the Browns his best on Sunday, guarantee it.
13: Yeah, no doubt about it. I still don't understand the zoning laws in Tampa Bay. But with that being said, Andrew, Baker says all these things. But you, I have to imagine you don't believe him either, because if anything we know about Baker Mayfield is that Baker Mayfield has a chip on his shoulder, and I think that chip may be a cinder block after last week's loss.
14: Of course he does. But, like, guys, that's never going to change. That's who he is. I mean, that's who he is. That's why, that's how he gets good. I mean, most of us are awful when we're angry. He's better when he's angry. So if he's angry, look, there's nothing to be angry about the Browns this week. If he wants to, so fine, whatever. We've already played this game in 2022. Cade York hit a game-winning field goal, 58 yards. You know, by the way, you know Baker's lost his last five in the AFC North? He has not. Really? He's 0-5 against the AFC North since he left the Browns. The last time he won an AFC North game, he was the Browns quarterback. They beat Baltimore's last year. So he's had trouble against the division, including last week. So it's up to the Browns to slow him down. And I'm more concerned. I'm not concerned with Baker, and don't clip that and make it go viral. I'm more concerned with the Browns fixing the Browns defense, because that to me is the story here far more than Baker, with all due respect, of course, to Baker.
10: Yes. You have to always say with all due respect, because if you go down there and the results we want don't happen, you know he's going to single people out. You know how that goes.
14: If he needs me to get me motivated, if he needs me to get him motivated this week, there's something wrong.
15: A new alert. I'm Roxanne Evans, Fox News. President Trump arriving back at the White House earlier than scheduled. He was supposed to return from his weekend trip to Camp David on Sunday. No word yet from the White House on why President Trump's visit was cut short. And the State Department issuing a new security alert Saturday, advising Americans currently in the Middle East to exercise heightened vigilance and prepare for potential travel disruptions. President Trump's early return comes as Saudi Arabia confirms Yemen's Houthi rebels tried to attack its capital with a ballistic missile. Fox's Stephanie Bennett has the latest.
16: The Houthis did not specify what they targeted, but said they attacked sensitive sites and there were no immediate reports of casualties. Now, video shows flames and a large plume of black smoke near King Khalid International Airport in Saudi Arabia's capital of Riyadh. Tracking website Flight Radar 24 reported major issues, including long delays. And for the first time in months, emergency air raid alerts sounded overnight across the capital as residents reported hearing loud explosions. It comes after days of escalating conflict between the kingdom and the Iran-backed Houthi rebels in neighboring Yemen.
15: Well, the Houthis pose a growing threat to global energy supplies following territorial gains along the Red Sea coast. Music star Ed Sheeran calling what's happening in Gaza catastrophic and unjustifiable. While opening a solo concert in Philadelphia Saturday, Sheeran says his shows are about unity and humanity, not politics. And this all comes after McElmoore was dropped as Sheeran's opener after making pro-Palestinian and genocide comments on stage. The U.S. military says it struck a vessel in the Caribbean for allegedly trafficking drugs. Four people on board were killed in that strike. 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
17: More thunderstorms possible on Sunday, high of 83. I'm Chief Meteorologist Austin Chaney for WHIO.
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0: Good evening. The lights are down low and the rest of your place is quiet. We are 100% all live for the next 4 hours in a world that is responding directly to this show. There's a new Pentagon UFO video release as of today. Disclosure because of Coast to Coast, new videos, new talks. In fact, word on the investigation that the government has looked into wormholes and warp drives. That came right from the show. And also today, RFK announces that they're going to officially investigate chemtrails, a topic that came to light right here in the dark of Coast to Coast. And down here in an underground studio, there's just the glow of the console, a microphone, and you and me in the middle of the night. My name's Rich Barra, and tonight I'm your host for Coast to Coast AM. Thank you, George Norrie, for asking me to step in. And tonight, we're going somewhere dark because there's things that have followed human beings for thousands of years. Ghosts, curses, voices from the dead, things seen from the corner of an eye that disappear when you turn to look. That feeling that someone or something has just walked into the room. And then there are stories that families carry. The ones passed from grandmother to mother, from mother to daughter. Stories about healers, witches, spirits, and quite honestly, things that are probably better left alone. My guest tonight was born into one of those families. Wendy Mata is a fifth generation Bruja Curandera. I believe I'm saying that right. That's a Mexican witch and traditional healer, as well as an initiated shaman and fire priestess. Her story takes a pretty unexpected turn. Before devoting her life to this world, Wendy spent more than 25 years in tech, cybersecurity, digital forensics, all that, following evidence, tracking things people couldn't see, and finding what was hiding beneath the surface. Well, tonight we're going beneath the surface into curses that may move through bloodlines, into communication with the dead, into possession, into the legend, and possible reality of La Llorona, the weeping woman, and into Wendy's own encounters with things that she says she can't explain in places around the world. Her new book is Bruja Curandera, Spells, Rituals, and Ancestor Work from a Mexican Healer Witch. And later we're going to do Open Lines. That's the part of the night that totally belongs to you. I want the stories that you don't usually tell, the curse that you believe that was put on you, the ghost that you saw when nobody else was there, the voice you heard in an empty house, the things that followed you home, or that one experience you've spent years trying to convince yourself never really happened. Keep the lights down low for me. Pour another cup of coffee. We got a lot going on. Whether you're driving through the New Mexico desert on a dark highway, or you're staring at the ceiling trying to get to sleep, I'm here with you. I am in the Arizona desert. We will sail into the mystic together. When we come back, Wendy Mata. This is Coast to Coast AM.
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2: 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I couldn't even walk across my floor without literally coughing until I was gassed. 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
0: Welcome back to Coast AM. I'm your host, Rich Barra. Wendy Mata is a fifth-generation Bruja Curandera, initiated shaman and fire priestess. She is the founder of Bruja Power Botanica and a dedicated guide on the path to reclaiming one's inner power. Wendy shares the ancient wisdom of Mexico wherever she goes through in-person and online events for the first time ever. New guest here. Welcome, Wendy, to Coast AM. Hey.
5: Hello. Thank you for having me.
0: Yeah, I met you kind of via the telephone earlier this week on my other radio show, John Jay and Rich in the Morning. We had a pretty good time, but we were really talking about family curses. And your story is so interesting. I think maybe what we should do before we start getting into generational curses and such, I want to hear about your sort of sordid beginnings with this, because you were born into this life but didn't really get into this life until a little bit later, right?
5: Yes, I became a Bruja full time in 2021.
0: And we say
5: in 2021.
0: Yes. So before, and you say Bruja, right?
5: Yes, Bruja Curandera.
0: Yeah, boy, that's fun to say. That actually makes it sound even cooler. So you're a fifth generation. So growing up in that world, what's it like for you as a kid, being around this stuff?
5: So people often ask me this question, what is the difference between your life and the life of others that didn't grow up in magic? And I don't know how life is without it. I remember growing up going to witness family members doing limpias, which is energy cleansings that we do in Mexico. I remember family members healing with plants, with prayer, with dances, with rain, with earth, and kind of living a little bit of a different life. We do believe in science. We do go to doctors. But first, we tried all the traditional methods before we get into the medical system. And it was really interesting because I grew up talking to the dead, seeing ghosts, seeing spirits, and realizing that not everybody had that life was quite shocking to me.
0: You know, what's kind of interesting too is so I come from, an Italian Catholic family. And I always say the Italians and the Mexican culture is a lot closer than you think, especially the family dynamic of it. And, you know, my grandmother and great grandmother, they would talk about ghosts all the time. They would talk about spirits. They would talk about the eye, the evil eye, all the time. And that's prevalent in Mexican culture too. Why do you think it is still so prevalent? And in America, it kind of gets a little bit like, that's not real.
5: One of those things that if you grow up with it, that becomes part of your belief system. And when you're growing up and then you kind of learn the signs of what mal de ojo, that's how we call it in Mexico, what mal de ojo mojo is, you give it a representation in your life. If you have a headache, you think it's mal de ojo. If you're feeling ill, you think it's mal de ojo. If you cannot sleep, you think it's mal de ojo. It's almost like a reality includes mal de ojo. And we first have to, I think it's similar to in the Italian tradition, I believe, which we use eggs to cleanse our energy. So yeah. We have to go through the process of limpias to remove the mal de ojo from our body. And for what I have witnessed in my life and the life of other people, about 80% of the headaches and 80% of the illness and 80% of the things actually do go away when you do a limpia.
0: And, you know, I guess that's not true because, you know, I have some family members that are from the South, and the people there seem to have traditions too, where it's like, yeah, well, if you break a mirror, you need to go bury it in a river somewhere. So we all have our traditions, and I want to hear about those tonight too. It's people get into it, the things that maybe your grandmother taught you that you still do, like, what's the throwing the salt over your back or over your shoulder? What is that one?
5: It's just to eliminate the possibility of throwing the salt not in the shoulder to give you a curse.
0: You don't want to throw salt directly into your shoulder. Is that the deal? That's bad?
5: Yes. Yeah. Or put in a margarita if that's your thing too, I guess.
0: So you spent a lot of time. How does somebody who grows up in that, forgive my poverty of language here, but let me say it like this. In a family full of witches, how do you go from that into cybersecurity? What's the path? Because that seems sort of not adjacent.
5: Well, a lot of witches and brujas have a really strong impact in equipment and technology.
0: We touch a computer. Sense.
5: Yeah, we touch a computer. We touch a light bulb. We touch something, and it can either break or glitch. So when I was a kid, my brother used to call me Manos de Estomago, which is like basically everything that you touch goes to, you know, the toilet.
0: Yes.
5: And I was a little frustrated. Yeah, I was a little frustrated with that. So I thought what I'm going to do is that I'm going to be an engineer and I'm going to learn how to fix the things that I break.
0: Ah, okay.
5: But so you ended in technology because of that.
0: For 25 years, though, that wasn't just a step in a direction. You really got ensconced in that world.
5: Yes.
0: Is there a similarity between tracking down a cyber bug and cleansing a cursed family? Is there some parallels?
5: Actually, yes. It's very interesting because the type of job that I have, people used to pay me to solve problems that nobody else could figure out why. I actually traveled the world fixing the problems that nobody else could figure out why. And now that I am not in cybersecurity, I can say it, but I used to just go talk to the spirits in the buildings. I used to talk to the spirits of the servers. I used to talk to the ancestors of the people in the production line. And I used to ask them, can you please point me into what is failing? So I've always used my ability to talk to spirits and talk to the dead for many different things. It also did in technology. So the difference really, I think everything is energy, right? So there's not a lot of difference. And yes, there's a lot of abstract concepts in technology that they're not necessarily spiritual. But when you combine both, you become, I guess, I don't know what the word is, but you have different capacities and abilities that other people doesn't have.
0: That's pretty interesting to me. So from a person who's been schooled in engineering and gone through, this is the way IT works and a system works, you can tell me definitively that there is energy from the other side. There are curses. There are things that go bump in the night that maybe you can't explain. But you're saying, even from an engineering standpoint for 25 years, that is 100% real.
5: Yes, absolutely.
0: So take me to the moment for you when something that your family believed maybe hit you as, oh, this is real. I know you grew up with it, but something that had the impact on you that, oh, okay, the veil is thin.
5: So when I was a kid, I used to have an imaginary friend. I don't know. I don't believe it was an imaginary friend. It was actually a ghost that lived in my house. Her name was Letty. And this probably was between the age of 5 and 9. And I remember my sister kind of like joking a little bit with me and saying, if she's actually real, you need to ask her to turn on and turn off the light. So I did. And we had had conversations about ghosts in our family or entire life. And I believe in them. But it wasn't until that day that I talked to Letty, the ghost that was living in my mom's house, that she turned off the light of the living room when I asked her to turn off the light that I believed. And it was actually a running joke in my family that if we needed to turn on and turn off the light of the living room, she will do it. So I grew up with a ghost that was very friendly, that will turn on and turn off the light. Also,
0: that's
5: when
0: handy.
5: My brothers... Yeah, right, right. And when and we didn't have remote controls back then, right?
0: So right.
5: When
0: could
5: my
0: you do
5: brothers
0: that?
5: Had my... Yeah, she will also change the channels. Yes.
0: And she was getting part-time money? That sounds like a personal assistant.
5: Right? I should probably go back to my mom's house and live her
0: yeah,
5: some candy.
0: No kidding.
5: And she's still there.
0: If you could get her to unload the dishwasher, then I'd be impressed.
5: Wouldn't that be amazing?
0: Wouldn't that? So when you talk about things like a possession, which I know you've seen a lot of, what do those look like from your perspective? How is that different than, you know, like what we see in The Exorcist and the movies and all that?
5: I cannot say that what we see in movies is not real, because movies are based many times on the human experience, right? I haven't had the opportunity to see that. I don't know if I want to see it. But the type of possessions and spirits that I have seen in people are very different. I've seen people changing completely, like being not themselves anymore. I have seen humans who become shells. So a shell is somebody that their soul leaves their body and then a spirit enters their body.
0: Now that's scary. That's really scary.
5: Right. Yes, and absolutely.
0: So your whole face looks different. Now, not to get off on a tangent here, but I feel like we've seen celebrities that have happened too. That you're like, oh, yes. they need medication, or maybe they're on drugs. Like to me, they look totally different. Even like their teeth look different. That to me seems like something way deeper than just using drugs is happening.
5: Yes. And actually, like, drugs can be a gateway to somebody leaving their body, because they're checking out so much from the reality that in this checkout, something can come and inhabit their bodies, and then they never leave. So you see this complete change in their bodies, in their eyes, in their teeth, in their presence, in their voice, in their behaviors, because they are somebody different.
0: When you say bruja, how do you say the second word?
5: Curandera.
0: Curandera. What does that mean in English? Translate that for me.
5: The translation will be witch and healer.
0: Okay, and that is the name of your book, by the way. And I'm interested in this book for a lot of reasons, but the first thing that hit me were the colors that you chose for the book. Tell me about that.
5: When I was working with a publisher on the cover, I was asking them to choose something that will represent Mexico and that will represent the Day of the Dead. So some of the flowers on the book are the representation of the cempasúchil. And then there is also monarch butterflies on the cover. Mm-hmm. And then the last thing that is very interesting on the book that it was done on purpose is that in the front, there is something that looks like a cup, which is actually called it's a sahumador.
0: It looks like a chalice, though. It looks like something you would see in church.
5: Yes, yes. So what you do is that you put a charcoal inside of this chalice, and then you put copal, which is a resin that we use for spiritual cleansing. So the purpose of having this sahumador or chalice in the front of the book is that it helps cleanse the path of the people that has it.
0: And we should tell everybody right now that are listening that it's linked up at Coast to Coast AM. So I think it's fascinating. I think you're fascinating. And during the course of the night, will you tell us, maybe if we don't have a bruja available to us, some things we can do if we feel like maybe we're being followed around by bad luck or a spirit or some kind of not great energy? Are there things you can do without a licensed practicing bruja that you can do to kind of clear your house, clear the path? Are there some things, practices that you can do on your own?
5: Yeah, anybody can do it. Anybody has the ability to cleanse their energy, heal their energy, and align themselves to spirit. You don't have to be a bruja or a curandera to do it. So I can tell you, practice this now or later, whenever you want.
0: In Practical Magic, that movie Practical Magic 2 is out right now. it follows, you know, the story of like a family. Anybody falls in love with these, they're cursed. It's a generational curse. And anybody that they fall in love with will die. And in this case, those curses are generational. Can curses be generational?
5: Yes, they can.
0: They can? They follow?
5: Yes.
0: That's no fair. We have nothing to do.
5: There's actually a study of epigenetics, right, which traces the DNA of our ancestors and their sicknesses and how they follow us. So it's very similar, but in this case, it's the spiritual and the emotional. But sometimes we are the ones that are meant to bring the curses. Sometimes a lot of people that are going through a lot of things in life usually is because they are the ones that are meant to change the history of their families.
0: Okay, so you may have been born to break the curse.
5: Yes.
0: Okay, because it's not enough that I don't have to deal with my grandparents, like, you know, glaucoma and high blood pressure. I got to inherit that too.
5: Right.
0: That's not enough. That's wild. Have you ever started a cleanse or any kind of practice and thought, uh-oh, this one's a lot, that it was more? Yes. Okay, can you tell me about that?
5: So there is a lot of betrayal that runs in my family line. Pretty much every single woman in my family has been cheated by someone, or they have had relationships that are friendships or partnerships that have been very complicated. So when something really funky happened to me in 2014, I started to make a list of all the women in my family that had gone through it, because I decided that it ended with me. I have a daughter, and I don't want my daughter to go through the same stuff. So I did what we call a timeline cleansing, right? I went through the entire timeline, mine and my ancestors, to try to figure out where that originated. And then I talked to the spirits of each of my ancestors, asking them for their permission to release the wound, so that from me now on, everybody that has a relationship has a healthy relationship. And it was a really powerful experience, but I also was receiving so much information from my ancestors about the pain that they were carrying. And it wasn't just my mom and my grandmother, but it was my great-grandmother, my great-great-grandmother, and aunts and cousins, and pretty much all the women in my family. So we were able to...
0: How do you know that the spirit you're talking to is your grandmother? Because I would imagine if you're a nefarious spirit from the other side, I might just be lying to you and saying that I'm your grandmother just to get access to you. Does that happen?
5: Oh, yes. The trickster spirits. I can't say that in English.
0: Trickster.
5: The trickster spirits are.
0: We'll help each other tonight. You'll help me with the Spanish. I'll help you with the English.
5: Thank you so much. Yeah, so the trickster spirits will definitely come and do that and pretend that they are somebody else. But one of my recommendations to people when they're living a spiritual practice that is non-conventional, to put it in a way, it's that you have to create a relationship with your spirit. So you get to know them to the point that when they come and talk to you, you know that they are them.
0: Okay, so when we come back, let's talk about some of the ways that you can cleanse the bad juju from you. Let's do that. Let's get into some practices. And then later on, we'll take some calls and we'll dig into our cursed listeners. Let's see if we can break it. We can break a few curses tonight, yeah?
5: Let's do it.
0: Let's do it. Wendy, Matt, when we come back on Coast to Coast AM.

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1: Fox News. I'm Deborah Valentine. President Trump has returned to the White House from Camp David earlier than expected. The president was not expected back in the nation's capital until Sunday. No official reason has been given as to the reason why. President Trump will address the UN during his General Assembly session in New York beginning next week. Fox's C.B. Cotton reports it comes amid tight security for world leaders.
2: It'll be a busy week for President Trump and a busy week for those tasked with protecting him and the rest of the more than 130 world leaders who are expected here for the United Nations General Assembly.
1: On Wednesday, President Trump hosts Chinese leader Xi Jinping at the White House for a state dinner. The U.S. military says it struck a suspected narco-terrorist drug boat in the Caribbean. At least 4 deaths are reported. 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
3: More thunderstorms possible on Sunday, high of 83. I'm Chief Meteorologist Austin Chaney for WHIO.
4: 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It's called Miami Valley's Morning News, and it's all news, all weather, and all traffic, all morning long. 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
1: This is Brent Kress from Wagner Paving for good news in Dayton. At Wagner Paving, when life gives us lemons, we usually just pave right over them. But thankfully, some people have a much better approach. Back in 2014, Jill Swanson was diagnosed with colon cancer. When she started chemotherapy, a friend gave her a small care package. Inspired by the simple act of kindness, Jill started her own lemonade project, sharing thoughtfully selected gifts with others in treatment. Today, that little project has grown into Lemons of Love, a 501c3 nonprofit that delivers personalized care packages to hospitals and oncology centers all over the United States since 2014. They have shared more than 42,000 care packages across all 50 states and 19 other countries, taking a tough situation and using it to bring comfort to tens of thousands of people. That is the definition of turning lemons into lemonade, and that's good news in Dayton.
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1: We are talking witchcraft, spells, curses. Our guest is Wendy Mata, and taking your calls all here next hour. And of course, you know, you can reach me. Probably the best way to reach me if you are online is my Instagram. It's up. It's at Rich Barra. Same thing with Facebook. If you want to send me a note on there, I can see those too. And I want to talk to Wendy. Well, you're there. You're still with us, right, Wendy?
2: Yes, I am.
1: I want to ask you about La Llorona, because I live in Arizona. And when I lived in Tucson specifically, you could not get away from the stories of La Llorona. In fact, it was a movie too, a terrifying movie. But for people who don't know, can you tell us the story?
2: It's a regional story. So depending on where you hear the story of La Llorona, there's a little bit of differences. But I can definitely speak into the one that I learned from my own experiences and from my family. Is that okay?
1: Of course.
2: So, La Llorona, it's a woman. Many people believe that she was called Maria, who drowned her children in the river.
1: Oh, my
2: and
1: gosh.
2: And this, yeah, horrible. And this was an action because her husband cheated on her, and she, in her despair and pain, kill her children. And the story of La Llorona is that she goes through the streets at night looking for cheating men to kill them. But when she's walking around the streets, she says,

0: I mis hijos, which translates to all my children. When I was 7 years old, I had the, what can I say, bless or curse to actually encounter La Llorona. I was
1: What?
0: in San Yes.
1: My God, I've got chills. First of all, nobody does terrible, like macabre stories like Mexico. They get just the best. So her husband cheats on her and she kills her children. That's not the way you handle that.
0: No, it's not. But the interesting thing about La Llorona, and I'll share my part of the story.
1: Yeah,
0: But
1: so you're
0: the
1: seven.
0: interesting, yeah. So I'm 7. Yeah, I'm 7 years old, and I am in San Isidro Labrador. So this is a rancho or a farm, or I guess a rancho city now, but a rancho back then when I was 7. It's a rancho in Coahuila, and this is the place where my grandmother taught me our relationship with water. Her people used to dance to the rain, so we are rainmakers. We used to go to the cerro, to the mountain, to dance on May 15, which is San Isidro Day, to dance to the rain. So it was one of the most important spiritual experiences in my life yet. And I talk about this experience in the book and in a lot of places, but I never share the other part of the experience, which is that the night that my grandmother took me to the mountain to teach me about dancing to the water, that is the night that I experienced La Llorona. I remember up to right now how the room where I was staying became so cold. I remember the chill on my bones and my cells and my hair and my body, knowing that something was wrong. And I remember that in the room, like, do you sleep with all your cousins in the same room in Mexico when you are visiting your family? And I remember my cousins also noticing this. And one of the older cousins that were on the room, she said to me, "This is La Llorona. Sometimes she comes at night and she passed through the streets." So I thought she was kidding. I thought that she was kidding, and I thought that this was just a legend. But suddenly, when the temperature of the room started changing and we started becoming so cold, it was almost like a shivering in our body. I remember her screaming outside of the window, "Ay, mis hijos, ay, mis hijos." And I remember that my cousin said to me, "All you have to do is hide yourself under the blankets and pray until she's gone."
1: That's international. Of course, you hide under the blankets. That's what all of us do.
0: Right? Especially when you're 7. But it marked me forever. It marked me forever. I came back home. I was in that trip with my grandmother and my aunt Angelita. I came back to Reynosa and I couldn't sleep. I couldn't sleep for days. I was terrified
1: Well,
0: of
1: I
0: what
1: bet.
0: was outside of my window.
1: You heard the screaming. You heard that with your ears?
0: Yes, I heard the screaming, and I also heard, it's almost like the windows ramble when she was passing by. You know how
1: Ooh.
0: it is when the wind is strong outside? It was something like that.
1: That's terrifying.
0: Yes. So I actually came back home and I couldn't sleep for days. I couldn't sleep for days. And what my mom did is that she took me to a bruja. She took me to a bruja to heal me, to a bruja curandera. So that was a susto experience. So we call it when your soul is in shock. It gets asustado. It's almost like a shock or a fear. So I had to go to a healer to do a process of limpia, asusto, curando susto. So I think in shamanism it's called soul retrieval, so that my soul could come back to my body fully, because otherwise I would have walked life incomplete, because the moment was so terrifying that a piece of my soul had left. So the
1: Well,
0: woman that was working.
1: why was La Llorona outside your window? You're just a bunch of cousins sleeping together. There's no cheating men in there. No cheating men in there to kill.
0: I don't think she wasn't there for us. I think she was just walking by on the road.
1: Unless maybe one of your uncles was, on the sly a little bit.
0: Probably.
1: You
0: I don't want to
1: never
0: say the
1: know.
0: chisme. Yeah, you never know. I don't want to say the
1: You're
0: chisme
1: like,
0: of the family.
1: Wendy's like, I don't know if she was on the wrong track. Well, you did say the women in your life got cheated on upon quite a bit.
0: A
1: So
0: lot. Yeah, a lot. With, yeah, a
1: might be
0: lot.
1: something there. She might have been on the right path. Okay, let's take a quick break. And when we come back, Wendy, I want you to talk about, well, first of all, that was such an impactful moment. Look at what it's done. You are now a bruja. So that moment in your life was very impactful. Very impactful. It changed your life, even though you didn't realize it back then. When we come back, let's talk about how we can ward off some ill will curses on our own without needing a brouhaha. There's things that you can do. Wendy's going to tell us about that when we come back on Coast to Coast AM.
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0: Welcome back to Coast AM. I'm your host, Rich Barra. Wendy Mata is our guest, fifth generation Mexican witch, Bruja Curandera. I think I said that right. Initiated shaman and fire priestess. She has a book out. It's linked up at Coast to Coast AM. We're talking about La Llorona and the different versions of her. I don't know if there's any more terrified than Wendy's version. Well, that's nuts. But when we talk about curses and energy, I want to get into haunted places. Now, there are some places that advertise they're ghosts. I know for where I am in, like in Arizona, when you go up to Jerome, there's literally the haunted hotel that they put you in. There's places all around here that almost advertise that the rooms are haunted, or like the Hotel Del in San Diego. But what about the places that you walk into, and even though I'm not a shaman, but I can feel some weird energy in certain places that feels like it must be haunted. And then there's some places I've walked into where you feel like totally different, like a celebration energy. Do you ever feel that too?
1: Yes. I have encountered certain things in places that are so creepy.
0: Well, like what? Give me one.
1: Well, it was one time in Venice. I call it the creepy clown room.
0: Ooh, I'm already out. You said in Venice, in Italy?
1: Yes, in Venice. I was there, I think it was like, I don't remember which year, like about 7 years ago, perhaps maybe a little longer. And the room that I was staying had what I will call a harvesting spirit. So some buildings have spirits that are so old that they live off the energy of the people staying there. Ooh. And it was actually a similar coldness that I felt on my body, like La Llorona, now that I'm thinking about it. And it was this harvesting spirit that lives of the essence of people. So I encountered that there. I also encounter a harvesting spirit in New Orleans, in one of the haunted hotels in New Orleans.
0: Well, that makes sense. New Orleans is a town full of that, right?
1: Yes. I also encounter one of them in Paris, and I also encounter one of them Taiwan. But the creepiest one was the creepy clown. And I call it creepy clown because the room had a lot of decoration for clowns. Clowns are great, but they can be really creepy.
0: Not a fan.
1: I remember feeling that sensation that life was leaving my body. I actually got sick after, because it was so intense, the experience, that I'm not sure how much energy I lost from my body, but that harvesting spirit had some fun. I actually experienced sleep paralysis in that room. We call it in Mexico, se te subió el muerto, which is like a dead spirit is on the top of you and is absorbing you.
0: You can feel that. Like you feel like you can't breathe, you can't move, and they're on your chest.
1: Yes, that's the one. And it was from the creepy clown. It was having fun.
0: Well, that doesn't sound fun.
1: No, but I have to laugh to it, because if I think about it, it's terrifying.
0: Oh, I was going to say, you're giggling now. I'm wondering why you're giggling. That doesn't sound funny to me.
1: Back then it was. I actually remember, like, when I was finally able to move, I remember calling the lobby. It was like about 3 a.m. in the morning, and calling the lobby to ask if they could get me into a different room. And they say that they were sold out. So I packed my stuff really quick. I had just arrived to that room. So this happening like the 3 hours that I was in the room.
0: Oh, my.
1: And I remember packing all my stuff really quickly and going down to the lobby and just waiting in the lobby until it became 6 a.m. in the morning, but I could actually leave the hotel. And I just went hotel by hotel trying to find one that had an available room.
0: And
1: it was so scary to be there.
0: Did they say, yeah, everybody checks out of that room because of the clown ghost?
1: Well, when I was checking out, they were looking at me a little strange. And I was like, oh, you are in that room. Yes.
0: Yeah, they should know. I guess I'm wondering, I know energy is just energy, but can like a normal person, a normie, as we call them in the witch world, a muggle, can they put a curse on somebody to last generations? Can just somebody's just ill will? Because I think on my morning show, when you called in, there was a girl, her name was Sarah. I don't know if you remember her, but she said,
1: yeah, I remember. Yes.
0: Her sister, right? Oh, I have a follow up for that, by the way. She called in and said that her sister had passed away, and her sister and her didn't get along very well. And her sister kind of like somehow, some way on her way out, kind of gave her this, the evil eye or whatever it is, and said, didn't really say anything, but she basically said, I'm going to torment you a little bit, and has tormented her. And so we were giving her some things, and she said, did you know that right after I got off the phone with Wendy, like two of my tires blew out on my car, like moments later.
1: Whoa.
0: She said, within a minute and a half. I should have gotten her phone number and put her on tonight. See if we can help her a little more.
1: Yeah, if we can help her a little more. Like, oh, Sarah, so, you can call.
0: So can the normies affect that kind of power? Or do you need some sort of priestess, shaman, or something like that to make the curse stick?
1: No, humans are incredibly powerful. And depending on the circumstances, the emotional system is an amplifier. So if somebody's really angry, really sad, really frustrated, they can affect somebody else's energy to the point that they can even affect the generations. Yes.
0: La Llorona was just a normal person whose husband cheated on her, and she went down the dark path, right? She let the darkness take over.
1: She let the darkness take over, but I think she's also a teacher to everybody to see her with a little bit of compassion, because how will someone react when they feel, I mean, obviously what she did is not justifiable, but it's a story of grief, right? Like, she's hunting people because she's grieving. She's grieving the actions of her and what happened to her children and her husband.
0: Well, one of the things I do when things feel stressful is I pray. You know, I grew up Catholic, and I have that very close to my soul at all times. But what other things can you do if you feel the negative energy sort of permeating you, like poor listener Sarah, who feels like her sister is kind of walking around with her? What are some of the things that you can do to cleanse yourself?
1: Talking to spirits, it's usually my to go. We have a lot of spirits that are protectors. Some of them can be your ancestors. In the case of Sarah, she had a problem with one of her ancestors, right? But there's also other ancestors in the other side, like in the case of Sarah, that also have her back. So all of us have ancestors, and a lot of our ancestors are they to help us.
0: How do you find them? How do you find which ones are got the good juice?
1: Well, if there are ancestors that we had a really good relationship with them when they were alive, they usually are a good place to start with the ones that we already had a relationship with. But if there are ancestors that we don't know, like sometimes people are adopted or they haven't seen their family in a long time, or they just don't know their family history, right? They can just call upon the ancestors that are well, that are good, that are supportive. And those ancestors can come and support. But we also have to have a relationship with the bad ancestors, because sometimes the bad ancestors can be the ones that are our protectors. My family had a lot of Comanches, and in occasions when I have needed really strong spiritual protection, I'm not necessarily calling my abuela. I am calling the ones that love the blood.
0: It seems like what you're talking about is a little bit like we've got this stuff covered in movies. This sounds a little like Coco to me. Did you watch that movie?
1: Yes, it's just a beautiful movie.
0: And then there's an ancestor that, you know, one of the kids kind of like really looked up to, found out that they weren't such a good ancestor, right? Plot twist.
1: Yeah.
0: Don't mean to spoil that for anybody who hasn't seen that movie yet.
1: But sometimes we have to have a relationship with those too.
0: You talked about, when I talked to you before, you'd mentioned oceans, lakes, rivers, being a good healing place to let the water kind of wash away some of the things that might be sticking to you.
1: Yes. Yeah, so besides working with our ancestors, we can also work with the elements, right? So a suggestion is that if you're carrying a lot of negative energy, if you feel like you're carrying a curse, if you're feeling that you're carrying magia or the bad intentions of someone, it doesn't even have to be a curse, but the bad intentions of someone, one of the things that you can do is that you can get into the ocean. You can ask the ocean for permission to release whatever it is that you're carrying in your energy field. And you can ask the ocean to wash away anything that you need to let go. So you get into the ocean. Obviously, you have to be careful because the ocean is dangerous. It's beautiful, but it's dangerous, right? So you have to be careful in the way that you do it, but do it in a way that is safe. Or if it's impossible to get into the ocean, at least come close and grab some water with your hands and wash the energy away with the water of the ocean.
0: Release.
1: Salt and water.
0: I was gonna say tap water, sink water is powerful as ocean water, or I guess it can be.
1: It can be. You can take a shower, and in the shower, you can bring some salt in the shower and rub your body with the salt and basically have the exact same intention that you're doing in the water. Or my favorite, fire. I love fire. And one of the best ways of releasing energy is just simply by sitting in front of a fire, a fireplace, a fire pit, and imagining that you're extracting whatever negative energy you have from your body. So it's almost like you're pulling it out and you're sending it to the fire.
0: Now, if you're in a bathtub, listening to us right now, if you're around a fire listening to us right now, you're already doing the work. So that's really good.
1: Right.
0: So we're going to take callers here this next hour. I want to talk to a lot of people, and I want to tell the Coast listeners what I think is so cute about Wendy. Is this is her first episode, and she said doing this radio show was a lot more terrifying than than clearing ghosts. It's been okay, right? I've taken care of you. You don't feel too nervous anymore, right? We're good, right?
1: I feel better. Thank you.
0: Better. Okay, good. So when people call in, what kind of stuff can they ask you? What kind of stuff can we help them with?
1: Whatever they need. They can go ahead and do it. Yeah, go ahead and ask whatever you need.
0: Well, so we're going to kind of open this wide open to Wendy Mata, fifth generation, let me say it, Bruja Curandera. Was that right? Was that close?
1: Yes, it was. It was great.
0: Which means that she is all about the healing powers of using, you know, just like she said, energy, ancestors, the elements. She can kind of help us through. So what kind of people come to you generally? People that live in a haunted house, people that feel like their life isn't going well. What sort of people seek you out?
1: Because of the area where I live in the DC area, Washington, DC, I have a lot of people that cannot talk about their problems because of the type of jobs that they have. So we have to focus completely on the extractions of the energy without touching into the situations. That's the people that I get the most. I also get people that work with a lot of people, like doctors and nurses and lawyers, or people that work in grocery stores.
0: Ooh, do you feel like if you work in a place where you're front facing a lot of people, energy can follow you home?
1: Yes. Yes, it can.
0: There you go. Got to be careful. Got to protect yourself. Okay, Wendy Mata calls you when we come back on Coast to Coast AM.

0: 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So come out to 1309 Brant Pike.
1: And remember, we're open 7 days.
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7: Depend on it. Returning to Washington, I'm Deborah Valentine, Fox News. President Trump arriving back at the White House earlier than scheduled. He was supposed to return from his weekend trip to Camp David on Sunday. No word yet from the White House on why President Trump's visit was cut short. The State Department issuing a new security alert Saturday advising Americans currently in the Middle East to exercise heightened vigilance and prepare for potential travel disruptions. The president's early arrival comes as Saudi Arabia confirms it intercepted a ballistic missile fired by Yemen's Houthi rebels targeting the capital city of Raida. The thwarted morning strike marks a major escalation in the regional conflict. The Iran-backed Houthis also targeted critical oil facilities, sparking immediate concerns across global shipping corridors. There were protesters outside Lincoln Financial Center in Philadelphia, where Ed Sheeran was performing his first show since dropping rapper Macklemore from the bill. Demonstrators were calling for support of Palestinians. When Sheeran hit the stage, he showed support for Gaza, saying what's happening is catastrophic and unjustifiable. Meanwhile, fans at the stadium are listening to Fox News.
8: More thunderstorms possible on Sunday, high of 83. I'm Chief Meteorologist Austin Chaney for WHIO.
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1: News. I'm Roxanne Evans. World leaders gather in New York for the UN General Assembly, where President Trump will speak. This as the Iran conflict continues. Republican Representative Tim Burchett on Fox's The Big Weekend Show says President Trump made the world safer.
2: The Iranians were close to nuclear. They were getting ready to launch Armageddon, for what I understand. If President Trump had intervened over there, Iran would have a nuclear weapon. They would have launched against Israel or somebody else.
1: Democrats point to high oil prices, though. And protesters meet pop concert in Philadelphia outside of Ed Sheeran's show, angry for dropping Macklemore from the bill. Sheeran called the situation in Gaza catastrophic and unjustifiable. 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
3: More thunderstorms possible on Sunday, high of 83. I'm Chief Meteorologist Austin Chaney for WHIO.
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6: Let's say you got a kid who's going to be off to college this fall or is already in, and you're just really frustrated how much it's going to cost. 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Finding scholarships is hard work. I have some info for you on Clark.com about the steps you should take when you're trying to look for scholarships and grants for your or your kids' college education.
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1: Our guest tonight is Angel Morgan, who has worked as a clairvoyant, a medium, an animal communicator, and paranormal investigator. And Angel, I have written about 75 questions for you, and I've asked one so far.
2: Before we go on,
1: like, tell me about you. Yes, ma'am.
2: No, I have to tell you, I love your energy. You are so open. It's so beautiful. Like it's fun. Like, you know, like you're very motivating. I feel very encouraged and invigorated.
1: Good.
2: I'm a day person, and from where I am, it's 1 o'clock in the morning, 2 o'clock in the morning, and you just kind of woke me up, your energy. So thank you for that.
1: Well, I, you know, when we...

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8: A new alert. I'm Roxanne Evans, Fox News. Well, President Trump arriving back at the White House earlier than scheduled. He was supposed to return from his weekend trip to Camp David on Sunday. No word yet from the White House on why President Trump's visit was cut short. And the State Department issuing a new security alert Saturday, advising Americans currently in the Middle East to exercise heightened vigilance and also prepare for potential travel disruptions. President Trump's early return home, though, comes as Saudi Arabia confirms Yemen's Houthi rebels tried to attack its capital with a ballistic missile. Fox's Stephanie Bennett with more.
9: The Houthis did not specify what they targeted, but said they attacked sensitive sites and there were no immediate reports of casualties. Now, video shows flames and a large plume of black smoke near King Khalid International Airport in Saudi Arabia's capital of Riyadh. Tracking website Flight Radar 24 reported major issues, including long delays. And for the first time in months, emergency air raid alerts sounded overnight across the capital as residents reported hearing loud explosions. It comes after days of escalating conflict between the kingdom and the Iran-backed Houthi rebels in neighboring Yemen.
8: Well, the Houthis pose a growing threat to global energy supplies following territorial gains along the Red Sea coast. Music star Ed Sheeran calling what's happening in Gaza catastrophic and unjustifiable. While opening his solo concert in Philadelphia Saturday, Sheeran says his shows are about humanity and unity, not politics. This comes after Macklemore was dropped as Sheeran's opener after making pro-Palestinian and genocide comments on stage. The U.S. military says it has struck a vessel in the Caribbean for allegedly trafficking drugs. Four people were killed in that strike. 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
10: More thunderstorms possible on Sunday, high of 83. I'm Chief Meteorologist Austin Chaney for WHIO.
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1: News. I'm Deborah Valentine. President Trump returning to the White House from Camp David earlier than expected. We get more from Fox's Chanley Painter.
2: It's not clear what prompted him to come back a day early. His return comes as his administration weighs next steps in the war with Iran.
1: The president's early return follows Yemen's Iran-backed Houthi rebels launching a thwarted ballistic missile attack on Saudi Arabia's capital city of Raida. The attack marks a major escalation in the regional conflict. President Trump will attend this week's General Assembly in New York, where Fox's C.B. Cotton reports there's heightened security.
3: The Secret Service works with 20 partner agencies, including the NYPD and the Department of War, all monitoring for potential threats across the city.
1: Authorities say there's no known credible threat at this time heading into the General Assembly. 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
4: More thunderstorms possible on Sunday, high of 83. I'm Chief Meteorologist Austin Chaney for WHIO.
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14: An early return. I'm Deborah Valentine, Fox News. President Donald Trump making a surprising early return home from his trip to Camp David. Fox's Chanley Painter in New York has the details.
15: President Trump is back in Washington after cutting his weekend trip to Camp David short. It's not clear what prompted him to come back a day early. His return comes as his administration weighs next steps in the war with Iran and ahead of his trip to New York next week for the UN General Assembly.
14: Tehran has reportedly set the terms for talks with the U.S., including unfreezing Iranian assets and lifting the naval blockade on Iranian ports. The president's early arrival comes as Saudi Arabia confirms it intercepted a ballistic missile fired by Yemen's Houthi rebels targeting the capital city of Raida. The thwarted morning strike marks a major escalation in the regional conflict. The Iran-backed Houthis also targeted critical oil facilities, sparking immediate concerns across global shipping corridors. No casualties were reported. Ed Sheeran performing his first show Saturday in Philadelphia since dropping rapper Macklemore from his tour. Sheeran said his promoter made the decision after Macklemore made pro-Palestinian comments on stage. Earlier this month, protesters gathered outside of the site of the show, Lincoln Financial Field, to lend support to Palestine.
16: Free, free Palestine!
14: The controversy has caused Sheeran's ticket sales to decline and his supporting acts to drop out. The U.S. military says it struck a vessel in the Caribbean for allegedly trafficking drugs. At least 4 people were reportedly killed in the strike. The U.S. military has conducted 69 such strikes, resulting in at least 231 deaths. 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
13: More thunderstorms possible on Sunday, high of 83. I'm Chief Meteorologist Austin Chaney for WHIO.
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1: Fox News, I'm Roxanne Evans. Saudi Arabia intercepted a Houthi ballistic missile aimed at Riyadh. No casualties were reported.
2: For the first time in months, emergency air raid alerts sounded overnight across the capital as residents reported hearing loud explosions. It comes after days of escalating conflict between the kingdom and the Iran-backed Houthi rebels in neighboring Yemen.
1: Fox's Stephanie Bennett. Ed Sheeran breaks down in tears as he returns to the stage in Philadelphia Saturday night. The singer apologized to fans, saying, "I'm so, so sorry." He addressed the controversy over dropping Macklemore and called the situation in Gaza catastrophic and unjustifiable. World leaders head to New York next week for the UN General Assembly. Major international conflicts in Iran, Ukraine, Gaza, all expected to dominate the discussion. 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
3: More thunderstorms possible on Sunday, high of 83. I'm Chief Meteorologist Austin Chaney for WHIO.
4: 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It's called Miami Valley's Morning News, and it's all news, all weather, and all traffic, all morning long. 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
11: A new alert. I'm Roxanne Evans, Fox News. President Trump arriving back at the White House earlier than scheduled. He was supposed to return from his weekend trip to Camp David on Sunday. No word yet from the White House on why President Trump's visit was cut short. And the State Department issuing a new security alert Saturday, advising Americans currently in the Middle East to exercise heightened vigilance and prepare for potential travel disruptions. President Trump's early return comes as Saudi Arabia confirms Yemen's Houthi rebels tried to attack its capital with a ballistic missile. Fox's Stephanie Bennett with more.
12: The Houthis did not specify what they targeted, but said they attacked sensitive sites and there were no immediate reports of casualties. Now, video shows flames and a large plume of black smoke near King Khalid International Airport in Saudi Arabia's capital of Riyadh. Tracking website Flight Radar 24 reported major issues, including long delays. And for the first time in months, emergency air raid alerts sounded overnight across the capital as residents reported hearing loud explosions. It comes after days of escalating conflict between the kingdom and the Iran-backed Houthi rebels in neighboring Yemen.
11: Well, the Houthis pose a growing threat to global energy supplies following territorial gains along the Red Sea coast. Music started a star Ed Sheeran calling what's happening in Gaza catastrophic and unjustifiable when opening his solo concert in Philadelphia Saturday. Sheeran says his shows are about unity and humanity, not politics. This comes after Macklemore was dropped as Sheeran's opener after making pro-Palestinian and genocide comments on stage. The U.S. military says it struck a vessel in the Caribbean for allegedly trafficking drugs. 4 people were killed. 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
13: More thunderstorms possible on Sunday, high of 83. I'm Chief Meteorologist Austin Chaney for WHIO.
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1: News. I'm Deborah Valentine. President Trump returned to the White House on Saturday, a day earlier than planned, from Camp David. More from Fox's Chanley Painter.
2: His return comes as his administration weighs next steps in the war with Iran and ahead of his trip to New York for the UN General Assembly.
1: The White House has not issued an official reason for the early return. President Trump's early return comes after Saudi Arabia confirms Yemen's Houthi rebels tried to attack its capital with a ballistic missile.
3: Video shows flames and a large plume of black smoke near King Khalid International Airport in Saudi Arabia's capital of Riyadh.
1: That's Fox's Stephanie Bennett reporting. No casualties were reported. The Houthis pose a growing threat to global energy supplies following territorial gains along the Red Sea coastline. 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
4: More thunderstorms possible on Sunday, high of 83. I'm Chief Meteorologist Austin Chaney for WHIO.
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2: Medical notes this week. Electric cars are even more beneficial than initially thought. A life cycle analysis published in Science reveals that replacing a conventional combustion car with a battery electric vehicle immediately slashes greenhouse gas emissions by an average of 58% over a 16-year lifespan. While EV manufacturing is indeed energy intensive, the lower operational footprint of electric driving completely offsets those initial production emissions within just 3 years. Having a phone could be affecting your child's development. Scientists tracked over 10,000 children across 4 years to reveal a strong link between frequent daily social media use and lagging reading and vocabulary development. The longitudinal data suggests that high screen usage displaces critical time otherwise spent in engaging in higher level reading. Also, the constant notifications impair a child's attentional control. The study is published in the Journal of Research on Adolescence. The human body generates highly specific, powerful antibodies by using probability. A study published in the journal Cell tracked thousands of mutated B cells in mice to figure out how the immune system always creates the best antibody structure. The researchers discovered that individual B cell mutations are essentially random, but by repeating this trial and error process millions of times, the body consistently selects for accessible, high-affinity mutations. This gives scientists crucial insights for designing universal vaccines against rapidly mutating viruses like HIV and influenza. And finally, will humans ever be able to regrow limbs? Unlike salamanders, humans cannot naturally regenerate lost limbs, but a key molecular discovery could narrow that gap. A study published in Bone identified a specific protein that can trigger complex tissue regeneration in non-healing wounds. It successfully regenerated a complete finger joint along with cartilage, ligaments, and tendons in mice. And that's Medical Notes this week. I'm Mayon Vasta Betancourt.
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18: More thunderstorms possible on Sunday, high of 83. I'm Chief Meteorologist Austin Chaney for WHIO.
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22: Well, good morning once again to all of our listeners out here in Miami Valley and beyond. You know, hey, Tony, listen, we got another great show today. You know, I'm going to jump in the topic in a moment, but today's topic, folks, and you're going to like this one. Lifestyle creep. Here's that word. Lifestyle creep.
23: What did you call me?
22: Lifestyle creep. Yes. and the psychology of overspending. Now, how's that for a title for a radio show, Tony? Lifestyle creep and the psychology of overspending. We got some great things we're going to talk about. But Tony, before we jump in, you know, we always like to kind of highlight what's coming up on the calendar. You know, when we do the shows each Sunday. Well, you know what? Here we go. You ready for this? September 22nd is the fall equinox. You know, it's kind of not depressing, Tony, but that, you know, first thing, you know, Labor Day is kind of the beginning of the fall series. You shut the pool down and you get ready for, you know, a little bit, you know, cooler weather. But the start of fall is the equinox. So it's not
0: or
22: depressing.
0: The end of summer. I the like of, looking yeah. at it as the start of fall because the that's start a of fall. That's a yeah. positive.
22: Well, it is. It is. It
0: the
22: is.
0: End of summer. It's also yeah. the end of summer, though. Know, so that's a negative. But I will be honest, Steve, and yes. you can tell me your thoughts. My favorite season, yes. of course, this might be because I live in Minnesota, but my favorite season, and I think in Ohio the same, is fall.
22: It is. Buddy, there fall's is nothing, beautiful. Nothing better than the tree colors changing, the leaves rather, and then I love sitting out back and enjoying a campfire,
0: Yeah.
22: And in the fall time, that's the beginning of starting to do that. So it's just, it's fun, but we've had a great summer too, Tony. Yeah, it's been a lot of fun this year. It is the beginning of fall. Summer's over, beginning of fall. And something else coming up, the harvest moon. Now we've heard that word before, harvest moon, right?
0: Yeah.
22: Some people may know what it is. I went and looked it up because we keep hearing the word harvest moon. What is the harvest moon? Well, what the Webster says, it's a moon that lasts about 25 to 30 minutes. It's just they do it. It's frequent each night for more than just a night, like a full moon. And here's what else I learned about it. Before electricity, you ready? Farmers relied on this extra light to finish harvesting their summer crops late at night.
0: Yes.
22: So the moon was like a flashlight. Seriously, who would have thought that? Harvest moon, what does that mean? The farmers used it before electricity for extra light as they're doing the harvest in the late summer and early fall. So
0: yeah, because the moon is bigger and brighter during a harvest moon. Yes. And they call it the harvest moon because it happens to coincide with harvest. And farmers used it to stay into the night. And that's one of the excuses they gave for keeping for the time changes to give farmers more light during the harvest. However, they don't need that.
22: They don't need that anymore.
0: the combines now, the lights on combines and tractors and wagons light up the entire field. I mean, they are bright.
22: It's like daylight.
0: Yeah, it is. It's crazy. But that's neat. It is fall and we're talking about harvest. We're going to be, before you know it, it'll be Thanksgiving.
22: Yes. Yeah. And one other thing I want to share to our listeners, we talked about it last week. We've started our fall workshop series, right?
0: Oh, yes.
22: So we've got events coming up in October and again in November. October, we're going to be in Troy, Ohio at the Troy Country Club. And it's on a Tuesday, Thursday. We're back November. We're back here in Beaver Creek at the Beaver Creek Golf Club on a Tuesday and Thursday. But so, folks, if you have any interest in wanting to come to an educational event, we're not here to sell anything. Educational, wills, trust, and retirement planning is our theme. Then go to LoneStarWM.com, LoneStarWM. I just talked to the team this week, Tony. They'll get those dates posted on the website for October and November. So any of our listeners that want to come to the event for education, just go to LoneStarWM.com, pick the date and the location that you'd like to attend, and we'll look forward to seeing you there. So,
0: yep, there you go. Boom. That's great. And I know there's no cost, right?
22: No cost. No cost, no obligation. No, sir.
0: But you should reserve a spot. They fill up, so make sure you contact the office, get the information on that. Those are so valuable, super educational. Now, for our topic today, yes. Steve, where do you want to start with this one?
22: Well, today we're talking about something a lot of people feel but don't always have a name for, and that's the gap between what someone earns, and what sticks around at the end of the month, Tony.
0: Sure.
22: Everything we're covering today, it comes from, there's two U.S. News and World Report articles, and the first one is, what is lifestyle creep? And should you try to avoid it? And inside the psychology of overspending and how to stop. So no other sources are being referenced today. So all the details and data statistics you're going to hear from is coming from these two pieces. And it's easy to assume overspending only happens because of one big reckless purchase, Tony. But a lot of it is just much quieter than that. So, a few extra dollars here, a subscription here, and pretty soon the numbers just don't add up the way they used to. So, before we get into that today, it's just great to have you once again on the show today, Tony. You
0: thanks.
22: Always bring an element of just amazing content. Yeah. And a lot of humor too, brother. Last week, the workshop we did last week, we had people in the audience that spoke vocally to the group that was there, how much they enjoy our radio show.
0: Okay. Oh, that's great. That's nice to hear.
22: Yeah.
0: That's really good to hear.
22: They've been following us for quite some time, and she shared with the whole group and the workshop we were doing that she really does enjoy our show. So
0: yeah. Yeah. Well, I appreciate that. That's really nice that they said that. I'm glad you let me know. That's good.
22: Yes, sir.
0: And hey, this topic might feel a little personal to some, but I think a lot of us could use, you know, a talk on this, because lifestyle creep, that's, you know, where you spend more and more money, or the more you earn as you get older, the more you spend. You know, just because you're making more doesn't necessarily mean you should spend more. You should maintain a moderate lifestyle and save that money, right?
22: Right.
0: But what counts as lifestyle creep, and how is it different from just enjoying what you've earned?
22: Well, Tony, that's a fair question. Because the two can look similar on the surface, lifestyle creep, sometimes called lifestyle inflation, happens when spending gradually increases as income rises, which can make it harder to save and build wealth. It's not the spending itself that's the concern. It's whether spending keeps climbing without any real check on it over time. You know, there's a concept behind it, I think, that explains a lot. Sometimes called the hedonic treadmill. Boy, how's that for another word? The hedonic treadmill. Yeah, that's a fancy word. It's the idea that people tend to revert back to the baseline level of happiness and are never fully satisfied. And there's always a pull toward more. You know, a race can feel like it, you know, can solve some money problems, nicer vacations, maybe a newer car, maybe better seats at the football game or baseball game. But without some awareness, spending can creep up so much that it does make a long-term impact on one's financial health overall. It's rarely just one big splurge, Tony. It's a car payment, maybe a slightly nicer apartment, eating out more than you should. And pretty soon, all those individual choices add up to a very different cash flow than the one that existed maybe a year or even 2 years earlier.
0: Mm, yeah. So does this mean, though, that lifestyle creep, I've always heard of it as a bad thing, and the word creep kind of indicates it's a negative, but is it always a bad thing, or is some of it just part of life?
22: Well, that word there, creep, just kind of a negative thing. But, you know, some of it's really expected. Everyone wants nicer things, Tony. And if the budget supports it, there's nothing wrong with treating yourself. Higher income often comes with higher spending, you know, both on essentials and the quality of life upgrades. But this happens on a spectrum, and higher earners aren't always exempt. You know, there was an October 2025 Goldman Sachs report that found that 40% of the people earning more than $300,000 said they were living, you ready for this, paycheck to paycheck, okay? Therefore, the question becomes, what kind of lifestyle are people funding if there's nothing left over end of the month, regardless of your income level? The real issue shows up when someone can't meet financial goals in line with their higher incomes. Things like keeping 6 months of savings. We've talked about that in previous shows. Having emergency reserves, maybe funding your child's education. You know, put simply, the problem happens when spending increases without saving increasing alongside with it. So that imbalance, tilting too far toward lifestyle side and away from future goals, is where lifestyle creep turns from normal into a genuine, you know, a genuine problem. You know, that could be sustainable. Yeah. Inflation can speed up lifestyle creep because it quietly eats into any extra income that comes in.
0: Yep.
22: You know, the Bureau of Labor Statistics reported that the CPI, Consumer Price Index, increased 4.2% from May of 2025 to May of 2026. The largest year-over-year increase since April of 2023. So even after the raise, it's worth looking to how your living expenses have changed before adding any new expenses. So say a promotion brings home an extra $100 a paycheck. The instinct might be to spend a little bit more of that on fun, maybe some more frequent outings, but the extra income could instead cover higher gas prices. Boy, and are we seeing that right now? Higher gas prices, maybe higher grocery costs. Those things creep up on us, Tony, almost stealthily in the darkness of night. And all of a sudden we're here. And like right now, we're paying $4.50 plus a gallon for fuel. You know,
0: yeah.
22: 2 years ago, it was $2 less than that. So these things can creep up on us. We just have to be aware of it and prepare for it so it doesn't become catastrophic in our financial success.
0: Yeah. So how does somebody get ahead of this then before it becomes a habit?
22: Well, again, the article uses the word budget. I like the word cash flow. rather than I do the word budget. Same thing, but it really, it's got to have a starting point. Ideally, a set percentage of every paycheck gets built into your savings, whether it's for retirement, whether it's for your emergency fund, or maybe it's just another goal, Tony. So the first one is set a percentage of your paycheck that goes directly into whatever the purpose is. When income rises, even keeping that same percentage means more dollars are going toward that future goal, okay? And a raise is a great time to look at bumping up that percentage maybe a little bit more. You know, automatic savings takes a lot of temptation out of the equation too, Tony. It kind of goes back to the day years ago, we started doing 401k consulting. So when you put money in there every 2 weeks without any emotions, it becomes consistent. You don't try to second guess yourself. So setting up an automatic transfer into your savings or investments when your paycheck lands means the money moves that direction and there's less chance you're going to spend it. And as you make more money over time, and the percentage stays the same, you're also adding more dollars into that, you know, that bucket, if you would. So it's just worth looking into some of these things. And just, again, that's where maybe a financial advisor can come in, Tony.
0: Yeah.
22: And take a look at your snapshot. What's going on currently in your world? And take in an inventory of what's going on right now with your take-home pay, what's left after the expenses and your contributions to your retirement plan. And then together, you work together to prioritize what is really important to you and what are you wanting to accomplish? And someone that doesn't have the emotion, that does have the discipline, Tony, that's where an advisor comes in and puts a second set of eyes on your situation and can be a great advocate in helping you design a better plan for the future.
0: Yeah. Okay. So what about somebody who maybe just got a genuinely larger income? Like let's say they had a promotion or they got a new job that paid a lot more. What guidance do you have for them?
22: Well, there's a few solid tips for that exact situation. First, invest the raise.
0: Yep.
22: If the current lifestyle already feels comfortable, one strategy is to act as though the raise never happened, Tony, and put that extra money right into your nest egg or into your investments, I should say. Second, here it goes, pay down any high interest debt you have. Credit card balances or other high interest debt are worth prioritizing before any other goals, Tony. We've talked about that in previous shows. Thirdly, build the emergency fund. We see so many people that don't have that, and we're very much an advocate. Mm. Build the emergency fund so when things do happen, and they do, you've got money you can tap into without affecting your long-term strategies, because that is where it also becomes more devastating. If you have no reserves built up, Tony, and you have this emergency, maybe a major expense, maybe the roof, maybe the hot water heater, I mean, anything that comes up, maybe it's a heating and air system that's 10 or 15 grand. If you don't have the reserves on hand, you either have to go put it on a high interest credit card, right? Or you take it from your investments. And now you're affecting your long-term strategy for what would be a short-term problem. So that's why we're so much an advocate on having reserves on hand to take care of those things that just, you know, come up. And lastly, build equity in your net worth. Wealth is about, you know, more than a paycheck. It's about growing home equity, growing your other investments, and it's worth paying attention to, Tony. Are you doing all the right things? And that's where a good advisor can help you make some of those decisions.
0: Is there any way to know when a purchase is genuine versus a want? I confuse that a lot because on the need column, under needs are pizza and records.
22: Yep.
0: Vinyl and pizza are at the top of my needs list. My wife and kids tell me that's wrong, but how do we tell whether a purchase is a genuine want versus a need?
22: Oh,
0: right?
22: Oh boy. You know, I wish we had 2 hours for this radio show, brother, because that's a deep
0: because I subject. Need some help. Yeah.
22: No, it comes down to just deeply personal choice. You know, for some people, upgrading a home, car, that takes priority. For others, retiring early is the bigger goal, which makes investing the better move. So, but whatever the priority, it's worth understanding how each spending choice affects your long-term financial health. In practice, that could look like moving into a larger home, upgrading to a premium membership tier, or splurging on designer clothes. None of those choices are wrong on their own, Tony, but if all the additional income from the raise goes toward purchases instead of building financial security, might be a good time to, you know, take a little mental check on that. Am I doing all the right things? So a raise, a new car, a new house, that can spark real joy at first, but pretty soon it comes down to the new normal where you still have all these expenses each month because, you know, your lifestyle change. And then are you really, really happy at the outcome? Are you building the success you wanted to for retirement, those future goals? So again, it comes back, and I use this word a lot, Tony, it comes back to having the right balance. You know, that is the goal, having the right balance, enjoying some money today while still protecting your financial future. And sometimes taking a mental check on this, it helps you avoid that splurging, if you would, or those, you know, those, maybe those big purchases that maybe if you thought through it a little bit more, you may have just maybe put that one off. So, but yeah, all these things can really help. Yeah.
0: You know, lifestyle creep, we covered that. You mentioned another article, right, that, and a topic you wanted to talk about that goes deeper into why people overspend in general. Why are we overspenders? I mean, we've all been guilty of it at some point in our lives, and maybe some people I know have the opposite problem. They won't spend a dime on anything, but a lot of folks have a problem. I mean, we're a consumer-driven society, right? I mean, yes, that's what drives our economy is consumer spending. So, you know, why do people do this?
22: Well, I think the second article, it pairs perfectly with everything we've just talked about, because it looks at overspending from a, here we go, more psychological angle rather than just a budgeting one. You know, making ends meet has become a real challenge for a lot of Americans, especially those living paycheck to paycheck. You know, again, there's an October 2025 study, the Self Financial found that 39% of the people in this situation usually end up the month with less than $50 left over, Tony, and about 35% reporting having nothing left at all. That's purely, you know, about, you know, budgeting skills or cash flow skills. It could be a combination of persistent inflation that makes spending feel necessary rather than optional. You know, the subscription creep, we touched on that. Unhealthy reliance on buy now or pay later, right? Services. So addressing overspending from a purely financial angle often isn't enough on its own. There's a psychological piece that's worth understanding also.
0: Okay, let's dig into this. What are some of the actual reasons behind it?
22: Well, there's five common reasons, okay? And I hope we have the time to get through all these. A lot of listeners could say, you know, the same thing. Let's get into them. But the first is social pressure or trying to keep up with the Joneses. We've heard that before, Tony. Yep. It can be tempting to buy what other people are buying just to signal that you can afford it too, whether it's your clothes, your cars, your homes, your vacations. Platforms like Instagram, you know, TikTok, Pinterest, they make all those comparisons even harder to avoid. And some people may view spending as a form of social proof, you know, tying material purchases to self-worth or status. So the better approach to focusing on personal priorities and financial goals instead of competing with someone else is having a clear goal in your mind that can genuinely help you make better financial decisions and stick to your cash flow requirements. The second reason is lifestyle and subscription creep. We've touched on this already, Tony. After a raise, spending things like dining out can go up despite earning more. Discretionary income doesn't, you know, actually feel any bigger. Subscription creeps add up, Tony. And I'm guilty of that myself. I mean, you know, Kathy and I, we had a subscription to, I think it's Paramount, because there's a few series there that we enjoy watching. Sure. But again, we've been paying for it all year, but the series don't come back until this fall. So my point is, why didn't I just temporarily suspend it, you know, for that 6 or 7 months? And folks, as a listener to our show, take that note. If there's like it's Lawman and there's you know, some of the other series coming up, you know, the Dutton Ranch, you know, I enjoy those shows, but they're playing reruns right now. So why am I paying a monthly fee for a rerun? I should cancel it, suspend it.
0: Yeah.
22: You know, from like March until now and then turn it back on again. That's money. Maybe it's $20. I don't know. $25 a month. Those things can add up, make a big difference. Third reason, it's a real one. Emotional impulse spending often gets joked about as retail therapy because the feeling behind it's genuine. Whether it's, you know, driven by, you know, FOMO, the fear of missing out, or even the attempt to feel better because you had a stressful day. Yeah. So maybe that immediate rush of having a shopping spree may make you feel good for the moment, but boy, you're going to hurt for it later. Okay.
0: Yeah.
22: There was a February 2026 wellness study by Intuit. 45% of respondents admitted that impulse spending had derailed their financial progress in the past. So there's a wake-up call, folks. Let's learn from other people's mistakes and not do the same thing they did that maybe caused them to have a setback.
0: Yeah. And I think a lot of people, including myself, have probably purchased something they wouldn't have otherwise bought for emotional reasons. What's number four?
22: Well, here we go. Not simply counting on inflation, Tony. Yeah, inflation cooled its peak, you know, in 2022, but consumers have, you know, now we're back into the ebbs and flows of inflation with gas prices and, you know, diesel, you know, prices and consumer prices at the store. All these things are rising, Tony, because oil prices, and it affects everything. So that in itself, the inflation, we didn't plan for this. We didn't plan for $4.50 a gallon for fuel, you know, and those things are, they happen. If we don't have back to the reserves once again, that can be devastating on our long-term financial success. Sometimes it feels like inflation is improving, but then boom, here we go. A week later, headlines are gloom and doom again, baby. Yep. Okay. So here, the fifth reason involves credit, buy now and pay later, those misconceptions. Even the ones that, Tony, this one gets people in so much trouble. 12 months, same as cash, right?
0: Yeah.
22: You go buy something, 12 months, same as cash. All of a sudden, here you go, the 12 months is up and you've not got any savings put back to satisfy that debt that's on this credit card, which now is going to spin into like 25, 28% interest. So
0: they're charging you back interest too. It's not like most of them, the interest is compiling, and unless you pay it off in the full amount before 24 months, then they're going to start charging you interest on the whole thing.
22: Well,
0: and they're going to include interest from that first 12 months. So it's really bad.
22: Don't get caught into that trap. And I had a situation here just came up. We don't violate confidentiality, but we do share stories, the life stories. Young lady, you know, changing careers. She's already putting money in her 401k up to the company match. So the question was, should I put in additional into my 401k above the match? And so I looked at her situation. I said, you know what? No, you again, going back to that 12 month same as cash, she has a pretty major expense coming up in July of next year, right? I said, you know what? Forget about putting any more money into your 401k right now. Because even if you invested the money, you might be making 8 or 10% on your investments, right? You've got a 28% obligation coming up if you don't pay this thing off in July. Yeah. So any savings you have right now, put that in your reserves. Don't touch it. Okay. That way you're going to have the money in July to pay that credit card off. And you don't get stuck into 28% annual interest. Yeah.
0: So you've covered all five reasons there. But tell us what actually helps curb overspending.
22: It starts with acknowledging spending patterns and digging into what could be behind them, Tony. If late at night, the phone, you're shopping, you know, and we're all guilty of this. You're looking at something online. You know, is it something you want? Like, and I love your approach. If it's something, think about it for 2 or 3 days before pulling the trigger, okay? Yep. And just measure it. See, is this really something I need or something I want or need? There's a difference, Tony. Just like me. Listen, I do a lot of competitive shooting. And when I go into the gun range, I usually carry 2, 3, 4 firearms. And I have a nice little bag I put them in. But I saw this case, Tony, this case where they all lined up. You know, you put all your magazines in a certain section. Just a lot better organization. Did I want to spend $90 on that? Or do I just want to keep using the bag I have? That comes back to prioritization, right?
0: Yeah.
22: So do I want to spend $90 or just use the bag that I already have been using for years? So those are decisions we have to make. Or we could spin out of control and spend money like that unnecessarily, unneeded, right? And that's going to affect our long-term cash flow.
0: Yeah, and working with somebody like yourself, is having a budget, working with a financial professional, these are all huge reasons. We have to wrap up the show now. But before we go, Steve, let our listeners out there know, if they want to get a financial plan in place and make sure they're on track, get a retirement income plan in place, investment plan, how can they get a hold of you?
22: Folks, again, every week, thank you. For you folks tuning in every week, reach out to us, folks, 937-667-6500. 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Multiple things you can do there. One, you can get on our calendar for a phone call, or better yet, get on the calendar to come see us in person at one of our two locations. But also, let's not forget, checking back on the website, they should have it updated next week, Tony. The workshop's coming up in October, November. 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Would you like to bring some guests? 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So,
0: well, Steve, great show today. 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
1: 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We are not affiliated with or endorsed by the Social Security Administration, the Federal Medicare Program, or any other government agency. 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
18: More thunderstorms possible on Sunday, high of 83. I'm Chief Meteorologist Austin Chaney for WHIO.
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0: Welcome back to In Ohio Country Today, and joining me now is Matt Light from Greenville, Ohio. We'll talk a little bit about his other accomplishments later, but we want to talk today about the Light Foundation. We're at your farm just outside of Greenville, a 500-acre farm, and it's the 17th annual youth turkey hunt, wild turkey hunt. That's got to be pretty cool.
1: Yeah, and to think that when I grew up here, there wasn't a wild turkey to be found. And, you know, we come back and we started the Light Foundation in 2002 officially, and we started to work on, you know, what we have here at Camp Vahoakis and Chenoweth Trails probably about 2007, 2008. And here we are as a nonprofit 25 years later, and the programs and the work that we do, I think it's probably more important now than ever before, because what we really focus on is this idea that there's a real connection to the outdoors. Whether you're a hunter or a fisher, or you just enjoy the outdoors, you like bird watching, I mean, there's a connection to nature that, you know, if you're a farmer, you understand it. You know, if you're a hunter, you understand it. Yeah. And there's a lot of other people that understand it too, but we look at it from a, how can we reach young people when there's a lot of noise in the world, and how do we provide some really cool opportunities to engage them in leadership-based programming? And we have the Light Foundation Leadership Academy, and so all the programming that we do, we serve about 7,500 kids annually right here at Chenoweth Trails, and it's been an honor to be a part of it, whether it's a hunt like this or a timber frame camp or whatever it may be. And, you know, we look forward to, you know, what the future holds. And, you know, we have a lot of expansion, you know, on the books. And I think there's going to be an opportunity to really take what we do to another level through the people that are working with these kids, but also from a facility standpoint.
0: Let's talk about the age groups.
1: So it's interesting. You know, we call it the Field of Dreams, right? Like, we build it, they come. And the focus was just on working with young people. And so we serve kids from first graders, kindergartners, first graders, all the way up to, you know, graduating seniors at the high school level. And, you know, the programs that we have are geared towards, you know, those specific age groups. So we have a program called the Light Project, and it's all about, you know, getting first graders interested in reading and making reading cool again. And we're focused, of course, on the outdoors with some of the reading programs that we have, but all the way up to, you know, our four-year program for young men that are in high school. But, you know, all of our programs, for the most part, you know, we have young ladies that are going to be taking part in a youth turkey hunt. We have young ladies that are doing timber framing. We have, you know, young ladies that are participating in our leadership academies and things of that nature. So we love what we do. We have great people that are passionate about what they do. And, you know, when you get to work with kids, I mean, yeah, you know, it's not always perfect, but at the end of the day, you see them make great decisions. You see them grow up. I mean, this gray hair just means that, you know, I've been around long enough to have kids come up to me to have their own kids and have taken part in these programs.
0: You know, you talk about the youth and getting them engaged. I think we need more of that these days. You know, we need more youth as they get older to appreciate the land, to appreciate what we have. And I'm sure that started for you at a young age. Let's talk about a little bit about that growing up in Dark County.
1: Well, you know, there's a unique aspect to that, and that is, you know, the outdoors for me wasn't about the harvest. It was about the stories, and the stories were all about conservation first and foremost. And that goes all the way back to my grandfather, my great-grandfather, who helped take what was American Aggregate, kind of Grand Central for American Aggregates, and take about 22 pits that they had dug, limestone pits, right, and turn those into lakes. And so, you know, he was the man that put together the plan and led the charge. And it was all about conservation. How can we return this land back to something? And then, you know, my grandfather, the stories that I've had passed down to me through his friends and family members and what he stood for in the outdoors and the way he did things, a gunsmith, a bowyer, my father, a gunsmith, a bowyer, an outdoorsman, you know. And what made it important was that, you know, we have an opportunity to impact the land that we hunt, that we get to take advantage of in a positive way. And that's really the story of many outdoorsmen. And my grandfather and great-grandfather were in the Outdoor Writers Association. And you go back and you read what these men and these women wrote about preserving the great outdoors. It's as true today as it's ever been.
0: And it's a passion, too, and you can see it, and you can hear it in your voice, that passion to not only experience it, but to give back. And that's what the Light Foundation is all about. Why don't we talk a little bit about the foundation now?
1: Well, you know, since 2002, you know, the focus has been,

0: appreciation, and you go back and you read what these men and these women wrote about preserving the great outdoors, it's as true today as it's ever been.
1: And it's a passion, too, and you can see it, and you can hear it in your voice, that passion to not only experience it, but to give back. And that's what the Light Foundation is all about. Why don't we talk a little bit about the foundation now?
0: Well, you know, since 2002, you know, the focus has been how can we create, you know, programs that really meet kids where they are. And so, you know, our focus is that we're going to make sure that leadership is what we lead with. Because at the end of the day, right, I mean, we're all asked to lead in some form or some fashion, whether we want to or not at the end of the day, right? And some of us are more inclined to be, you know, leaders and maybe a little bit more outspoken. Some of us are quiet leaders. But those qualities that can make you, you know, think about things like humility. You know, how can I take a humble approach to something versus what society says, hey, we need to be braggadocious and look at me and look at what I can do and look at all these things.
1: And the outdoors will humble you really quick, won't it?
0: It'll definitely, especially if you're 308 pounds and 6'5". You can't hide anywhere. But, you know, we want to instill those kind of values, right? Like, how do you tell a kid that being responsible isn't just something you say, it's something you do every single day? Right. You know, you're a responsible member of your team, responsible member of your society, your community. How do you talk about ethics and accountability, right? You know, how do you take ownership of a mistake? How do you move past the things that are difficult? We use the word real at the Light Foundation all the time, you know? And you think about the things that are real in your life and what really matters and the people who are real to you and have really impacted your life, right? We look at it and we say that's responsibility, that's ethics, that's accountability, and that's leadership. And those are the things that we focus on here at the Light Foundation through our programs.
1: Now, of course, you left Dark County, went to Purdue, went to play for the New England Patriots, 11 years, 3 Super Bowl rings later. What made you come back to Dark County and want to establish something that gives back to our youth? What's in your heart that made you do that?
0: Well, it's home. And I think that that's the most important thing, right? I mean, we all have a place we call home. And, you know, as long as we have a connection to, you know, the things that are that important, right? I mean, home carries a lot of weight. And, you know, this is where, you know, I learned my life lessons and people gave me a second chance and a third and a 15th. And, you know, they instilled the values that, you know, helped carry me forth and gave me a good base and a good platform to work off of. And, you know, I'm not going to ever forget that. So, you know, to be back here when I can, and to keep this a part of my my life and to introduce it really to my kids. You know, my kids grew up primarily in New England, but they spent their summers here.
2: Okay.
0: And, you know, and they spent their summers working this foundation because, you know, we wanted them to have a connection to something that was absolutely real and to be closer to their, you know, grandparents and their cousins and all their people. So, you know, this is home and it'll always be home. And we may not be here year round, but the impact that we want to make here is important, you know, because the time that I spent here growing up was important.
1: Wow, that's great, Matt. I know you can't do it alone, so you want to talk about some of the partners that help keep this running for you and all the great things that you get from your partners. And then, of course, if people want more information, where can they go?
0: Sure, yeah. You know, look, I would say, number one, our staff, you know, they're the best in the business. You know, I'm a guy that prides myself in having great team members. And if you're an offensive lineman, you know, you don't talk about yourself ever. You talk about the people that, you know, you're protecting or that you're serving alongside of. And, you know, I get to serve alongside of, you know, a guy that spent 27 years in the military, you know, a young lady who just had her first, you know, child, beautiful little girl. You know, I got a guy that I've known forever who, you know, has been here with me the longest and, we think, you know, we trust each other. There's a lot of trust. You know, these are things that you can't just make up and manufacture. You live it. I'm proud to work alongside them. Then we have a great team in New England, you know, who do so much and wear so many different hats. And look, at the Light Foundation, we raise, you know, 95% of the funding ourselves. We don't get grants that much. We don't federal dollars and all that stuff. Our team understands what it means to put every dollar to great use because they were a part of of

0: of bringing that in, that support in. And then the people who make up our sponsors are just unbelievable. You know, I just had lunch with a guy named Ralph Broomball, and Ralph, you know, has Broomball Construction. And I think people in this area know Broomball Construction pretty well. And a guy like Steve Bruns and his family and the Bruns family. And, you know, you think about the Weaver family and what they represent. And these are people, and these are just to name a few, right? But they're leaders for a reason, because they do things that matter. And in most cases, it's family driven. And look, I'm a big fan of what we represent here, but I'm a bigger fan that the people who represent here remain the people who control here. And so, you know, in the work that you do and all the farms and the people that you visit, there's a reason why, you know, some of these family members have decided to pay some of the dollars they're paying for farmland, because they're keeping the control within the families and the people that make up these communities. That's really important. But at the same time, it's those same families that are doing so much on that end that are supporting organizations like this and many others. We're blessed to have them. And man, we look forward to many more years of doing what we do.
1: So Matt, once again, what's that website?
0: It's mattlight72.com. And if we could have just gotten Light Foundation, I would. But that's a women's thing, Light Foundation. Don't ask me. I don't know what it really means. But mattlight72.com. And look, you know, a lot of great information about not only, you know, what we do, but the people behind it and events. We do a lot of great events as well.
1: Matt Light has been our guest, and what a great event he has here. And once again, if you want more information, check him out on the web, and we'll have a link to it as well at our website at InOhioCountry.com. 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
1: 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We're here at the Blackwing Shooting Center for the Light Foundation fundraiser, and Ralph, thanks for joining us.
3: 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Appreciate the Light Foundation and the opportunity they gave me to help support them.
1: Well, before we get into that, let's talk about your business. You've been around since 1962. Let's talk about how you started.
3: I started by specking a house for sale on a lot and didn't have no help, but a part-time help that I needed, and started my company from there.
1: And you know, it's a business that's been around for well over 60 years, and I got to tell you, it's well-known in West Central Ohio. I live in Wapakoneta, so you've built not only a great business but a great reputation based on quality and everything that you do and giving back to the community. What was it like growing up for you in that neck of the woods?
3: We learned to work, for one thing, and I never regret it. And I grew up like the Amish. When I was a kid, we didn't have an automobile. We drove a horse. And so I had a different background. I got 8 grades of education. But I learned to work, and there's different kinds of education. I didn't quit learning just because I quit going to school.
4: So did you grow up on a farm there, Ralph?
3: A small, not a farm, but we had truck patch and a cow and our horses and some hogs and chickens and the like. So that was a background I grew up with.
4: And that's a great agrarian work ethic that we talk about. You know, when you grow up in that rural environment, you grow up tough and you grow up almost self-sufficient. So when you started to make that transition to start your own business, it probably wasn't too hard of a decision, but I know that for most people, it could be difficult at times. But let's talk about how you grew that business.
3: Well, I'm proud of it. I built a house for sale and it sold for probably $17,900. I might have got 2 of them done. So let's say I did $40,000 worth of business in 1962. I sold out to the employees 5 years ago on payment, which they paid me. And at that time, we was doing $75 million, and housing wasn't what we do. And we do bridge replacements and all commercial bid work. So it was a great go. We employ 75 people, and I probably had 24 people retire from our company. Some of them worked there in their entire life, and a lot of the others may have started out, but when they come there, that's where they stayed. So I'm proud of that. I think it was good for us and good for them.
4: Well, you should be very proud of that. We're also proud of the fact that you're a big contributor to our good friend Matt Light and the Light Foundation. Let's talk about that relationship, how it started, and what you do for these guys.
3: Well, Matt Light grew up in Greenville, in the community we live in, so I actually knew his dad, worked with him before Matt was born. So I was busy in my business, making it go, and then when I got out of it and doing it, they treated me well, and I had excess that I wanted to donate back. So the Light Foundation was in my community, so I went checking them out. They have their mission statement to me was spot on of what I believe in, and it was more than words. It seemed to me that they did what they said, and financially they did. So I made a decision, I about in 23 or something, to start supporting them. And so when we got moving forwards, Troy Eden runs here and talked to him. And I said, "The shootout you guys do out east seems to be a big money raiser. Why don't we do that here in here?" I said, "My grandson works at Black Wing Shooting Center."
5: Wow.
3: So they agreed, and of course they did the work, I didn't. But I mean, I'll support and do what I can, but I'm not exactly young anymore. But
5: well, that worked out.
3: So yeah, it was good, and I think they do a wonderful thing helping young children. I believe that if you can take people, kids that don't have all the same opportunities we had, and you can work with them like they do, you kind of move the needle in the right direction, and you never know when that individual's going to be a productive part of society rather than a drag onto it.
5: Yeah.
3: And if you talk about that difference, it's way more than any money I ever donated.
4: Yeah, that's incredible. Well, I can't tell you how much I know that Matt appreciates your support and sponsorship, and how much we appreciate everything you do giving back to the community here in Ohio. Ralph Broombaugh has been our guest from Broombaugh Construction. Ralph, thanks again.
3: Thank you very much. I'm glad to be able to help and support him what I can.
4: Another great guy doing some great things here in the Buckeye State. We'll be back with more in Ohio Country Today right after this.
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0: It's difficult to put Camp Vahoakis into like a sentence or a phrase.
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6: 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I've really learned patience here.
7: We focus on bettering ourselves.
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0: If you're a young person today, the world is coming at you through every feed and every channel. We all need structure in our lives, and we all need things that we can depend on. It's nice when you wrap form and function and structure around young people.
6: This generation is like all kind of messed up, and other kids like live in places where they might need something like this, and they need like help because not a lot of kids and people in general have like people to go to.
8: You can see how this camp can change your whole life. It can really set an impact on your whole life.
7: Really start to trust the program the minute you get in there. I mean, obviously, I was a little skeptical when you guys said, like, oh, we're always here for you and stuff like that. But as the years went on, I really started to realize that, like, how much of just a phone call away you guys really are.
0: Every year, I get to watch people that I've known or people that I've gotten to know or people that I want to know come into camp and share their story with these young men and then walk alongside of them to challenge them to do more, to think outside the box, to try something new.
8: This program teaches kids how to be responsible with their daily life and to be more set and prepared for life.
9: It's truly amazing. I said to Matt, what you guys are doing for these local kids from these inner cities that don't have the opportunity to do some of the stuff that you guys do in the foundation is really a beautiful thing.
10: You bring them together for a greater purpose. And the purpose is to mentor them and teach them what's right and what's wrong. And to teach them, you know, to how to take the right path in life.
0: We don't actually even have to tell our story as much as other people tell our story. And that's been a huge help to the foundation.
10: It's about taking some of those values and those lessons in life that you've learned and how to pay it forward and make somebody else that's around you better.
7: Every moment I ever did here, I loved because it made me a bigger and better person.
11: I want to say thank you, because without y'all and like all y'all, like all this wouldn't have been built.
6: The work that they push you to do, I like it. It like builds character and it really helps you.
7: Last thing I would like to say is just thank you, you know, for you guys to be able to get the trust in me and pick me for this program. It just made me a better person in general.
8: This camp should be going for the next 100 years or 200 years or whoever, you know. This camp should be going. Should be going to the next generation because this camp is amazing and I love the opportunity that I have right here.
0: So we've had a ton of success with Camp Bohocus, and it's definitely not the only thing we do. But we have a long way to go, you know, and we have a lot more that we want to do. We love the fact that people have invested in us to date, and that they continue, you know, to find ways to partner with us, and that's probably one of the most exciting things.
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6: We're rounding out this last weekend of summer with a high of 81 degrees for our Sunday. A few scattered thunderstorms, especially Sunday evening, where one or two of them could be strong to severe. Stay weather aware just in case. More scattered thunderstorms possible on Monday as highs drop into the low 70s. Tuesday is the first day of fall. It's feeling like it. High of only 69 with showers around. 68 on Wednesday afternoon with more rain. Finally clearing things out by Thursday. I'm Storm Center 7 meteorologist Ryan Miranda for Dayton Severe Weather Station 1290 and 95.7 WHIO.
7: 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It's called Miami Valley's Morning News, and it's all news, all weather, and all traffic, all morning long. 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
1: Here's what you should do. Ask your broker to make a report of every client he has and show you how much money he has made or lost for his clients. If you take all of his clients and he averaged at least 5% growth after deducting all fees for the last 10 years, then he's a keeper. Chances are that after fees, commissions, and market losses, there would not be a report he would want to provide for you. Is it your broker's fault he can't provide your retirement money with the growth he illustrates for you? In some ways, not really. The types of products he sells takes fees and commissions directly out of your money. He's also not allowed to, in most cases, to even offer the products that I work with because they provide too many benefits and guarantees and don't provide ongoing year after year commissions, even if you lose your money. Most importantly, and probably the biggest reason it is not his fault for failing to provide you the results you want, is because he is trying to make a retirement plan that is invested in risky investments do something that he does not have any control over. Burton McKeel, a Princeton University professor of economics and author of A Random Walk Down Wall Street, wrote, "The sad truth is that there are only three kinds of financial procrastinators: those who don't know, those who don't know they don't know, and those who know they don't know and get paid big bucks to pretend they know." Like I said before, I've worked with millions of dollars of my clients' money, and not one of them has ever lost a penny. How is that? It's simple. I know that I don't know, and I don't pretend that I do, because I don't know what is going to happen with the market. World economics, politics, terrorism, and so on, I don't put your money at risk to market losses. I work with contractual guarantees that give you the peace of mind that you need. You should know that your financial professional has no clue what is going to happen to your money when he puts it at risk. Don't let him pretend that he does. The only thing that is certain is that he will make commissions even if you lose money. 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
3: Although there are more and more people saying that the U.S. economy will be in a recession, it is still a minority position.
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7: 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Do you have a plan to never outlive your retirement money? 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
1: 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Let me ask you a question. Where is your money invested? The reason I'm asking that question is because when your money is in stocks, mutual funds, or bonds, losing or gaining is a matter of timing. Once you get closer to retirement, you can't risk the randomness of timing. I specialize in working with safe money. That is money that you cannot afford to lose. It's also money you cannot afford to risk to the randomness of market timing. But what if you can take advantage of market gains and never participate in market losses? What if you could be guaranteed a first-year return of 13% and lock in gains from the market and never have your account value drop? Over the last couple years, I've helped clients move millions of dollars into safe money accounts. I specialize in working with those approaching or in retirement, specifically working with 401k rollovers, IRAs, and other accounts that need to be protected from the risk of market downturn or taxation. Can help you protect your money? There's only one way to find out. 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We will provide you with this amazing retirement resource at no cost. If I'm working with a client when you call, I have someone available to take your call every day of the week. Make sure to let us know if you are interested in how you can lock in up to 8% compounded annual return for up to 20 years in a lifetime income account and be guaranteed an income that you can never outlive. Let's talk more about why safe money is so important and why you should not expose your retirement to the risk of the market. For example, when we were young, we had no problem going to a sledding hill and launching off the top of it with little to no thought of consequences. Once we have kids, we still may go to the top of the hill, but we will probably sled down with a bit more caution. Later on in life, most of us won't even go to the top of the hill. The reason for this is simple. As we get older, the ability of our bodies to absorb physical punishment is decreased, and the time it takes to recover is increased. The same is true for our money. When we were young, we could absorb huge losses in our retirement money because the time period available to recover was long. However, when we get close to retirement, there's little to no time to recover from losses. The safe money accounts I work with will allow you to sled down the hill in a crash-proof sled. You still get to participate in the fund without any of the market risk. Do you want to be crash-proof? Call for our Safe Money and Income book at 844-470-7233. We will provide you with this amazing retirement resource at no cost. Unlike brokerage accounts, where commissions are deducted directly from your money, causing you to lose money from day one, my services are paid directly by a multi-billion dollar A-rated companies that I work with, and 100% of your money starts to work for you the first day your account is open. In fact, many of our accounts will actually pay you a signing bonus of 10%. That means that if you have $100,000, you will get $10,000 added to your account, and all of your first year gains will be based on your starting account value of $110,000. It is possible to participate in the upside of the market and be 100% protected from market declines. We call this gain and retain, the very foundation of safe money accounts. What if you got to participate in market gains and lock in your growth in your account value? For example, let's say that you open an account with one of the A-rated companies that pay you a bonus of 10% on your deposit. Once again, that would give you $110,000 on the first day your account was open. Now let's say your account grew by only 4% during the first year. At the end of the year, your account would have had a value of just over $114,000. Now, here is the incredible feature of safe money accounts. Once your account has locked in its gains, it can never go down in value unless you withdraw money from your account. That's right, at that point, it doesn't matter if the market goes down 20% or even 50%. Your account will stay at a minimum of just over $114,000. Let's imagine that the market dropped by 20% in the following year. How much would your account be worth? That's right, still just over $114,000. If you can convert all or some of your current retirement savings into something that would never lose value in the marketplace, still realize market gains with no market losses, would this be of interest to you? Give me a call, and just maybe it will be the best thing you have ever done for safe money. Give me a call now at 844-470-SAFE. Once we talk, I can determine if your situation is suitable for plans where your accumulation, principal, and income is contractually guaranteed. My number is 844-470-SAFE. That's 844-470-7233. Many people I meet with today are not just concerned about losing their retirement money, but also outliving it. If you are one of those people that are concerned about outliving your retirement money, make sure you let me know. Mark Twain once said, "Be careful to plan for your future, for that is where you will spend the rest of your life." We have lifetime income accounts that can guarantee you up to 8% annual compounded growth for up to 20 years, an income that will never decrease for the rest of your life. One of our plans can even guarantee that your income will be doubled if you are confined to a nursing home. If you'd like a retirement savings that isn't wasted away by fees, that comes with upfront bonuses of up to 10%, that will never show any losses no matter how far the market falls, and participates in market gains, then give us a call at 844-470-7233. Let's work together to take income uncertainty out of retirement so you can enjoy the golden years without financial stress. Make sure to ask about our income floor maximization plans with laddered income riders. These income plans can have a bonus on your money of up to 30% or more and growth rates of up to 14% for the purpose of receiving guaranteed lifetime income. Again, our number is 844-470-7233. 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My number is 844-470-SAFE. That's 844-470-7233. 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
1: 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Unfortunately, I meet people every week that have waited too long to call me. They thought the market would just keep on going up. Here's another guarantee. The market never, and I mean never, keeps going up. It goes up and it goes down. You can be as sure of that as death and taxes. If you have a retirement that can live up to its potential, call for our Safe Money and Income book at 844-470-7233. 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Again, our number is 844-470-7233. Speaking of income, I need to share with you a huge misconception about how people think of their retirement. Many people have been taught by educators and financial planners to think of their income as a pile of money. For example, you might have $100,000 in your retirement account right now and be thinking that in order to retire, you need $500,000. I have to tell you that this type of thinking ruins more people's retirement than our volatile stock market and all the scam artists combined. Retirement is not about how big your account is, it is about how much income you can have. I know people that have almost nothing in their retirement accounts and are living very comfortably in their golden years. How do they do that? It's called passive residual income. Passive residual income is money that comes to you every single month regardless of how much money you have in your bank or your ability to work. Some of you had commercially leased property that pays you a positive cash flow month after month. Some people have oil wells that pay you month royalties. Then there are those of you who have become my clients. Over the years, I have shown my clients how to take their IRA, 401k, or other retirement accounts and turn them into income accounts that would grow until they are ready to retire so they can enjoy it for the rest of their life, guaranteed. 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Did you know that another way to get residual income is to manage people's money and charge them high fees? That's right, your broker gets paid month after month, even if you lose your money. Is that fair? 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You should know that I do not get any of your money. The A-rated companies I work with pay me directly, and 100% of your money goes to work from you for day one. Why go backwards when you can always go forwards? As a child, did you ever play dominoes? Do you remember stacking them up side by side, sometimes spending hours to get them lined up perfectly? Do you remember having your entire family room floor covered with those little black blocks, waiting for the moment when all your hard work, persistence, and dedication would pay off? Do you remember having a master plan that could only result in the pleasure of seeing your accomplishment pay off as you tipped the final domino over? How great it would be to see all of them fall in perfect order just as you had planned. Now back to reality. Halfway through building your work of art, your younger brother or your family pet would prematurely destroy your elaborate plans by kicking over your dominoes. Isn't that just like retirement? Many brokers and financial planners use elaborate and expensive software programs to show you how your money invested with them will build a retirement you can count on. Many companies will tell you to put your money into 401ks, and by the time you're 65, everything will work out. All your dominoes are in a row, right? All you have to do is trust in your stocks, bonds, and mutual funds, and someday you'll be able to tip over your last domino. Many retirees were thinking just that in 1982, in 1986, 1990, 1998, 2000, 02, 03, and 2008. Those are all years not too long ago when the stock market decided to kick over your retirement plans. How would you like to have dominoes that don't fall down? Aren't you tired of starting your retirement plans over? Aren't you tired of taking two steps forward and then one step back? Give me a call now at 844-470-SAFE. Again, our number is 844-470-7233. Don't let your retirement collapse unexpectedly. You have worked too hard and for too long to let all your plans come crashing down. 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
18: 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I have some info for you on Clark.com about the steps you should take when you're trying to look for scholarships and grants for your or your kids' college education.
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19: We're rounding out this last weekend of summer with a high of 81 degrees for our Sunday. A few scattered thunderstorms, especially Sunday evening, where one or two of them could be strong to severe. Stay weather aware just in case. More scattered thunderstorms possible on Monday as highs drop into the low 70s. Tuesday is the first day of fall. It's feeling like it. High of only 69 with showers around. 68 on Wednesday afternoon with more rain, finally clearing things out by Thursday. I'm Storm Center 7 meteorologist Ryan Miranda for Dayton Severe Weather Station 1290 and 95.7 WHIO.
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0: 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Are you losing sleep because you're stressed out, wondering how much of your future retirement dollars will be lost forever during economic downturns, and at the same time, living with fees that can cut into your nest egg? If you could convert some of your current retirement savings into something that would limit losses and still have the potential for accredited interest tied to an external benchmark, would that be interest to you? Are you happy with the amount of risk that you're taking? The reality is that your nest egg can grow or shrink. Can you afford to have all of your life savings at risk, especially now? Many financial professionals agree that at least half your retirement funds should be in safe assets for those who are nearing retirement. That margin of safety should grow every year as you get older. Your average broker might scoff at this advice, but you don't hear your broker saying much when the economy makes a sudden shift downward. Too many of you have most of your retirement accounts at risk. Our guaranteed retirement strategies ensure that our clients' accounts limit risk while enjoying the world's eighth wonder, the miracle of tax-deferred compounding. This allows our clients the peace and security of not only living the retirement they dreamed of, but also being able to leave a legacy for their families after they're gone. If you'd like to learn more, call for our Safe Money and Income book at 844-470-7233. 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Unfortunately, much of the financial advice you will get revolves around specific product features and hypothetical projections without even addressing the intended purpose of your money. There are only two ways to use your money. While you're alive, we need that money to last as long as you do. When you're no longer living, we need the money to benefit those left behind. Don't leave your retirement money to chance. Let's work together to ensure you have a retirement worth living for. Well, I must take a short break. 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Let's pause for some exciting announcements.
7: 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It might stop on a few floors along the way when the market index goes down, but you won't go back to visit the lower floors. Our phone number is 844-470-SAFE.

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8: 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The second problem is the time it takes to make back that

loss, whether you can even make it back at all. A third problem is even more devastating. What if you are pulling money from your retirement accounts while they are taking losses? Taking RMDs or other funds out of your retirement to live off of, it can make it almost impossible to regain what you lost. 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Autopilot retirement planning is critical to success because you never know when the economy may suddenly decline. Are we about to sink lower? I don't know. You don't know, and for sure your broker doesn't know. Of course, economic downturns could last for years. Can you afford to wait several years or more after that to break even? That's if you can ever get back to even. When we look at losing money due to economic declines, it's more than just the value of the retirement accounts lost. As I said, it's also the element of time, and no one can place a value on that. The older we get, the more valuable that time is, simply because we don't have the same time left to live. That's what we address in our risk reduction strategies, and here's how we manage it. 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That's 844-470-7233. There's no obligation. Warren Buffett, one of the wealthiest men in America, says there are two rules that every investor should live by. The first rule is never lose your money. The second rule, always remember the first rule. Losses are avoided in our retirement preservation strategy. It's important to remember that making money on your retirement savings during the critical years of retirement should not involve trying to make up for losses to get back to where you started. 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I'll be back right after this informative message.

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1: 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Where is your money invested? 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Once you get closer to retirement, you can't risk the randomness of timing. I specialize in working with safe money. That is money that you cannot afford to lose. It's also money you cannot afford to risk to the randomness of market timing. But what if you can take advantage of market gains and never participate in market losses? What if you could be guaranteed a first-year return of 13% and lock in gains from the market and never have your account value drop? Over the last couple years, I've helped clients move millions of dollars into safe money accounts. I specialize in working with those approaching or in retirement, specifically working with 401k rollovers, IRAs, and other accounts that need to be protected from the risk of market downturn or taxation. Can I help you protect your money? There's only one way to find out. 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We will provide you with this amazing retirement resource at no cost. If I'm working with a client when you call, I have someone available to take your call every day of the week. Make sure to let us know if you are interested in how you can lock in up to 8% compounded annual return for up to 20 years in a lifetime income account and be guaranteed an income that you can never outlive. Let's talk more about why safe money is so important and why you should not expose your retirement to the risk of the market. For example, when we were young, we had no problem going to a sledding hill and launching off the top of it with little to no thought of consequences. Once we have kids, we still may go to the top of the hill, but we will probably sled down with a bit more caution. Later on in life, most of us won't even go to the top of the hill. The reason for this is simple. As we get older, the ability of our bodies to absorb physical punishment is decreased, and the time it takes to recover is increased. The same is true for our money. When we were young, we could absorb huge losses in our retirement money because the time period available to recover was long. However, when we get close to retirement, there's little to no time to recover from losses. The safe money accounts I work with will allow you to sled down the hill in a crash-proof sled. You still get to participate in the fund without any of the market risk. Do you want to be crash-proof? Call for our Safe Money and Income book at 844-470-7233. We will provide you with this amazing retirement resource at no cost. Unlike brokerage accounts, where commissions are deducted directly from your money, causing you to lose money from day one, my services are paid directly by a multi-billion dollar A-rated companies that I work with, and 100% of your money starts to work for you the first day your account is open. In fact, many of our accounts will actually pay you a signing bonus of 10%. That means that if you have $100,000, you will get $10,000 added to your account, and all of your first year gains will be based on your starting account value of $110,000. It is possible to participate in the upside of the market and be 100% protected from market declines. We call this gain and retain, the very foundation of safe money accounts. What if you got to participate in market gains and lock in your growth in your account value? For example, let's say that you open an account with one of the A-rated companies that pay you a bonus of 10% on your deposit. Once again, that would give you $110,000 on the first day your account was open. Now let's say your account grew by only 4% during the first year. At the end of the year, your account would have had a value of just over $114,000. Now, here is an incredible feature of safe money accounts. Once your account has locked in its gains, it can never go down in value unless you withdraw money from your account. That's right, at that point, it doesn't matter if the market goes down 20% or even 50%. Your account will stay at a minimum of just over $114,000. Let's imagine that the market dropped by 20% in the following year. How much would your account be worth? That's right, still just over $114,000. If you can convert all or some of your current retirement savings into something that would never lose value in the marketplace, still realize market gains with no market losses, would this be of interest to you? Give me a call, and just maybe it will be the best thing you have ever done for safe money. Give me a call now at 844-470-SAFE. Once we talk, I can determine if your situation is suitable for plans where your accumulation, principal, and income is contractually guaranteed. My number is 844-470-SAFE. That's 844-470-7233. Many people I meet with today are not just concerned about losing their retirement money, but also outliving it. If you are one of those people that are concerned about outliving your retirement money, make sure you let me know. Mark Twain once said, "Be careful to plan for your future, for that is where you will spend the rest of your life." We have lifetime income accounts that can guarantee you up to 8% annual compounded growth for up to 20 years, an income that will never decrease for the rest of your life. One of our plans can even guarantee that your income will be doubled if you are confined to a nursing home. If you'd like a retirement savings that isn't wasted away by fees, that comes with upfront bonuses of up to 10%, that will never show any losses no matter how far the market falls, and participates in market gains, then give us a call at 844-470-7233. Let's work together to take income uncertainty out of retirement so you can enjoy the golden years without financial stress. 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Isn't it time to stop exposing your retirement to market risk? 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
1: 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I'm a capital preservation and strategic income planning specialist working with clients right here in the Miami Valley. Keeping track of volatile financial conditions is not fun if you're trying to protect your retirement savings, and it can be challenging to enjoy your golden years when it constantly feels like your wealth is at risk. I'm passionate about showing you how to use the best strategies for your peace of mind and protecting your retirement money. We call this POM, Peace of Mind Planning. I'm not talking about making you rich here. If you are at or nearing retirement, thoughts of striking it rich shouldn't be your priority. I'm talking about gain and retain, building up your retirement in a predictable and dependable method that provides you with retirement money you can never outlive. Our clients aren't afraid to listen to the financial news on TV or see the headlines on the newsstands. 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They understand that our strategy gives them reassurance based on planning that focuses on preservation and protection from the potentially catastrophic consequences of too much risk in the retirement. 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That's 844-470-7233. 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People always ask me, if this is so good, why isn't everyone doing it? Nothing is suitable for everyone, but many people in approaching their retirement have decided that protect their money is the way to go. Millions of Americans have well over $1 trillion in indexed annuities, and around $60 billion or more in new money moves into these retirement solutions every year. The better question might be, what are you missing out on that others have discovered? When someone knows the details of these strategies and how they work, they have difficulty not getting excited. It's just that most people don't understand them and don't know about them. Your typical broker might not be familiar with or even be able to offer you these options. It's easy for someone to giving advice to discredit something they don't offer or understand. It's also easy to be defensive about something that may threaten their revenues from a fee-based business model. The truth is that no retirement product is appropriate for everybody. Still, for many people at or near retirement, these products can keep money for retirement protected from potential loss by giving them an opportunity to receive credit interest tied to a specific external benchmark. You potentially make money when this benchmark is up, and you're protected from loss when the benchmark is down. You have tax deferral, and your money does not get whittled down by involuntary fees. 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So, pick up the phone now and call me at 844-470-SAFE. That's 844-470-7233. 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
3: We're rounding out this last weekend of summer with a high of 81 degrees for our Sunday. A few scattered thunderstorms, especially Sunday evening, where one or two of them could be strong to severe. Stay weather aware just in case. More scattered thunderstorms possible on Monday as highs drop into the low 70s. Tuesday is the first day of fall. It's feeling like it. High of only 69 with showers around. 68 on Wednesday afternoon with more rain. Finally clearing things out by Thursday. I'm Storm Center 7 meteorologist Ryan Miranda for Dayton Severe Weather Station 1290 and 95.7 WHIO.
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6: 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Greg is here. Phil Huff is also joining us today, one of our retirement planners at Golden Reserve. Greg, how are you doing today?
9: You know how I'm doing, Randy.
6: I know. So,
9: you know, if you don't know this, we record this show during the week. And if you also don't know this, that I live in Columbus, Ohio. And you may not also know that I am a Buckeyes fan. So it's been a rough couple days, Randy. It's been a rough couple days. And I don't like to talk about my Buckeye fandom because I love my Detroit families that we help. And we know there's a team up north that, you know, sometimes I'm one of those nice fans that has a ton of Michigan buddies. I have a ton. I lived in Chicago for a long time, so I had to play nice. So we always shoot texts, and we actually are the nice fans that you get to be around. But I don't ever tease anybody because I know I lived in the 90s. And I had to go through the, you know, the Cooper era of us never beating Michigan and losing a bunch of games. So being in Texas, people asked, how was it? It was hot, Randy. It was hot. And here's how I would describe the fourth quarter. Like, well, what was it like? It was like about a month ago when my wife decided to be such a kind soul and get me what I didn't understand was a, how do I put this? Torture session. Yes. She's like, Greg, you know, your back's getting a little hairier as you get older. Why don't we just get that taken care of? It's not a big deal. We'll just do a little laser treatment. I'm like, okay, that sounds normal. I'm not kidding. This was Gitmo stuff. I was strapped down with a laser. The back of my back was one big scab. I couldn't sit down. I couldn't lean back in a chair. It felt like someone was putting a blowtorch asking for the launch codes. I was, there was two Russian ladies that didn't speak English and made me feel like a wuss. They're like, it's not too bad. No bad. Easy, right? And I'm like, I don't want to go anymore. And she's like, we only did half your back. So if you're ever thinking about doing this, that is what the fourth quarter of the OSU Texas game felt like. It felt like a laser treatment back section where you're just sitting there. And I was in the, I had great seats. I was sitting right in the mix of all these Texas people. And we were being kind the whole time. We were talking to everybody because we were winning. So I was being super nice. I didn't want to be that rude fan cheering too loudly. But I was pretty condescending, probably in hindsight. And when the fourth quarter rolled around and they started scoring those touchdowns, I was getting smaller and smaller. Greg was sitting down in his seat a little bit, man. He wasn't standing up anymore. He was kind of regrowing. I went and ate. I probably had two or three hot dogs. I had to go on a lot of walks. Every time I walked, every time they scored, I went and grabbed another hot dog thinking it would make it better. But it was all in all, it was still, Austin's a great town. Obviously, Texas is actually a great fan base. They're very, very fun to be around. It was a great trip. But unfortunately, Santa Claus didn't pull it through for us. Red Cheek Ryan Day blew another one. So I'm not his biggest fan.
10: Just a note to Phil and everyone in Golden Reserve, this is not the week to ask Greg for a raise. Just thought I'd mention that.
11: So now I think I know too much about Greg now. Treatments. And
9: that's overshare. Sorry, America. A little bit too much Greg there.
10: All right. Well, we're going to just let you sit for just a second and just ruminate in that. I'm going to go over to Phil here for our first story here, Greg, because there's a lot of talk about interest rates right now. There's a 2-year, there's a 5-year, there's a 10-year, and then there's the fight with the Fed between the president and all that business with interest rates. So I'm reading through some of this stuff, and Motley Fool has an article and says, if interest rates go up, this is going to be a problem for the stock market. So why? Phil, why is that a problem?
11: Yeah. And let's talk first about like the relationship that stocks have with bonds and that bonds have with interest rates. And so everyone thinks we've been taught kind of, hey, stocks are our risk money. When stocks go up, bonds go down. Mm-hmm. When bonds go up, stocks go down. That's not true. We saw that in 2022. Both stocks and bonds lose. Right. Bonds have a very direct relationship with interest rates. Right? When interest rates go up, bonds go down. That's why it's been a tough, basically 20 years for bonds. So those tough times will probably continue to come. Interest rates continue to climb. We'll continue seeing that safe money, the bond safe money, take some losses. But how do stocks correlate? Well, the big one is with these companies and how is their valuation made? It's by, are they winning? Are they profitable? Are they doing well? And when interest rates are higher, the biggest thing is that companies operate with a lot of debt. So now when they need to go get debt to start a new project, to hire more people, to spend money, they're going back and it's costing them 2, maybe 3 times as much to go and borrow that money. So you're going to see a little bit, it's tighter on spending with companies, which means less expansion, less growth, could hurt the stock price, right? Historically, right now we're going through a potential debt cycle that's pushing that interest rate up. Since 1999, the S&P has actually always declined over a 3-month period following the onset of a new rate hike cycle, an average drop of around 7%. So the data backs it that typically when we go through these rate hikes, the S&P actually drops for the following 3 months.
10: Gotcha. So doesn't it also offer an alternative? If you can get 5, 6, 7% on a CD or an annuity or something like that that's interest rate dependent, people will go there and they won't put their money in the stock market. Does that have any bearing on all of this?
11: Yeah, 100%. That's where interest rates are great. When interest rates go up, true safe money goes up.
10: Mm-hmm.
11: Like you said, directly buying CDs, annuities, all of those interest rates are climbing with these interest rate hikes. So it's certainly a spot. Obviously, we're big fans of the fixed index annuity. That's a space where you can get some market exposure, but with guardrails. I talk about it like bowling with guardrails, right? You've got a floor at 0 and ceilings can be 9, 10, 11% where if the market's going up, you're participating and winning with the market. But when the market goes down, you've got that floor of 0%. So you're not losing along with it. So all those really truly safe tools do really well when interest rates are going up.
10: So Greg, does this, when you talk about retirees, does this say we should move money out of risk of the stock market and move over to these things when the interest rates are up or have a nice mix of the two? How do you handle that?
9: Well, I mean, the premise of the show is about, you know, being the retirement resource on how to attack the golden years.
10: Mm-hmm.
9: And if we're looking at trying to read a crystal ball, that's not really what we're in the business of. I don't want to tell people, hey, we should play the interest rate game or we should play the buy the dip game or mm-hmm. the stock game. But there's a lot of correlations that, you know, we've been talking about warning signs. You know, when you say warning signs, I don't know when or if, you know, this huge reset or recalibration. We know that the stock earnings ratio are astronomically high. They're in that dangerous recession level. You have the last month or so, it's been about 2 or 3% loss. People don't realize that. We've lost about 2 or 3% in the last month in the stock market. The S&P 500 is down about 2.5%, at least as the moment of this radio show being recorded. And you ask the question, is there a lot of dependency on the interest rate? And it's a lot of speculation. What the market doesn't like is uncertainty. That's what they're pricing in. It's the uncertainty. Like it'd be easy if everyone knew a rate hike was coming for sure. I think odds are, I mean, it's been wavering, what, 60, 70% now?
11: Yeah.
9: Are the odds it was 40% about 2 months ago? When you can't price in the certainty, and to take it a step further, all of this infrastructure is done on debt.
8: NVIDIA is doing debt deals, cross debt deals, internal debt deals. All these AI data centers are all on debt chassis. And these things aren't like your, these things don't get built like your fixed mortgage. They're all built on a floating rate, you know, based on 1% more than the ongoing existing, you know, rates that are out there for these loaning facilities. And as someone that used to be in a loan business, I was a security attorney for half a decade. Like, things get hairier when rates start moving unpredictably because that affects your cash flow. It affects your ability to perform. But it also, all of these private equity companies, no one's talking about the private market. It's all about your public stocks. But that private market has trillions of dollars of company that are already behind. They're not being traded. The average holds on all these private equity companies that got bought up over the last 20 years are in these funds that aren't moving. And it's only going to get worse if all of the debt they purchased on, because they're all leveraged buyouts, no one's paying cash for these companies. They take a loan out on themselves is how they buy them. This gets a little hairy. And I think it's worth talking about, you know, Randy, that once the private equity starts to crumble, that's going to affect a lot of other things, because a lot of the economic push has been high net worthers consumption and spending. The upper middle class has done a ton of spending the last 10 years because of the success of the economy in certain realms. And if that goes away and that spending goes away, that affects the whole show starts to slow down. And that affects hotels, restaurants, travel, cars, purchases, and homes. You know, I was looking up home ownership. Believe it or not, the 30-year loan market has gone from 6% in February to 6.23% in April and 6.76% according to Freddie and Mac recently. So we're nearing 7% home mortgages, which, you know, we were talking about building all these houses and doing all these things. Well, shoot, I think, you know, we saw on the Wall Street Journal just this last week that we were at almost 2023-year lows of house sales in August. I mean, August is supposed to be the big house sale month, right? Like, this is where the summertime is when you start to move a lot of property. And I think that's another indicator that things may not be too great, or at least people are wary. They're scared because of the uncertainty. And we'll have the rate, you know, we'll have some of the rate certainty here soon, but now you're talking about multiple rate hikes, which even adds to the inflation bonfire of how do we get a hand, food, you know, consumables, all of these things are more and more. I would say, as a, you know, end of this ramble about all the things that are bad, most retirees don't need risk. So the good news is that retirees have an inverse relationship sometimes with the stock market, where your life gets better when the stock market gets worse. I know it's hard to believe, but if you have the right planner, it's actually the case. You actually do better because now all of your fixed income gets more interest rate. You get a higher interest rate. You get, instead of 3 or 4%, you get 5 or 6%. You know, the fixed index annuities can perform better. Like, all of these things can be a really positive for a lot of retirees that don't need 10% returns. They don't need any percent returns, really. They've got $1 or $2 million, $3 million. You don't need all those things, Randy. So I think having a breakdown of where your risk is very important right now. Our market risk report breaks down exactly how much risk you're taking. I think it's a great time due to the uncertainty. And I think things are getting really choppy and scary now, particularly with midterms around the corner. It's a good time knowing where you're at. You may not have to make any changes, but let's take a temperature check. Let's take a speedometer snapshot of how fast you're speeding in retirement. And the market risk report will show you what you could lose in a downturn, like a 2022, a 2008-9, any of those periods where we went backwards. Let's see what you lose and see if you're comfortable with that. And that may drive you to say, hey, let's take some chips off the table. Let's slow down a little bit and take advantage of some of these better rates. It's a nice exchange there where you can win the ball game without having to crash a car.
11: Yeah, if there's a time to do it, it's now.
10: 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Right? 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
10: So anytime I bring in something that Susie Orman said or Dave Ramsey said or Kevin O'Leary has said, Greg just sits there, and I know if you're not, you know, watching this on our YouTube channel, he just rolls his eyes and goes, here we go again. But Kevin O'Leary said something about retirement, and I just could not ignore it. He said that as we get ready for retirement, lose the car, lose the cable, maybe even lose the cat.
9: Randy. How dare he?
10: He says, get used to deprivation before you're deprived. He says, we need to practice being poor. And I'll walk out of the room and let Greg go. Can you believe this?
9: No, I can't. Well, for one thing, he's Canadian, for this tracks. Let's get that out of the way. So you can fill in the blanks there afterwards.
10: Okay.
9: You can see where, you know, basically from a value standpoint, he's not ever going to be quite aligned for us, but I find it a little righteous, arrogant, even silly with a man that's worth nearly $500 million. I think his last net worth was approximately about $400 million.
10: Gosh.
9: And he grew up well, right? Like, I think his stepfather was a member of the United Nations, something, something, labor, something. And those people have never been poor. They've never done without. And I just feel it like so tone deaf when someone starts lecturing someone to be, you know, you should do without. The guy with $400 million is telling you to practice being poor. And you have to ask yourself, is he just trying to get clicks? Is he just trying to get Greg's BP over 200? I don't think he knows at all what that's like. And anyone that's been there doesn't want to go back there. I can promise you that. People that have grown up in a cold house, didn't have a lot of food, didn't have, you know, how to wear hand-me-down clothes. You don't want to go back. So instead of practicing being miserable for the next 30 years, why don't we just actually do some real math? Because Kevin doesn't know any people that are everyday people. Heck, he probably doesn't even know any middle-class, upper-middle-class people. He doesn't know people that we would support. You know, Kevin lives in la-la land. And I think our job is to be that guide that understands what it's like to walk a mile and hand-me-down shoes. A little bit of that life goes a long way because people live most of their retirement afraid of going back there.
10: Mm-hmm.
9: You know, there's a lot of factory workers that come in that are multimillionaires because they saved and did without. They didn't upgrade their house. They didn't go spend frivolously when everyone else did during the 0% interest, you know, boom. Most baby boomers just sat tight and said,
8: I've been down, I lived through the 80s. I know how this story ends. You know, I remember 17% interest rates. I know how quickly money can disappear. My grandparents went through the Great Depression. That's wisdom, right? I think that's what Kevin is missing in a lot of what he talks about. Is I think he's trying to be, you know, cheeky, or I don't know what he's trying to say. I think he's just, you know, he's acting Canadian, I guess. And when you boil all this down, I think it's more important to say, before we make any decisions, let's get everything on the table. And most people don't realize how these people live their lives. The big miss in America is that the people that are supposed to be in charge of our financial futures have no idea how we live. None. And you can just hear them talk and the lunacy of it. And to prove the point, we do it with every client when we run our income forecast, because it shows them how much they spent last year. And most of these people have $50,000, $60,000 coming in Social Security, maybe another $20,000 or $30,000 pension. And then they spend $70,000. And that's really like the median, right? Like, I think most retirees, doesn't matter if you have $4 million or $500,000. People are spending about $70,000 or $80,000. And it begs the question, even if they spend a little bit of savings and you got $2 million, I'm only $10,000 short based on guaranteed income I get the rest of my life. And even though everyone's trying to scare the bejesus out of us when it comes to inflation and the cost of food and everything else, like, that actually isn't reality. That's dystopia. It's just a financial lie. I don't know if it's for clicks or to scare you. They want to keep you engaged and on the hamster wheel so that you pay whatever fees they'll charge. But if you actually slow it down and look at what's actually happening in your accounts, most people are going to be pretty excited, Randy, because their money's growing every year, even after they're spending. And it's not because they need outlandish gains or they need 10 or 20% returns. Their money could be buried in the backyard in a war chest and it would be growing because of the amount of fixed income that's coming in from Social Security or a pension or et cetera. And even if they don't have that, heck, if their $2 million is kicking off 5%, basically a fixed annuity or a CD, they're getting $100,000 a year. So I'm not sitting here saying you should put all your money in a 5% CD. But I'm not saying that. Like, you know, there's a different way to live your life of excess and greed. And then there's a way to live your life to do everything you want and have no stress. I hope we start to show that this income forecast builds you a plan that you can do everything you want in retirement without any risk or stress and still push yourself to do more things and live that retirement dream, go on those extra trips, upgrade the house, do all those things. The whole idea of doing fixed, and you know, people always talk about fixed investments like it's a return thing. So I'm going to do this because it's guaranteed 5%. I look at it differently. I don't think it's just about the return amount, Randy. I think it's about the mental permission. Because even if your money's working and you're in the stock market, there is still a fear. There's still one black cloud in the sky. No matter how well your money's doing in the stock market, there's a black cloud because you remember losing money. So that always is going to be a hitch in your step running towards another trip or another spending. But when you have your money in fixed items that no matter what happens will always deliver that same amount, you start to build a little bit more bravery. That risk that you would have taken in stock market now goes into doing more things that actually build memories and actually spend your retirement. You start doing all these extra things because it's not just the interest rates that are guaranteed, it's the money and the underlying principle is guaranteed to not do goofy stuff. And I think when people start realizing that that's the trick to doing more in retirement is to have more certainty and more, you know, predictability in their investment selections versus the upside of returns, but still the hesitation of fear, it'll change how they live their retirement. You will spend an extra month in Florida. You will start flying first class. You will go on more trips. You will get the hot tub. You will get the sauna. You will upgrade the house. You will get the new couch. All of those things will happen when you have certainty versus uncertainty in your investment portfolio. Even if the returns aren't the same, it changes how you live, Randy. And that's the story that we want to show you when we build every roadmap. It's so important because it really does end up building more memories versus just a bunch of numbers on a sheet that don't really mean anything.
10: 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You're going to run out. You're going to be miserable. 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
10: Coming up in the second half of the Fire Your Financial Advisor Retirement Show, is your estate plan not worth the paper it's written on? And someone putting off retirement because of a financial headline. We'll look at that and more coming up this half hour on the Fire Your Financial Advisor Retirement Show. So, Greg, you being an estate planner, and we talk about the importance of having all the legal documents that you need in your retirement years. And I found an article in GoBankingRates.com that says, a will doesn't keep you out of probate. A trust is just a piece of paper unless it's funded. And you should have a beneficiary on everything, but if your life changes and you don't change that, that can be a problem. So the point here is just having the documents doesn't mean that everything will run smoothly. You've mentioned this a number of times, and give me your thoughts on this.
9: So Randy, you added me again. I thought we talked about not sharing that I was an attorney on the show.
10: Oh, yeah, I have to say, hush tones.
9: That.
10: He's a former estate attorney.
9: 87 people. Everybody just change the channel. It's fine. Thanks, Randy. No, I think it's important. And I love the way that some of this works. It's kind of like having a gym membership won't make you healthy, mm-hmm. right? Taking vitamins doesn't make you healthy. You know, it's not enough. And buying these documents is not going to protect your retirement. And that's the biggest miss of the online cheap legal Zoom nonsense. Like, I can't count the number of people that have come in with screwed up documents that printed this stuff online and said, we're good, right? I'm like, you didn't even sign them. You just printed them off your printer. No, you're not good. This isn't enough. What do you mean? I got a will now. It's like, we're all good, right? And it's like, well, let's explain why they're not good. Because I think there is a lot of bad data out there. Shocker. TikTok is talking about estate planning. You know that we've hit rock bottom. It's like dancing cats and wills,
10: don't
9: I guess.
10: Mess with
9: it's like
10: cats.
9: Selling gold bars at Costco with my mayonnaise. Like, it just feels like I'm in la la. Imagine like talking to Randy like 30 years ago. He'd be like, hey, you know, you can buy some gold bars while you're picking up some mayonnaise at Costco. That's where we're at. We're getting advice about the most important hereditary decision and documentation that is possible. But hold on a second. I'm going to finish watching the dancing dog before they break down wills. Like, let that sink in, people. What are we doing? Like, I feel like I'm not on social media. I don't do any of that stuff because I have a life and I have friends. So it doesn't seem like it fits my profile very well. So when we start breaking these things down, a will, let me be very clear. People get a will for a couple reasons. The first of which is the most important reason for most families. It puts guardianship into the document, meaning
8: while your children are under the age of 18, a majority in your state, it will tell you who you nominate to take care of them. That is why a lot of people have wills. A will is not effective, I will say this again, until you die. That's another huge confusion point. Wills don't get brought out until after you're gone. That will is not do anything until you pass on. So if you want to have things when you're incapacitated, hey, what if I'm unconscious or I have a Alzheimer's or dementia? That doesn't do anything. The will does nothing. It can't be used until you're gone. Meaning you need a healthcare power of attorney, a financial power of attorney, a living will. All of those are living docs. Those are advanced directives. Those are all very important. You need all those. But a will doesn't do much. Do you want me to tell the secret of why we use the will? Randy, are you ready
10: for
8: this?
10: Sure, I'm ready.
8: My goal is to never use our will. When we have our law firm, is the goal is if everything goes right, we don't have to use the will at all. And the reason is very simple is because as this article highlights, you have to go through probate to effectuate your will, meaning you have to go to court and a probate judge has to administer it. And then they have to go through the process and you have to hire attorneys and you have court fees and you have time. It has to be open for 6 months up to, you know, a lot of times it's over a year. All that happens if you have to use your will. So the whole idea, wills are like life insurance. You have to have them, but you don't want to use them. That is the key here. You do not want to have to use your will. Your will is the last resort. And let me explain why. If you forget something in life, it goes through probate. So if you have a bank account that you don't put a transfer on death or payable on death, a beneficiary on, a IRA, you don't say, here's who I want my IRA to go to. The will catch it, push it through probate, and then distribute it in accordance of who is in your will. That is the back, it's the backstop catch-all to send your stuff away in a very slow, inefficient, and costly manner. That is what a will does. It is the backstop that hopefully you never have to use. You need it. We have one. Every one of our clients have one. But you don't want to use it. Now, the same can be said for trust. Trusts are hilarious. People sell trusts all the time. A lot of times they're goofballs. They're attorney goofballs that don't do estate planning. They don't understand it. They don't understand the nuance of it. They don't understand that it's a lifetime relationship, not just a build a document. So you go out and buy a trust. You go buy a trust on LegalZoom. You probably did. I know a couple of you do-it-yourselfers out there are probably like, I got one off LegalZoom and I signed it. We're good to go. Wrong. You're not good to go. That trust does nothing. It's just a very expensive paperweight. It actually does absolutely nothing. Nothing. Unless you fund it. And if you don't know how to fund it, that's why you have to hire an attorney versus printing a document off the internet. That's the difference. Your life changes. How do you move this car to the trust? How do you move this property to the trust? How do you move these accounts to the trust? I don't know. Ask Google, dude, if that's how you get down. That's the problem. None of that matters unless your trust is properly funded. And a lot of things get hairy after the first person passes. Most of the mistakes occur because usually one member of the couple handles all of the legal stuff. It's not a joint operation. And when that person goes away, usually everything falls apart. That's where the attorney, the estate plan attorney involved, is the glue that keeps everything going. You should be talking to your estate plan attorney every 3 to 5 years, except if a large financial part of your life changes, a health change, a prognosis, an unexpected prognosis. If you move states, because different states have different laws, you should have definitely talked to an attorney in those circumstances, or if you're moving, even in the same town, because all of those things can screw up your estate plan, and you just have to make sure that you keep funding it. Like, you have to manage it. This isn't like a one and doneer. So if that's not happened otherwise, every 3 to 5 years, it's good to just, hey, let's take another inventory of everything I have. If it's got a title or account number, it needs to be in my trust or going to my trust when I die. And if it does that, the trust completely avoids probate. It's all private. You don't have to go through any courts. You don't have to go through any judges. You don't have to go through any of that nonsense if the trust is set up correctly. Now, that's the tactical reality of wills and trusts. It's very important to have estate plan attorneys involved. It's also important to have estate plan attorneys that know what's going on in your life. So some people just sell you a document. We understand everything that's going on from a tax standpoint, an asset standpoint, an investment standpoint. Now you have the right hand talking left. We do the tax returns at Golden Reserve. That's part of our plan. So we understand all the pieces. So when someone passes, we're in a very good position to help you transition to the next stage of that surviving widow or ultimately to the kids, we know where all the bodies are buried. And by doing that, we can make things very efficient. But here's the real secret, Randy, and I really mean this, and I don't think anyone really appreciates it unless they've gone through it. It's not our documents that are special. I promise you that. You're not going to read our will and be like, God, Randy, it's a great will. It's a great read. Great read. No. It's not our trust. There's two things that make a estate planning, you know, shop service special. One is that you maintain what you sell. So all of our clients get unlimited client support the rest of their life, meaning they can call whenever they want. If they buy something new, they can call our office. We'll tell you how to put in the trust. You don't get a bill. You don't get a quarter hour bill for calling and asking how you move the new car to the trust. That's super important. So Ehlers Tongs is set up that way, where everything we do, we actually help them keep and maintain their trust integrity. But more importantly, when the worst moment of your life happens, we're usually the first phone call or the second. That kind of compassion and understanding on how to navigate those moments is where we really, really add our value. When you have a group of people that make the worst day of your life a little easier, that's where you see the value. And unfortunately, a lot of people don't experience that until one of those moments happen. But being able to pick up the phone and know that someone understands it, understands the process, and that's our business. We're in the helping people on their worst day of their life business. And we don't take that lightly at Ehlers Tongs. At our law firm division that obviously works almost exclusively with Golden Reserve, that is the value there, that they're going to take care of your loved one after you're gone, or they're going to take after care of your kids after they're gone. They're going to make this easy. They're going to know what you wanted. They're going to have everything put together. They're going to make this terrible day a little bit more manageable. And that is the magic of estate planning. And I promise your keyboard and your mouse will not do that for you. You will not get that kind of support from some online bot or AI agent or something else. There will be a human connecting with you and empathizing with you and being there for you and your family when that day happens. And that is why I strongly advocate always to have a strong

0: 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We have offices in Dayton and Tip City. Now, the reason you've tuned into this show called the Fire Your Financial Advisor Retirement Show. This is an example of why this show exists. The guy writes into MoneyWise. Steve is his name. And he has saved $900,000 for retirement. Good job. But he reads that I need $1.4 million to retire. He says, I hate my job. I want to retire. Should I keep working? So he's looking at financial headlines and saying, doubting himself, whether or not he's done the work for retirement. Phil, if you looked at this guy, I would say congratulations. You've probably done a great job and you can probably retire. Don't worry about the headlines. What do you see in this one?
1: Yeah, probably, right? There's a lot of facts and figures missing, right? What are you spending? Mm-hmm. What do you envision life looking like? And we're looking for an easy answer, but it's not always easy, right? We've worked with thousands of retirees going through that transition and entering into retirement, right? And there's so many variables. What could you go to part-time to kind of ease that transition? Does retiring, but one of the big ones is like, how do we do it? So I don't want to stiff arm Steve in his situation, but I think a similar story, a retirement planner came to me and was talking about an annual review that he had. It was the second year that this client worked with us. So he was telling me a little bit about them. When they came in, kind of similar to Steve, they had about $700,000 for retirement.
0: Okay.
1: And one of their big dreams, they were already retired. They just made that decision. But one of their dreams that they thought was completely out of the cards was to move home. They're from Colorado originally. We were meeting them here in Ohio. And they wanted to make that move, but they thought it was completely impossible, not in the cards for them. They haven't saved enough. It's more expensive to live in Colorado, all those things. So this meeting with them, I'll kind of give the end of the story before the meet, is that this meeting was a virtual meeting because they had made the move home. They moved back to Colorado, the move that they thought was never possible. Now, how did they get from impossible to possible is a lot of what doesn't come in these questions of how much money should I have? How should I invest my money? But just breaking down for this couple, I looked back at some of our initial roadmap documents. We ran a fee analysis for this couple. It showed that we could save them $18,000 a year by getting rid of percentage fee to their advisor, and that they had some expensive investments behind the scenes, fees that they would never saw on the statements. Mm-hmm. So you see that? It's like, okay, maybe we can't afford to make this move. I got $18,000 extra dollars every year staying in my retirement, in my pocket. We ran our tax analysis, showed them having over $100,000 in tax savings. So now it's like, okay, maybe we're not at 700. We're actually at 800,000 maybe. Mm-hmm. If we look at it that way over retirement, wow, this move's starting to feel a little more realistic. And then the final piece, we put together an income forecast when they first sat down with us. And we modeled out what they want to spend every year. We put in extra travel and we modeled in them making that move, selling their home here, buying a more expensive home in Colorado. And they had more than enough to do that. So all of the roadblocks that they saw, they just were probably articles like Steve, right? I'm looking online. It doesn't seem like I've got enough money to make this move. I know I'm looking online. I think I need to change my investment allocation. I need to go 70-30 or maybe 55-45. But the reality is, if you just protect yourself from the biggest risks, if you eliminate overpaying fees, if you eliminate overpaying Uncle Sam, and you actually just starting at looking at what's possible in retirement, maybe Steve would be surprised at what he could do. Wow. And the type of life he could live in retirement.
0: Greg, that is, I love that. I mean, that's people kind of coming in, not saying, can I retire? It's, can my retirement be this instead of that? Can I take two or three vacations a year? Can I buy that car that I always wanted to? Can I do this? Can I do that? It's funny how we ask financial advisors, can I spend some of my money? But at the same time, we take a look at the whole enchilada of what you've saved your whole life and you wonder what you can do with that. And people are looking for permission. And that's really what a meeting is all about, isn't it?
2: 100%. You can
0: view it as a

0: retire kick. Hey, I just want to see. I've heard these guys and gals do this retirement show thing. They talk about firing your financial advisor. I'm going to go see what the roadmap is. It addresses the five risks that we think of retirement. You know, you're talking about, as Phil mentioned, you know, your fee analysis to see what you're paying your advisor, what you're paying for your investments, IRA tax analysis to see, you know, how you can save money detaxing your IRA. And then you're going to break down market risk, what's actually in the market, how much would that lose in a downturn? You're going through all those, you know, pieces. We do an income breakdown that basically shows what would be left in your accounts after 25 years if you keep spending the same amount you have. It's not a hypothetical income budget or income forecast. It's actually just a push out of showing exactly what you're spending. There's no guessing. We use the numbers from the previous year of what you spent. And then the legal that we talked about. We take a legal inventory. Our attorneys help us out. Take a peek at all the different documents you have. See what needs to be updated, what needs to be replaced, what could be added. And when you do all those things together, Randy, it really provides a very interesting look of, are there any gaps? Are there any issues? And some people probably go back to their planner and say, hey, here's what these guys said. Can we fix this? Other people say, well, if you didn't highlight this for me, maybe I should think about a new home for my life savings. And that's the one that we like, Randy. But you know, at the end of the day, we're here to help retirees. That's why we're in this business. This was built around people like my mom and dad, hardworking folks that kind of get stuck in the no man's land, you know, that $500,000 to $3 million retiree. And you know, a lot of times we have, you know, a lot of retirees that have 4 or 5, even some 10 million. That doesn't mean that we can't help a bigger range. But at the end of the day, we know who comes and talks to us. And a lot of times it's those people that care about living more life and building more memories, not just building off, you know, this generational wealth that they don't get to enjoy or see or be part of. They want to actually go out and enjoy and live their best retirement. We actually, heck, Randy, we even have a travel agency that's internally built. Why? To give access to our retirees to make it easier to spend their money. You know, how many people can say that? And from a planning standpoint, we put our money where our mouth is in a lot of ways. I think, you know, we have the travel agency internally. We do the tax preparation internally. We actually do your tax returns. Our tax partner, we'll do those for you. Here at Golden Reserve Tax, we'll take care of that. We have Ayler Stallings, the law firm, will help build out your legal documents. All that stuff's at no additional charge as part of your planning fee here at Golden Reserve. So we kind of want to provide that family office kind of approach where we're trying to take care of all the things in your retirement. But we're also charging in a way that we think is fair, a flat fee. So when your accounts get bigger with us, we don't charge more. We think the fair way to do it. Also, the flip side, we can tell you to go out and spend your money and we're not going to make less like your other traditional Edward Joneses and Ameriprises and Merrills and Morgans and Fishers and Edelmans. In those models, when you spend your money, they make less. There's this inherent divide where there's two people sitting across from the table from each other, because if that retiree is having more fun, their financial advisor makes less. We want to go move around and sit next to the retiree on the same side of the table. And the only way we can believe we can do that is to have a flat fee that doesn't fluctuate or change based on my client's fun. I mean, it feels like a weird place to be. If you have more fun, we make less. So what am I going to do? Well, I'm probably going to try to get you to have less fun because I don't want to make less money, is what the industry probably tells a lot of people, whether it be subconsciously or consciously, or you know, who knows how they think about it. But from a Golden Reserve standpoint, we believe the future of planning is going to be how we do it, which includes the taxes, the legal, the flat fees that don't go up and down based on the size of your account, but instead are built off the value of the services we provide. We think that's the fair way to do it, Randy, and that's what our roadmap and our mission is all about.
1: So as we've talked through this today and you kind of piqued your interest a little bit and say, maybe I should have one of those roadmaps. What do I need to bring? And we'll tell you about that. And it's going to be the boring stuff like a tax return and, you know, your financial statements from Vanguard. And if you've had any legal documents, but you know what you should bring in? Bring in your dreams. Bring in what you want to do in retirement. That's probably the most important document that we could be looking at. And let's talk through your retirement. Give the team a call. Take a look at the website. Let's get a meeting on the calendar. 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You can find us at our offices in Dayton and Tipp City. 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
1: All right, here we go again, Greg. Market Watch had this headline: your portfolio can recover from a bear market, but can it survive you living to 110? The article brings up a bunch of people living past 100, and that number of people is growing. And I just look at that, and I look at, you know, because I pay attention to the news and all the people that pass away, and they're in their 70s, and they're in their 80s. And yeah, I know there's a whole bunch of people out there like Dick Van Dyke, who's 100 years old, and Mel Brooks, who's 100 years old, or 101 these days. Yeah, that's possible. But Greg, are we just using a scare tactic here? The financial media using a scare tactic saying you need to have a retirement plan that's going to live for 50 years. Have you seen a lot of that at Golden Reserve?
0: 78, Randy. 78.
1: That's the number.
0: That's the number. And it went backwards. You know, during the COVID years, we actually went life expectancy shortened. Mm-hmm. For the first time, it contracted. And I don't know. I mean, numbers are numbers, right? You can never really tell what's going on. But I can share with you that, you know, it's been pretty consistent. We are playing in a world of exceptionalism and you know, all of the different nuances and exceptions, but not really the norms, because norms are boring. And the norm is that you're going to live to be 78. That's the norm, because that's the numbers. But if you have higher, you know, net worth and, you know, all these things, you'll live longer. Why? You'll get better medicine. You'll have better support systems. That's just the math. So you'll live a little longer. Do I think that all of a sudden we're going to jump 20 years or 30 years in life expectancy growth in the next 10 to 15 years? Because it's going to have to happen pretty quick. These jumps are going to have to start happening pretty quick. Probably not. I think of the 60s and 70s as like, hey guys, these are the go years. Like, are you playing some weird slow game where you're like, I'm going to look around the corner and not do a lot of things, and I'm going to keep hoping that I'm going to, you know, maybe, you know, live to be 110. So I kind of not do a lot of stuff. Where we know the go-go years are 60 to 70, the slow-go years are 70, 80, and the no-go years are 80 plus. Like, you basically have aerobic endurance issues, energy issues, recovery time issues. Everything slows down after 80. And I know someone's going to send me some picture of some guy hiking a mountain or jet skiing or something. That's great. Great, you know, kudos to that person. What they don't show you is that they're in probably sleeping on the couch for the next 4 days. Right. Like, you can only see so much. Right. And that's fine. Like, I want people to be healthy. I want them to go live their best lives, but like, let's play the odds. Let's play the odds of life. And, you know that you shouldn't put off anything, in my opinion, that you want to do in retirement ever due to finances. Right. Like, this is a game where you got to live your best life. There's only so many spins in this world that you get, and you should make the most of them. And I think you can do it responsibly, in a way that you don't have to start playing the longevity game. Because here's why they do this. No one wants to talk about death. No one wants to talk about their mortality. And if you can start getting people to believe that they're going to live to be 110, they spend less money and financial advisors get larger fees. That's my hypothesis. You know, how else would you explain it? It defies math, logic, reason. There's no supporting data. It's the same, you know, BS that they share about spending. There's no there's no data that shows that people spend over 70 or 80 grand a year that I've seen or that anyone ever produces. You know, AARP, Morningstar, all of them do the same studies every year, and people spend around, you know, 60 to 80, maybe $90,000 a year, regardless of kind of that band, a half a million to 3 million. Yet we all talk like they're going to spend $100,000, $150,000 a year. That's just not true. It defies math and logic. It's not how people live their retirement. And I don't think we should live our retirement on a hope that we live to be 110. I think we should live with the hope that we're going to enjoy and do our best with, you know, the time we have on this wonderful world and, you know, make the most of it. You know, I lost my dad at 69 this year and, you know, he didn't get his 110. He didn't get his 70. But we were pushing him in his 60s to do all those things, go to Pearl Harbor, do the Alaska cruise, you know, go to Ireland, all the things he wanted to do. We were lying, you know, go on the Buckeye football cruise, go to the Bahamas with his kids, take a grandkid vacation down to Mexico over New Year's. Like, he was loading it up. So while he got shorted, you know, in the years available to him, I think he still lived a lot of retirement life in the 6 or 7 years he had. And I think that's a testament to making sure that we keep pushing people to live their best retirement life, because you don't know. And why would you want to take the risk of all of a sudden you just being there on your deathbed, gripping nothing but your financial statements that you didn't spend for the last 20 years because you hope you're going to live to 110 when you could be hugging a, you know, picture album of all the things that happened in life over the last 20 or 30 years that you gotta put the pedal to the metal. And I think that's the key, Randy, is in life, you got to take your swings and enjoy the time you have here. And hopefully people see the roadmap as that permission slip and not get caught up in longevity or all the lies about needing, you know, to pay for the cost of bacon or whatever the new story is that the financial industry is perpetuating that month to get you to not spend your money. I think you should take a harder look on, do you want to have the most memories under management at the end of your life, or do you want to have the most assets under management? And I think most people that we work with are going to say memories, and still be very, very comfortable with plenty of money and items to leave to their kids and grandkids. But more importantly, a stress-free retirement where you get to do everything you want, because that's the real key.
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10: Trip cut short. I'm Angelo Bavaro, Fox News. President Trump is back at the White House sooner than expected, cutting his weekend at Camp David short by a day as tensions rise in the Middle East. The president returned to Washington Saturday night, even though he was originally scheduled to remain at the presidential retreat until Sunday. The White House has not said why his schedule changed. The return comes as the State Department warns Americans in the Middle East to exercise heightened vigilance and prepare for possible flight cancellations and airspace closures, warning the conflict could escalate rapidly. Meantime, Saudi Arabia says it intercepted a ballistic missile fired by Yemen's Iran-backed Houthi rebels toward Riyadh at dawn Saturday. It was the first Houthi attempt to strike the capital since the latest escalation in fighting. Saudi officials say air defenses also thwarted attempted attacks on civilian infrastructure in several other areas. The Houthis claim they targeted sensitive sites using missiles and drones, but those claims have not been independently verified. No deaths or damage were reported from that intercepted missile. A superstar breaking his silence.
11: Ed Sheeran is speaking out after rapper Macklemore was dropped from his tour for making pro-Palestinian comments on stage. The pop singer opening a solo concert in Philadelphia Saturday, calling what's happening in Gaza catastrophic and unjustifiable. Several supporting acts withdrew after Macklemore was removed last week, a decision Sheeran says was made by the tour promoter. A small group of demonstrators protested outside the stadium. Sheeran apologized for making mistakes and says he wants his music and shows to be about unity and humanity, not politics.
10: Fox's Chanley Painter. Sheeran told the Philadelphia crowd he was not sure how they would react to him, but his apology was met with cheers and applause. 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
12: We're rounding out this last weekend of summer with a high of 81 degrees for our Sunday. A few scattered thunderstorms, especially Sunday evening, where one or two of them could be strong to severe. Stay weather aware just in case. More scattered thunderstorms possible on Monday as highs drop into the low 70s. Tuesday is the first day of fall. It's feeling like it. High of only 69 with showers around. 68 on Wednesday afternoon with more rain, finally clearing things out by Thursday. I'm Storm Center 7 meteorologist Ryan Miranda for Dayton's Severe Weather Station 1290 and 95.7 WHIO.
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16: This is Brent Kress from Wagner Paving for Good News in Dayton. At Wagner Paving, when life gives us lemons, we usually just pave right over them. But thankfully, some people have a much better approach. Back in 2014, Jill Swanson was diagnosed with colon cancer. When she started chemotherapy, a friend gave her a small care package. Inspired by the simple act of kindness, Jill started her own lemonade project, sharing thoughtfully selected gifts with others in treatment. Today, that little project has grown into Lemons of Love, a 501c3 nonprofit that delivers personalized care packages to hospitals and oncology centers all over the United States since 2014. They have shared more than 42,000 care packages across all 50 states and 19 other countries, taking a tough situation and using it to bring comfort to tens of thousands of people. That is the definition of turning lemons into lemonade, and that's Good News in Dayton.
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19: Welcome to the Orange Zone. We're your hosts. I'm Gracie Mead.
1: And I'm Oliver Nitz.
19: We're bringing you all your news, important information, and exciting headlines from this last week in sports. It's another Sunday out here in our downtown Dayton studio, and we are just so excited to be here today on this football Sunday. Oliver, what is in our starting lineup today?
1: Man, there's nothing better to say on a Sunday than this football Sunday.
19: I agree.
1: Oh my gosh, I'm so excited. And, you know, there's one thing we're going to be talking about. So much football. We have college and NFL football to go over today. Obviously, yesterday, some huge, huge key matchups. We're going to talk about the Lane Train, Lane Kiffin. Very, very interesting scenario right there. We have a Reds recap for this week, some bad news for them, and then some extra bad news for them. It just continues to get worse, it seems. The UFC made a return last night with a title fight, Joshua Van and Alejandro Pantoja. It was a great card. So many finishes. We're going to hear from Jimmy Larrabee in his fantasy football segment. But Gracie, to start things off, I think there's no better way to start than with the game from last night. And of course, I'm talking about LSU and Ole Miss.
19: Oh, yeah. This was the game that I think everybody was watching, was looking forward to, at least for me on LSU schedule. This was possibly the most contentious game of the year for them. And boy, oh boy, was it. What's the word you would use, Oliver, for this game?
1: I think that it was not at all what people were expecting, kind of in a good way.
19: Yeah, because, it definitely got your money's worth. If you went to this game, you 100% got your money's worth out of
1: and,
19: it.
1: And, you know, at halftime, the story at halftime being that, you know, LSU was down, I believe it was 17-0 at halftime.
19: Mm.
1: I mean, you just nobody was expecting that. People were expecting LSU to whoop. I think even Parker Testa and I Friday night said, oh yeah, I mean, I think LSU is going to put a hammer on them.
19: Listen, I had my reservations about whether LSU would win or not, just because you're at home for Ole Miss. And if you've ever seen, like, you know how they do like the overview of the stadium when you're going into college football Saturday? They always do like an overview of the stadium. You get to see the fans. If you watch that and you kind of like looked closely at all of the faces of the fans there, especially the student section, they were filled with what I would call rage.
1: Oh, yeah.
19: They were so, so hyped up, so ready. They were out for blood yesterday.
20: Yeah, it definitely meant something. There were multiple times during the broadcast where you could hear the crowd chant F Lane Kiffin. Numerous times, at least seven times.
19: Which is interesting because usually LSU is the one that's saying, you know, naughty, naughty things.
20: Man, it was a phenomenal game. And then LSU almost coming back, you know, they scored 17 unanswered points. It really looked like in the end there, third quarter, it looked like LSU was going to win. I mean, they had all the momentum and Ole Miss was just in a standstill. But Trinidad Chambliss for Ole Miss, I think he really, really is what sealed the deal for them. His throws were all accurate. He had one mistake with an interception, and then after that, he didn't let it shake him. He bounced back right away. And it's such an interesting story because Lane Kiffin, you know, he wanted Trinidad Chambliss to come with him to Ole Miss or to LSU, and Trinidad Chambliss said no.
19: Yeah, and we were just talking about how there was also some, at the beginning of the year, there could be a few reasons why he did not go with Lane Kiffin, but one of them is that they didn't know if he would have enough eligibility to play this year,
20: right?
19: Because it is his sixth year. Fun fact that Oliver just let me in on, he's actually older than Drake May.
20: Yes, Trinidad Chambliss is older than Drake May by 6 days.
19: Which is just crazy. He's just 24.
20: Drake May, been in the Super Bowl already. Trinidad Chambliss, been in the college football playoffs a couple times.
19: I guess that's just how it rolls. 24 years old, sixth year, maybe a little bit too old for to be playing in college.
20: Yeah.
19: But I mean, this is definitely going to be his last year. There's no way he gets a seventh year of eligibility. But his performance last night just showed why they fought so hard for him to play this sixth year. And he showed up and he showed out. I mean, Like I said, in the first half, supported by an absolutely raucous home crowd, they jumped out to a dominant, as you said, 17-0 lead. Chambliss, he was like a, what's the word for the conductor? He was a conductor.
20: Yeah, that's the perfect way to put it.
19: Of an orchestra.
20: Yeah, that's the perfect way to put it. He was the conductor. He was in charge. I mean, he controlled the tempo the entire time for the Ole Miss offense. And I mean, like I said before, every single throw this guy was making was threading a needle. It was like impossible that it was completed. It was a perfect pass every single time. And I mean, yeah, just the whole storyline here, the applied pressure. And, you know, one thing I saw that I thought was super just awesome before the game started was Trinidad Chambliss found his mom in the stands right before the game started and prayed with her, and then he ran out. I was like, man, that when I saw that, I kind of changed my opinion. I was like, okay, you know what? I think maybe Ole Miss might actually win because you have like evil Lane Kiffin, like that's the whole storyline. And then Trinidad Chambliss like praying with his mom. I'm like,
19: it was definitely a story of heroes and villains, and like, Ole Miss set it up perfectly to be a good versus evil game. This was a great, if someone's not interested in college football, this is a great game to have them watch to get into college football. It was it was beautiful. And it wasn't like it was a total knockout. Like, I don't know, some of us saw, I changed my opinion on what I thought the game was going to look like by each quarter. I mean, in that first quarter, you had just a crazy, like, it was only like a 5-yard power run from Kewan Lacy in a touchdown strike to Traylon Ray. But that, just the way that, like you said, he kind of like threaded the needle. It was perfect. It just looked like everybody was stepping exactly where they needed to. And it was very textbook the first quarter. And then with 7 seconds left in the half during the second quarter, you know, Chambliss, he evaded the LSU rush to hit Deuce Alexander to wrap up that half 24-7, which is a really good halftime cushion.
20: Yeah, that's the dream halftime score, especially in that game. You know, you want the fans to, if you're Ole Miss, you want the fans to watch LSU get their butt kicked pretty bad. So going into halftime, I'm sure, you know, they were feeling great. And then coming out of halftime, obviously they got a little bit, they're on their toes a little bit. Yeah, LSU fought back hard. I mean, 17 straight unanswered points. But man, I think Ole Miss definitely showed a couple of holes in LSU's team. And I'll tell you two that I think are the most prominent. One, the defense.
19: Yeah.
20: Specifically the secondary. I mean, maybe it's because Trinidad Chambliss is that good, but he was lighting them up all night. I mean, it was like torture for them. And then two, well, actually, I want to say three things. Two, the discipline with penalties, because LSU jumped offside so many times.
19: Yeah.
20: And that cost them greatly, because that ended up being what, I mean, basically guaranteed Ole Miss to get the 2-point conversion.
19: They had a penalty right before the end of the game.
20: Right.
19: Which just, you can't, if you want to, if you can orchestrate a comeback like that, again, 17 points unanswered is just kind of unheard of.
20: Yeah.
19: Especially in college football.
20: I mean, that's like Patriots level in the Super Bowl against the Falcons.
19: Yes. And they had, I mean, I do think Sam Leavitt, I do like Sam Leavitt. And I think that he did put on the best performance he could have. He had a few issues, but I think he did put on overall a good performance. I mean, they tied the game 24-24 in the fourth quarter with a 26-yard touchdown pass to actually an Ole Miss transfer, Winston Watkins Jr., which, you know, tied the game. And that was just, I think if you were an Ole Miss fan, you were sweating a little bit at that point.
20: And you just said it, Gracie. That is number three, I think, the problem for LSU. I think Sam Leavitt is a problem.
19: You do?
20: I do. And the reason I say that is because I did not think he was that good yesterday. I thought that he gave up on plays faster than he let them develop. He gave them no time to develop before he tried to run, and then he would lose yards.
19: Okay.
20: And I thought that he was kind of trying to be the hero. He had time to stand in the pocket more than he didn't have time.
19: Mm-hmm.
20: And I just thought, you know, he let things fall apart too quick on the play, and it resulted in him either getting like 3 yards on a run, a first down occasionally, or losing a couple. And I just thought that was way too costly. I mean, I think the priority is to look for someone downfield as the quarterback that you can actually pass it to.
19: Yeah, and I mean, I think that he's not a brand new quarterback, but he also isn't the most experienced. I think this is his first year starting, isn't it?
20: I'm not sure.
19: I believe it is, but it just, he didn't look like a super experienced quarterback.
20: Yeah, so I remember now, last year he was supposed to be really, really good, and he ended up getting injured.
19: Yes, okay, yeah, that makes sense. And I think that this game gave him an opportunity to, it's an early season game, it kind of gave him an opportunity to test some things out, but this wasn't the game to be doing that in. But usually you wouldn't have this pressure to win, this much pressure to win this game. Obviously you want to win as many games as you can, but they have had back-to-back two very, very important games. I don't think he has had time to loosen up, to, you know, kind of get fresh, to do the things that usually these early season games provide for quarterbacks, especially one that's not as experienced.
20: Well, and that's the other thing. You're right. I mean, you're spot on with that. Like, that's the other side of the rainbow we have to look at here, is that it's not like he played an easy team.
19: Yeah.
20: I mean, he was playing Ole Miss, and the Ole Miss defense clearly showed that they were, I mean, they're balling, man. And Pete Golding is the former DC. Now he's the head coach. So I think LSU probably somewhat expecting to get a little destroyed or just beat up on a little bit by that defense. But
19: they're also a physical team.
20: Yeah, and especially with everything that was at stake, even in the coin flip, it was physical. Like, I've never seen such a physical coin flip.
19: Yeah, and that end of the game, the decisive drive was just, it was just a beautiful end to a very rough game. Here's what that sounded like on ESPN.
2: Or can Leavitt make it all come down to a 2-point conversion? Rebels are showing pressure. Now backing up a bit. They bring it. Leavitt. Batted in the air. And intercepted. And Ole Miss is going to get their revenge.
19: he said it best, Ole Miss got their revenge. And just if you didn't watch it, it was a very, very clear interception.
20: Batted at the line, yeah. Too. I mean, and that was really what killed him, because Levitt threw that with some power. I mean, there was power behind that. It was supposed to be a quick strike, you know, like less than 1 second in the air. They're right near the end zone. Mm-hmm. And then, you know, so great props to the Ole Miss defensive line to be able to get your hand up that fast and bat it up. And then it ends up kind of looking like a freaking volleyball in the yeah. air. And it just gives them time to find it and take it home.
19: Well, the kicker for me is that Levitt, he marched them down the field 69 yards to the Ole Miss 6-yard line. And, you know, he missed a connection on third down. So it was a fourth down final try. And it looked like it was going for who we wanted to go for. And then it just wasn't. It was so quick. Blink and you miss it. It was so fast. Right. And I just... what an end to a game that I think so many people were looking forward to. I don't know, even know what to say about it. It was just, that is peak college football.
20: I just think it was good. You know, regardless on where you stand on the issue, whether you think Lane Kiffin's a big old piece of crap or you're like, yeah, he did the right thing. Everybody can look at that game and be like, that is exactly what I was hoping would happen.
19: Yeah.
20: Like, you know, regardless of the outcome, maybe if you're an LSU fan, that's not what you were hoping would happen. But it proves why college football is great. I mean, there's just so much more at stake and there's so much more emotions, especially with that situation.
19: Yeah, absolutely. We are going to take a quick break here, pay some more bills, but we'll be right back in just a couple minutes. 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
8: More thunderstorms possible on Sunday, high of 83. I'm Chief Meteorologist Austin Chaney for WHIO.
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20: Well, good morning, everybody, and welcome back to the Orange Zone. It is a beautiful day, and it's a beautiful NFL Sunday. And if you're like Gracie and I, you're looking forward to the NFL Sunday, not only because of the games, but because we have fantasy football teams to look forward to. 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
9: Hi again, everyone. I'm Jimmy Larrabee, and it's time for the Week 2 edition of your 5-Minute Fantasy Football Fix. Let's kick off today's report with a look at some quarterbacks you should start on your fantasy teams today. Number one on my board, a guy that had a monster day last week and is in a monster offense, and that is Caleb Williams of the Chicago Bears. Other quarterbacks we're starting: Jalen Hurts versus the Tennessee Titans, Dak Prescott versus the Washington Commanders, Lamar Jackson versus the New Orleans Saints. I'll throw in three more guys. One, Baker Mayfield, playing against his former team, the Cleveland Browns, in what is sure to be a revenge game in the Bucs home opener. Another guy on this list, Carson Wentz, who is going up against Caleb Williams and that Bears defense, which gave up a ton of points to Carolina last week. And one of my favorite guys on fantasy, Tyler Shuck of the New Orleans Saints, as he takes on the Baltimore Ravens. Now let's give you some quarterbacks to leave on your bench today, especially if you have somebody else to start. Those would include Drake May and Aaron Rodgers in the Patriots-Steelers game. Let's throw in, while we're at it, Jordan Love of the Packers taking on the Jets. The Packers' offensive line looked horrific last week against the Vikings. We'll throw in Drew Lock taking on the Arizona Cardinals, Daniel Jones taking on the Kansas City Chiefs, and Jacoby Brissett taking on the Seattle Seahawks. Now let's turn our attention to the running back position. Some guys I like starting this week include Derrick Henry versus the Saints, Kenneth Walker III versus the Colts, Javonte Williams versus the Commanders, Saquon Barkley versus the Titans, Breece Hall versus the Packers, and David Montgomery versus the Cincinnati Bengals. A sneaky play if you're looking for somebody a little lower on the board, that would be Aaron Jones Sr., who's looking to get a little bit more carries in Minnesota's offense this week due to the injury to Jordan Mason. Now let's turn our attention to the running back spot, and I gotta be honest, guys, there are a ton of great running backs today to start. Those include Jonathan Taylor versus the Chiefs, Derrick Henry versus the Saints, Kenneth Walker III versus the Colts, Javonte Williams versus the Commanders, Saquon Barkley versus the Titans, Breece Hall versus the Packers. We're gonna go with David Montgomery versus the Bengals, Bucky Irving versus the Browns, and I'll throw a last one in there, a sneaky play. We're gonna go with Aaron Jones Sr. of the Vikings, who should see an increase in carries this week due to the injury to Jordan Mason. Now let's look at some running backs to leave on your bench today. There are a few of them that I'm not loving the matchups for, and that starts with Devon Achane versus the 49ers, Cam Scataboo versus the Los Angeles Rams, Travis Etienne Jr. versus the Baltimore Ravens, Quinshon Judkins versus the Buccaneers, everybody running the ball in the Steelers and Patriots game, and Breishaw Tootin versus the Denver Broncos. Moving along, let's turn our attention to the wide receiver position and go over some pass catchers that I think are going to have some big days today, and it starts with #1, Ja'Marr Chase of the Cincinnati Bengals. If you've read anything coming out of the Bengals locker room this week, it's that they have to force feed the ball to Ja'Marr Chase more. Expect a huge increase in targets. I think he finds the end zone today in Houston, not once, but maybe twice. Other wide receivers worth starting today. I'll take the Panthers duo of Teteroa McMillan and Jalen Coker versus the Atlanta Falcons. I like Emeka Abuka versus the Browns, Devontae Smith versus the Titans. Both CeeDee Lamb and George Pickens of the Cowboys take it on the Commanders. Garrett Wilson versus the Packers. And I'll go with Justin Jefferson, obviously, but he's playing a very suspect defense in the Chicago Bears. Wide receivers worth leaving on your bench today include Malik Nabers versus the Los Angeles Rams. We're going to go with Drake London versus the Carolina Panthers. Let's throw in DK Metcalf versus the New England Patriots. Jalen Waddle versus the Jacksonville Jaguars. Christian Watson versus the New York Jets. And Quentin Johnston versus the Las Vegas Raiders. Turning our attention to the tight end position, let's look at some guys that came off monster weeks last week, and they're expected to have similar results today. Trey McBride of the Arizona Cardinals coming off a huge game. He's taken on the Seattle Seahawks. Colston Loveland's taken on the Minnesota Vikings. He had a scoreless game last week in fantasy. There's no way he's having another one of those this week. He's too good not to start. Other guys were starting. Dallas Goedert versus the Tennessee Titans. Isaiah Likely versus the Los Angeles Rams. Travis Kelce versus the Indianapolis Colts. And let's throw in there while we're at it, Mark Andrews versus the New Orleans Saints and Michael Mayer versus the Chargers. Now on the other side of the coin, let's look at tight ends to leave on your bench today. Those include Kyle Pitts versus the Carolina Panthers. We're going to also add to that list Harold Fannin Jr. versus the Tampa Bay Buccaneers, Hunter Henry versus the Pittsburgh Steelers, Pat Freiermuth versus the New England Patriots, and I'll throw in Michael Mayer versus the Chargers, and we'll throw in Brenton Strange versus the Denver Broncos. It's that time in the report where I go over my daily fantasy contest lineup in the DraftKings Daily Fantasy Sports app. Today, we're starting things off with doubling up with two players from the Buccaneers and two players from the Minnesota Vikings. First off, at quarterback, we're going with Baker Mayfield of the Tampa Bay Buccaneers as they play in their home opener against his former team, the Cleveland Browns. Mayfield cost me $5,600, and I think he has a monster day against his former team. His teammate Bucky Irving is in my second pick. The running back will cost $6,100, and I think he breaks a couple big runs against the Browns defense today. With my second running back, I'm going to the Minnesota Vikings game against the Chicago Bears, and I'm going with Aaron Jones Sr. for $5,100. With my first wide receiver pick, I'm going with his teammate, and that is Justin Jefferson for $7,800. He had a monster start to the season last week, and even though Carson Wentz is in at quarterback, I still think he'll have a very solid day for his standards, and will find the end zone at least once today in Chicago. With my second wide receiver, I'm going with Justin Jefferson's college teammate at LSU, Ja'Marr Chase, for $7,600. With my third wide receiver, I'm going to go save a little bit of money, and I'm going to expect some garbage yards and potentially a garbage touchdown from Deshaun Vaylay of the New Orleans Saints as they take on the Baltimore Ravens. Vaylay only cost me $4,200. At the tight end spot, another guy that I hyped up earlier that I'm starting is Colston Loveland for $5,000. Pretty reasonable price for one of the best tight ends in football. At the flex position, we're going with a guy who had a breakout week one in his sophomore season and might be showing some signs of why he was a first-round pick. That's Matthew Golden of the Green Bay Packers for $4,700. And at the defensive special teams, I'm taking the Eagles as they travel to Tennessee to take on the dreadful Tennessee Titans. This defensive special teams only cost me $3,700. So to recap, we're going with Baker Mayfield at quarterback, Bucky Irving at running back, Aaron Jones as my second running back, Justin Jefferson, Ja'Marr Chase, and Deshaun Vaylay as my three wide receivers. Colston Loveland is my tight end, Matthew Golden as my flex position, and the Eagles defense and special teams as they close it out versus the Tennessee Titans. Well, that will wrap it up for the week two edition of your 5-minute fantasy football fix. Good luck to your fantasy teams today and enjoy the football. I'm Jimmy Larrabee.
20: Thank you, Jimmy. We appreciate hearing from you. All right, everybody, we're going to take a break to hear some news. We will be back. This is the Orange Zone.
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10: Paul Stevens, President Trump returning to the White House from Camp David earlier than expected as U.S. embassies in the Middle East issue new alerts and Houthi rebels launch airstrikes aimed at Saudi Arabia.
11: Video shows flames and a large plume of black smoke near King Khalid International Airport in Saudi Arabia's capital of Riyadh.
10: That's Fox's Stephanie Bennett. The president also set to attend this week's U.N. General Assembly in New York City and meet on the sidelines with acting Venezuelan President Delcy Rodriguez. Some members of Congress, though, warning him not to trust her.
12: Delcy, again, I think is somebody who smiles and waves for the cameras, tells us what we want to hear, but ultimately, she's trying to bide her time.
10: That's Ohio Republican Senator Bernie Moreno earlier on Fox and Friends Weekend. 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
2: We're rounding out this last weekend of summer with a high of 81 degrees for our Sunday. A few scattered thunderstorms, especially Sunday evening, where one or two of them could be strong to severe. Stay weather aware just in case. More scattered thunderstorms possible on Monday as highs drop into the low 70s. Tuesday is the first day of fall. It's feeling like it. High of only 69 with showers around. 68 on Wednesday afternoon with more rain. Finally clearing things out by Thursday. I'm Storm Center 7 meteorologist Ryan Miranda for Dayton's Severe Weather Station 1290 and 95.7 WHIO.
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19: And remember, we're open 7 days.
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22: Back here on your Sunday afternoon. Hey, I'm Gracie Mead.
20: And I'm Oliver Nitz.
22: Back here on The Orange Zone for another half hour of exciting sports news. Coming out of that fantasy football, we will get to that a little bit later. But we spent way too long, I think, talking about LSU. But it was well-deserved because, man, that game was crazy. We just needed to do a full...
20: have to talk about it.
22: We just need to do a full recap of that game. But now we will get into some other college football because there was some crazy, I don't know what you would call them. There were some upsets, I would say.
20: Oh, yeah, for sure. Right away, Kentucky upsetting Texas A&M.
22: Yes.
20: And this is so typical of Kentucky. Like, every season... Kentucky has an upset, just a random upset. I mean, I get that they play in the SEC, so they have to play all these phenomenal teams, But every year it happens. Kentucky has just a wonderful upset. Yeah. And this year it was Texas A&M.
22: Yeah, Kentucky 31, number 9, Texas A&M 21. I mean, they stunned the Aggies on the road at Kyle Field. Pulling off, I would say, a signature upset. Oh, I think that's, like, at this point, you can call it a signature upset victory for first-year head coach.
20: And the fact that Kentucky is away.
22: Yeah.
20: I mean, in Kyle Field.
22: Very shocking.
20: How? Like,
22: yeah.
20: Crazy.
22: First-year head coach Will Stein. I mean, that's got to feel good for him.
20: Yeah, for sure. Especially knowing that, you know, every head coach for Kentucky, I feel like, has the same narrative where they're trying to make them a real contender in the SEC, which is not easy.
22: It's hard.
20: Yeah.
22: It's hard. They went into halftime, tied 7-7, but they just completely commanded the second half by scoring 28 unanswered points in one quarter. That's just absolutely, I don't even know. How do you, the amount of unanswered points we've had in just this last weekend has been really, really crazy. Lots of high scoring games that we don't usually see, especially with Kentucky.

0: Yeah. Oregon, maybe a little bit extra.
1: Yeah.
0: This game, I wouldn't say that that's completely necessary. Number one, Texas, they totally outscored UTSA 30-6. Georgia and Arkansas, actually a surprisingly good game, even though Georgia did win 45-17. Notre Dame played Michigan State 27-10.
1: That was a good game, too.
0: That was also a good game. And then Indiana, number four Indiana, absolutely blew out Western Kentucky 38-0. Miami, number five, they beat Wake Forest 33-20. And Ohio State, number six, Ohio State, beat my
1: alma mater
0: for one semester, Kent State, 59-3.
1: You know,
0: Fork found in kitchen. Shocking to no one.
1: I have a opinion about Ohio State here.
0: Yeah.
1: And I don't think this is going to be, I don't think a lot of people are going to like to hear this. Ohio State is overrated right now. I'm just going to say it.
0: Okay.
1: I mean, I think that, first of all,
0: I love that opinion, by the way.
1: Oh, I know you do. I see what you're wearing right now. She's wearing a
0: Michigan
1: outfit,
0: sweatshirt.
1: Yeah. I don't get the deal with Ohio State. I think, like, this happens every year. They've played, obviously, you know, Texas is not an easy team to beat, and because they didn't beat them, and now Texas is number one, but they continue to play all these softballs, and it happens every season. They play all these softballs. Sorry, Kent State. They knew. I mean, you know what's going to happen. Like, Ohio State literally pays them to play. Like, so I don't know. I think once they get deeper into the Big Ten play, they're going to be very disappointed with what happens with the Indianas. And I mean, it's just, I don't think it'll be good for them.
0: Well, not to defend Ohio State, but is that just a part of the college football ecosystem? Because if they didn't play certain teams to play, then those teams, they do get a lot of money playing Ohio State. So I think that definitely goes towards the football programs at these other schools that might not have that money otherwise. So is that just a part of the football ecosystem?
1: Well, I'm not saying that they're overrated just because they're playing, like, they played Ball State and Kent State and beat them and lost to Texas. Like, I think, you know, a lot of people could have seen that coming, but what I'm saying is I think don't be surprised later down the road when Ohio State has this really good record, what it looks like, maybe like a 5-1 or a 6-1 record, and then you start to get into this conference play, and I mean, I think the people are going to be surprised. Like, Indiana is still balling.
0: Really,
1: I mean,
0: good.
1: Indiana's dealing right now, and they haven't necessarily played hard teams yet either, but when they do, they look like they're ready. And I think Ohio State is going to be shaken by that time.
0: So you just think they're not working themselves out enough?
1: No, yeah, I don't think so. And even with these other teams, like LSU, the thing about LSU, they had a pretty good warm-up for this Ole Miss game. You know, although they did lose, like, they play Louisiana Tech, and Louisiana Tech, the defense, like, you would be surprised. They put a beating on LSU. Sam Levitt had a couple interceptions in that game. So, like, it's just a matter of how good these teams that you know they're going to beat are.
0: Yeah, no, I think I know what you mean. Another game that I thought was very, I don't know, it was an exciting game, but it was an unexpected, the game went a very unexpected direction, was Alabama and FSU. Number 10, Alabama, they won with 50 points against Florida State's 36.
1: What a weird score.
0: Yeah, right? And, I mean, I just thought it was an interesting game because Alabama had such a sluggish start. They started out very slow. There was some, you know, lightning delays, weather stuff, but very high-scoring battle for them in Tuscaloosa. And they looked very, like, it looked like Florida State just kind of took advantage of kind of the sluggishness of that first half. You know, they jumped to, I believe, a 21-13 lead very late in the first half behind two touchdowns
1: and
0: from Ashton Daniels.
1: You know what was interesting about that game is that the first half and second half were separated by about 5 minutes because they had no halftime due to the 30-minute delay in the beginning.
0: So
1: I thought that was interesting. I was like, that's kind of weird. They pretty much played four quarters with no break.
0: Yeah, they did not have a lot of time to kind of recuperate from that. But coming out of, you know, all those delays, Alabama, they kind of got right, and they just exploded offensively. I mean, Keelan Russell, it was a beautiful game for Keelan Russell. 300. 300-

0: in 76 all-purpose yards, three passing touchdowns, just 56 rushing yards and a rushing score. It just, they outscored them.
1: Yeah, I just...
0: They just outscored them. Like,
1: yeah, I mean, there's nothing else you could say. Yeah, they just got outscored.
0: I think if... I don't know if the lightning delays helped either team, really. I think it was... They weren't ideal, but I think they did give FSU a little bit of a... little bit of an up.
1: Well, and I think whenever delays like that happen, I feel like it gives... It definitely... It's good for the team who did not have the momentum prior to the delay. Because when you have the momentum and then like you want to keep going, you know that your opponent's tired. Like that would be like if Ole Miss, when they were up 17-0 at one point yesterday, and then there's a lightning delay, and Lane Kiffin gets his guys in the locker room for an extra 10 minutes, and he's like, "What are you guys doing? Let's go out there and let's do what we said we were going to do." Yeah, like, you know, it always helps, I think, the team that is in the worst scenario at the time of the delay.
0: Yeah, there were some, I would say, some bright spots for FSU, even though he threw three interceptions. I think Ashton Daniels, he did throw for like more yards than Alabama did. He threw for like 380 yards or something like just that, just a little bit more. And it was just a, I think they didn't do poorly at all. You know, weird game with all the lightning delays again, but I think this was a fun game to watch. And I think FSU is going to be, you know, a team to contend with. They shouldn't be overlooked just because they're unranked.
1: Yeah, I agree. I mean, there was a minute there they looked like they could have won. And then they could have.
0: Yeah, they could have.
1: I was about to say that they couldn't have. Yeah, they could have. One rivalry game that you and I did not plan on talking about, but I just remembered was really good. University of Cincinnati and Miami of Ohio played yesterday at TQL Stadium in Cincinnati, where FC Cincy plays. And that game was really, really good. UC came back being down 28-7, and they ended up winning 35-31. So, ouch if you're a Miami fan. I'm very sorry. If you're a UC fan, good for you.
0: Yeah, and Oliver, I believe your, not your team, but your college had a win yesterday.
1: You already know the Dayton Flyers defeated Eastern Kentucky 17-14 yesterday. And let me just tell you guys, the Flyers were very, very big underdogs going into this game. And I don't know why, because they have a really good team this year. And now they are sailing into this next week 3-0, undefeated still, having a great season so far. Go Flyers.
0: Very exciting for the Flyers. Of course, we have all those games here on 1290 and 95.7 for
1: you. Yep, you can hear those with Larry.
0: You can hear those with the Larry Hansgen. Man, just what a good day, or what a good weekend for Ohio sports as well.
1: Yeah.
0: Even despite Ohio State maybe, you know, not playing the best team. But
1: day for Ohio sports, except for Kent State.
0: Yeah, except for Kent State. Lots of Ohio rivalries this weekend. But to be fair, everyone is Kent State's rival because they, I don't want to say they suck, but like they, I went there, so I feel like I can actually say that. It was rough. Nobody really, I don't know how to explain it. Basketball was the really big thing at Kent State. Football is not like a, usually you don't really go to the football games that much. Well, also keep in mind, the football stadium is very, very far away from main campus. So you have to take a bus there or you have to drive there. And a lot of people are not, you're not allowed to drive there if you are a freshman or a sophomore, because your car is actually parked at the football stadium. So you park your car at the football stadium, you take a bus to your dorm, and then you just kind of have to hang out there. You don't have a car. I know.
1: Huh.
0: So I would say that it was a little difficult to get to football stadiums. So football is not a very big thing for Kent State. And I think that is, whether it's a chicken and the egg situation or what, I just don't think it was not the best football atmosphere. And then one last game I wanted to talk about was Louisville and SMU.
1: Mm.
0: I thought that was an exciting game
1: Yeah, that was a very, very good game. Final score of that, 41-31. Louisville coming out on top. They were the underdog going into that matchup. I think Louisville could be a contender this year.
0: Like, yeah.
1: For real. And you cannot forget, Louisville almost beat Ole Miss.
0: They did, almost. It was by just like an inch. But I thought, I was surprised by this because I thought SMU was going to be a much, not much better team, but I thought they did fine. I just thought they were going to be a much I don't know. I didn't think they would lose to Louisville. That's pretty much it. I didn't think they would lose to Louisville at all. I thought they were going to be a little bit more of a competitive team. Yeah,
1: and, you know, I know we have to get out to break here in a second. Like, one last thing. Just think on this, everybody, for a second. Louisville defeated by number 9 right now, Ole Miss, right now. They're going to go up. Only 3 points they lost that game by, 38-41. Then they beat Villanova 59-13, and then they just beat ranked SMU, ranked 16, 41-31. Louisville should be in the top 15.
0: I agree. All right, we are going to take a quick break here, but we'll be back in just a few minutes. 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
15: More thunderstorms possible on Sunday, high of 83. I'm Chief Meteorologist Austin Chaney for WHIO.
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1: Good morning, everybody, and welcome back to The Orange Zone. WHIO News Time is 10:54, and we just saw local celebrity Larry Hanskin in the studio getting ready for The Orange Zone on TV. Always good to see Larry.
0: Oh, yeah.
1: We have a Reds recap this week, just like we do every week when the Reds are still in season, which will not be much longer. Spoiler alert. The Reds have been eliminated from the playoffs. So,
0: I feel like we need to play a sad song.
1: For Reds fans, the pain is over. You don't have to worry about it anymore. It's done. They're not going anywhere. The Reds went 2-4 this week, most recently losing 5-2 to the Cubs yesterday. And if you're a diehard Reds fan, I would cover your ears right now because Ellie De La Cruz has rejected the largest contract offer in the history of the Reds.
0: Ooh. That doesn't spell good things.
1: Yeah, so Ellie De La Cruz, maybe soon to be Dodger, would not be surprised at all because they have literally no salary cap. How's that fair? But
0: oh, wow. Just slipping in your opinion there. Just real quick. Slipping in there. Yeah, I don't know. It's good. I don't know what to say about the Reds.
1: It's just, they need to just have a restart.
0: They need a refresh. You know,
1: like
0: you,
1: when your phone gets like really, really hot and it stops working, you just have to like restart it.
0: Yeah.
1: That's what the Reds need to do. I mean, except their organization is cold.
0: Yeah. Restart to the rest in peace to this Reds season. In other news, NASCAR had a bit of a tussle yesterday.
1: It was awesome.
0: Yeah, it was. If you saw the video, it was very interesting. After following Saturday night's Bass Pro Shops night race at Bristol, 43 laps remained in the race, and Ryan Blaney passed Carson Hocevar to take second place. There was a little bit of contact between those two cars, which sent Blaney's number 12 Ford spinning very hard into the outside wall. A little bit of a scary crash there, which ended his race. Blaney was very frustrated before the checkered flag. I mean, he made it very clear he intended to confront Carson Hocevar after the finish, and Joey Logano actually went on to win the race, so a little bit kind of for no reason. But as soon as the race was done, Blaney tracked down Hocevar on pit road. They had a little bit of a verbal confrontation that quickly escalated into a brawl. He kind of approached Carson Hocevar and they grabbed each other, threw some swings, knocked Blaney to the pavement, got back, threw
1: a
0: punch.
1: He got rocked, dude.
0: Yeah, he did. He tried to fight back, but Carson Hocevar, he's a big boy. He's a big boy. He's tall. He's very, very tall. They separated them, and they did talk about it afterwards, and neither of them seemed very apologetic about it. So maybe this is a start to a good little rivalry in NASCAR, which we haven't had in what seems like a while. So could be an interesting little thing for NASCAR.
1: It seems so like, I do like when they get in fights in NASCAR. I cannot lie. It definitely makes it pretty exciting. You know, I bet Parker Testa would have had a good opinion on this.
0: I bet he would have.
1: But I just feel like there's not really a reason. I mean, like, dude, you just lost. Like, it is what it is. Like,
0: yeah.
1: I don't know.
0: Like, it just seems like it happens, you know?
1: I lost. I got to punch this guy in the
0: face. Well, you get wrecked out sometimes. It happens. Yeah. It happens all the time. It doesn't always need to lead.
1: Yeah, it happens like every race.
0: Yeah, it doesn't need to lead to a confrontation. I just think that was a little bit ridiculous. And then, Oliver, to wrap this hour up, which don't worry, we'll be back for another half hour in a little bit. But to wrap this hour up, what do you have to say about the UFC?
1: Oh, last night, Joshua Van defeated Alejandro Pantoja. good for Joshua Van, because a lot of people saying that he didn't deserve to receive the belt after the last time him and Pantoja fought. If you do not know what I'm referring to, Alejandro Pantoja broke his arm pretty much right away in their last fight, and so the fight was just waved off within the first 30 seconds, and then Joshua Van was crowned champion by a TKO, so you know, like a technical knockout, I guess. You know,
0: technically
1: kind of accurate. And then Armin Sarukian won with a first round knockout. Looks like that is going to set up a potential fight with him and Ilia Topuria, and whoever wins that is going to get a title shot to fight Justin Gaethje. Ilia Topuria would win against Gaethje.
0: Yeah, I cannot believe that Gaethje is still... It seems like it was so long since it was decided that he would be, you know, the title fight. It just seems like it's been a really long time, and I just still cannot believe it.
1: That's just... That frustrates me, to be honest.
0: A little bit.
1: Because Gaethje says that Ilia doesn't deserve a rematch, and Ilia, like, literally broke his ribs. But, hey.
0: Disagree. We'll be back for another half hour here on the Orange Zone.
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16: Early return. I'm Paul Stevens, Fox News. President Trump unexpectedly ending his stay at Camp David early, coming back to the White House last night, Saturday night, amid growing concerns about the conflict in the Middle East. Mr. Trump had been set to remain at that retreat through today, Sunday, but he went back to D.C. a day ahead of schedule. No reason given by the White House for that schedule change. All this, though, coming as Saudi Arabia says its forces intercepted a ballistic missile launched by Yemen's Iran-backed Houthi rebels toward Riyadh. The State Department urging Americans across the Middle East to remain vigilant and watch for increased warnings. A NORAD F-16 fighter jet intercepted a general aviation aircraft that had entered restricted airspace near Camp David yesterday morning while the president was there. The fighter deploying flares to get the pilot's attention before safely escorting that aircraft out of that restricted area. NORAD saying the incident happened shortly before 8 in the morning on Saturday. The flares pose no danger to anybody on the ground. Ed Sheeran breaking his silence and apologizing after controversy upends his U.S. tour. Sheeran opening his Philadelphia concert last night by talking about the fallout over rapper Macklemore, who was dropped from the tour after making some pro-Palestinian comments during a show at MetLife Stadium in New Jersey. Sheeran saying he could no longer stay silent about what he called a humanitarian issue.
17: What happened in Israel and at the Nova Music Festival on October 7th was horrific and compounded centuries of Jewish pain. What is happening in Gaza is catastrophic and unjustifiable and disproportionate. Our heart has been broken by the scale of devastation and loss of civilians' lives.
16: And that Philly show, Sheeran's first since the controversy erupted. 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
18: We're rounding out this last weekend of summer with a high of 81 degrees for our Sunday. A few scattered thunderstorms, especially Sunday evening, where one or two of them could be strong to severe. Stay weather aware just in case. More scattered thunderstorms possible on Monday as highs drop into the low 70s. Tuesday's the first day of fall. It's feeling like it. High of only 69 with showers around. 68 on Wednesday afternoon with more rain. Finally clearing things out by Thursday. I'm Storm Center 7 meteorologist Ryan Miranda for Dayton's Severe Weather Station 1290 and 95.7 WHIO.
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9: Back here again for another 30 minutes of your morning. Hey, everybody. It's us again. I'm Oliver Nitz.
10: I'm Gracie Mead.
9: And we are back, and we're going to be talking about just a couple more housekeeping things. Very, very important things that we have to go over.
10: Yes, so true.
9: Gracie, the NFL is just 2 hours away.
10: Oh, yeah.
9: On your Sunday. I'm so excited.
10: I'm thrilled. I'm also so excited.
9: You know, there's actually a lot of really, really good games this week, too.
10: Yeah.
9: And specifically today in the 1 o'clock slot, I mean, there's a lot of great games. You know, the Bengals play the Texans.
10: I know. Should I just go over the schedule?
9: Yeah. You want to go through that?
10: Yeah. On Thursday, we already had that game. Unfortunately, the Lions lost to the Bills 41-31. We'll talk about that later. And in the 1 o'clock slot, we have Panthers versus Falcons, Bengals and Texans, ooh, Eagles, Titans, Packers, Jets, Vikings, Bears, Steelers, Patriots, Saints, Ravens, Browns, and Buccaneers. And then today at the 4:05 slot, we have Raiders and Chargers, Jaguars and Broncos. And a 4:25 slot, we have Seahawks, Cardinals, Dolphins, 49ers, Commanders, Cowboys. And for your Sunday night football slot, we have the Colts and the Chiefs. And then on Monday, we have the Giants and the Rams.
9: Mm. That will be a good game.
10: That will be a good game. I am looking forward to this Friday night Sunday night football game, the Colts and the Chiefs. That'll be a great game, especially for our good friend Parker Testa, who is.
9: Will it be a good game for our friend Parker Testa?
10: I don't know.
9: Is he going to enjoy the outcome of that?
10: I don't know.
9: Our Colts fan, Parker Testa.
10: Yeah, our resident Colts fan. but you know what? That's a good question, Oliver. Which game are you most excited to see? I think I have a guess.
9: Well, you're correct. I'm definitely most excited to see the Bengals beat the Texans in Texas today. But you know, I'm just gonna say this. Okay, you might think I'm absolutely insane for this take. Watch out for the Jets against the Packers today.
10: I don't disagree with you,
9: because the Packers looked really, really bad. Like, Carson Wentz diced them up, bro.
10: Yeah.
9: Like, they don't look that good right now. And it's in New York. Statistic provided to me by my very own partner on the show, Gracie Mead. The Jets have, what was it, the mouthiest fans in the NFL?
10: Yeah, pretty much. They have the mouthiest fans in the NFL.
9: Via a real poll.
10: Yes, it was a real statistic. The New York Jets are the most foul-mouthed NFL fan base. I know. Isn't that crazy?
9: I would be, too. Man,
10: if I was a Jets fan.
9: I'm sick of this, man.
10: Yeah, no, I agree. If

0: If I was a Jets fan, I would also be. The Browns are on there. They're number 7.
1: Oh, man.
0: I know.
1: The Browns, we should talk about that game.
0: Yeah, we should. Oh, and then, of course, the Detroit Lions are number 10, which is not surprising at all. I don't think it's more that it's football. I think it's more that it's in Detroit. And if you've ever been to Detroit, you kind of understand that. Your ears are not spared at any age. It's Detroit's quite the place. It's actually not as bad as everybody makes it seem. Like
1: Motor City.
0: It's Motor City. Like, you know,
1: Eminem.
0: Did you ever see that meme where it was like, they done took my front porch. Can't have anything in Detroit.
1: No.
0: You have no idea what I'm talking about.
1: I have no idea.
0: Oh my gosh,
1: I gotta
0: show
1: about.
0: You that later. But that might be true. But also, the Ford Museum is very nice.
1: Mmm.
0: Yeah.
1: I've never been. Have you been?
0: Yeah. Class field trip.
1: Oh.
0: Class field trip. You go to Detroit. You go to the Ford Museum. It's very exciting. Should we really quick just talk about that Lions-Bills game?
1: Yeah. I think we should go over it. We have time to. I mean, I don't think this was like really a super great win for... Well, nah, I guess it was a pretty good win for the Bills.
0: But. I don't know. It wasn't the cleanest win for them.
1: Yeah.
0: Obviously, I wanted the Lions to win, but the Bills, they just dominated on the ground. 203 rushing yards compared to the Lions, 66. Josh Allen, he just had a stellar performance. 5 total touchdowns, 3 passing, 2 rushing. And it was a good night for Josh Allen. But I don't think it was the cleanest win that they wanted because the Lions did have a little bit of a comeback for sure.
1: Oh, yeah.
0: I think, contrary to what a lot of people say, I think Jared Goff, he is a precious little angel, okay?
1: Well,
0: That's the first thing I want to say.
1: I'm just going to say, like, this stat line, I'm looking at the stats right now. Jared Goff's stat line actually surprises me. Like,
0: right?
1: I would have not guessed that this was... I mean, he went 26 for 38, 327 yards and 4 touchdowns. I mean, that's pretty good.
0: Yeah, this was not a...
1: Especially for a losing team. That was pretty much every Joe Flacco stat last year.
0: Yeah, it was very odd. Joe Flacco... We'll get to Joe Flacco. Very, very sad early loss for the Lions, but not one that I was totally shocked about because of the state of their defense right now. You know, Brian Branch injured, Terrion Arnold arrested. It's just we're starting out not at our best, and I think that's really what's getting to us. And Oliver, you said that you think this is Dan Campbell's fault, which I disagree with.
1: Yeah, I do think that it's Dan Campbell's fault. Well, it's not all Dan Campbell's fault. I mean, you're right. Like, the team is injured. But I'll just say, I think that his play calling sometimes is a little bit ridiculous. I mean, he goes for it on fourth down with these nonsensical plays that don't really make a lot of sense in a fourth down where they could just punt it away. They're in their own territory. Like, just punt it away. And then the Bills score, and it's just,
0: yeah,
1: I don't know.
0: The thing is, he does that, and then when it doesn't work, it's like, oh yeah, Dan Campbell sucks. But when it does work, everybody's like, he's a genius. He's the smartest coach of all time.
1: Yeah.
0: So I guess it just depends on like the outcome of the game. It's a gamble for sure.
1: That's fair. I just think it used to work a lot more than I think it does now.
0: Yeah. Yeah, I would agree. It really worked back in 2023. Best season Lions have probably ever had ever.
1: R.I.P.
0: But I'm still feeling very upbeat about it. I think one loss isn't going to kill them.
1: I think you should feel optimistic.
0: I do feel very optimistic.
1: You know, especially with the state of the division right now, that division had a chance to be really, really good. Now, you know, you saw what happened with the Packers. Kyler Murray, unfortunately, is out now. And the Bears defense lets up a lot of points, it looks like. So I think the Lions definitely have a shot still to contend and compete to win their division.
0: Oh, yeah. Especially with, you know, just the state of the other teams. And if it's the best of the broken down, you know what? That's fine. That'll be fine.
1: Right.
0: Because I think that it's too early in the season to make any solid predictions. But enough about the Lions. I'm getting a little bit depressed. Let's move on to your team, Oliver. The Bengals, they play the Bucs today at 1 o'clock.
1: The Browns play the Bucs.
0: Sorry. The Bengals play the Texans.
1: The Bucs are 0-1, actually, because the Bengals played them last week.
0: Yes, I misread our little sheet here.
1: The Bengals do play the Houston Texans today at 1 o'clock. They are the underdog, which, I mean, I think that's, I mean, I understand why.
0: Yeah.
1: Like, but I think they're going to win.
0: Well, because it's a really good, it's a really good offense against a really good defense.
1: Right.
0: But, and then on the opposite side, it's maybe not as great. But
1: hey, whoa, hold on here.
0: So far, the Bengals defense has not disappointed so much this year, though.
1: I think the offense almost sold the defense last week. The defense had four forced fumbles and a pick. And then I don't know if you can judge the Texans defense too harshly because they did play the Bills.
0: Yeah.
1: But they let up a lot of points. And trust me, I would know, they're my fantasy football team defense. So
0: yeah.
1: It's rough out here.
0: You would know personally. So who do you, what's your score prediction for this game?
1: I think it's gonna be relatively high scoring. I'll say 31-21 Bengals.
0: Okay.
1: I think it'll be pretty close going into halftime, and then I think it's gonna be a slow second half. Chase Brown definitely gonna get involved.
0: Definitely going to get involved. I don't think that's a crazy score. I think I'm gonna go. I'll go Bengals just for you.
1: Woo! Let's
0: just
1: go.
0: Just for you, I'll go Bengals.
1: Yes.
0: Let's say 27-24.
1: Ooh, okay. That's scary.
0: I say close game.
1: That's gonna be a scary, stressful game. I'll lose a lot of hair, but
0: that's okay. That's okay. And you know, we got to talk about the Browns. We're gonna talk a lot about the Browns coming up in like 45 minutes with Big C, who's listening right now.
1: Shout out to Big C, man. What a goat. Big C is always in here putting in a lot of time and effort for everybody and for all of the listeners to, you know, really be able to enjoy his show. So shout out to Big C.
0: Yeah, even if it is about the Browns.
1: Ouch.
0: So what do we, just give us a little preview, Oliver. How do we think it's going to go for the Browns this week?
1: Well, I don't think it'll go well. Baker Mayfield is playing them at home. So as in the Browns are traveling to Tampa Bay.
0: And I don't think Baker Mayfield is very happy with the Browns.
1: Yeah, I don't think I don't know why. I don't know what it is.
0: I couldn't imagine.
1: It's almost like they traded him away for a bag of potato chips. I don't know.
0: I couldn't imagine why.
1: I think that the Bucs are gonna take this game. I think it might be close in the first half, to be completely honest with you. I'm going to keep it real. Yeah. I think Deshaun Watson might do okay for a little bit, but last week he didn't. I don't know.
0: Let's save our score predictions for the dog pound later on.
1: Yeah, you're right.
0: I think, but yeah,
1: I'll be interested to see what Larry has to say about the Browns this week, because last week he said what was it that he said? He said that the only thing that could help them was going to church.
0: Yeah, I think the real the sentiment there was pray.
1: Yeah, I'm excited to see what pun Larry has written today.
0: I'm a big fan of them puns, I have to say. And then what other games are we looking forward to today?
1: I think Saints Ravens will be pretty good. I'm telling you, the Saints are a good team.
0: I know you thought that they were going to beat the Lions last week, which they did not.
1: They lost by 1 point.
0: Okay, whatever.
1: In overtime.
0: Whatever. So I think that I agree with you. I think the Jets are going to beat the Packers by not a lot, but I do think they will beat the Packers. What do you think?
1: It'll
0: about,
1: be so funny.
0: It will be a great, great moment to, we're gonna have to clip that, put that in the next show, because I think that'll be a great moment. All right, Vikings and Bears, inner rivalry there. What do we think? How do we see that game going?
1: I think the Bears are gonna win. Mm. I don't think it'll be too close, but I do want Carson Wentz to do good.
0: Yeah.
1: So maybe, I think official score prediction, honestly, Gracie, 45-10.
0: 45-10.
1: Yeah, I mean,
0: what?
1: The Bears. It's the Bears' offense. The Bears.
0: Oh my god.
1: The Bears are killer this year.
0: 45-10.
1: Yeah, that's my prediction.
0: I'm gonna hold you to that.
1: Okay, fine.
0: I'm gonna hold you to that. Okay, I do not agree. Well, I agree that the Bears are gonna win. I do not agree with that score. Oh my lord.
1: Okay, what's your prediction then?
0: Like, I don't know.
1: Like 2-0. Only a safety.
0: I do historically predict very low scores, but no. I think like 31-24.
1: I mean, okay.
0: Okay.
1: Yeah.
0: Okay, Oliver. Now
1: it's not too ridiculous.
0: Here's the real question in this minute we have left here in this segment. What games are you betting on today?
1: Oh, do you want to know? Here.
0: Yeah, let's get the rundown.
1: Let me whip it out. Hold on. I made a leg. I have Tampa Bay winning against Cleveland, San Francisco winning against Miami, Chicago winning against Minnesota, the Eagles beating the Titans. The toss-up, these two are kind of the toss-ups, though. I have the Panthers beating the Falcons, which I don't even know why those odds are so low for the Panthers, because they are a good team.
0: Yeah.
1: Like, I think that they're really good in kind of a...
0: They're not awful.
1: A division that they'll probably win. And then I have the Bengals to beat the Texans.
0: All right, Oliver. Thank you. I appreciate your bet outlook for today. Maybe we'll have to make that a regular thing going
1: forward.
0: I think we should. Because I like to hear what's going on with you.
1: I think we should, yeah. I like talking about it.
0: All right, we're going to take a break one more time here on the Orange Zone.
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17: More thunderstorms possible on Sunday, high of 83. I'm Chief Meteorologist Austin Chaney for WHIO.
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1: Back here one last time on The Orange Zone. It feels like seven summers ago that we just got taken into this show, Gracie, and it's just, it's been so much fun, and I'm so excited to continue doing it.
0: Me too. So we were talking a little bit about the Super Bowl, just, you know, getting excited. It's very early, but we were just, you know, chatting about it, and I think it would be really funny for us to make our super crazy early Super Bowl predictions on week two, and then we can save that, and we can compare them to what they actually are, you know, in February. So, Oliver, let's hear it.
1: Gosh. Shoot, man. I need to lock in and really, really think about this.
0: Yeah, well, try to make it realistic.
1: We have the obvious with the Jets. no, I'm just kidding. I'll probably say the Bengals. That is actually possible this year.
0: It's possible.
1: I think that's a possibility this year. I wouldn't have said that last year, to be honest. I think I'll say the Bengals. They are ranked number 4 in the power rankings in the NFL. So, you know, Bengals for the AFC. NFC, crap. I mean, I would have said Rams previous to their last game, but
0: I don't know. I don't know anymore.
1: Well, they looked horrible, to be honest.
0: They're still technically the favorite.
1: Yeah. I don't know. I mean, I'm going to say the 49ers.
0: Okay. All right.
1: Shout out Big C.
0: Yeah. He's a big fan of that. I'm sure that's what he would
1: resident
0: say.
1: Resident 49ers fan.
0: Yeah. Contrary to popular belief, his big team is the 49ers, but, you know, he's also a big Browns fan. So, yeah. But I think if he had to pick, it would be the 49ers. He would say something crazy like, what do you think Big C would say for he'd be
1: like,
0: Browns and Jets.
1: I don't know, but I know what he would say to what I just said. He'd be like, man, Oliver, you want the Bengals to lose to the 49ers in the Super Bowl again?
0: That's exactly what he would say.
1: Big C, I hope that you heard that. I know you were listening earlier. I hope you heard that.
0: All right. My prediction, obviously, if you did the Bengals, I have to do the Lions.
1: Yeah, I've assumed.
0: I have to do the Lions. So
1: Lions, Jets?
0: Why do we keep talking about the Jets?
1: No, they're really good.
0: Oh, yeah, they are. I'm going to do the Lions and the Bills.
1: Okay.
0: Yeah. I think that is
1: That's not crazy to say.
0: A little bit of a rematch from Thursday's game.
1: We did see that the Super Bowl happen on Thursday.
0: Yeah, that's the Super Bowl. But I think that could possibly happen. But I agree with you. After just seeing how the Rams have been doing, I don't know. I don't think they're as big of Super Bowl material as people think they are.
1: Well, and also, Myles Garrett is, I believe, 4 weeks he's going to be out.
0: Yeah.
1: And Aaron Donald is probably not even going to get a whole lot of reps to initially start, but I know he's not playing right away also. And
0: coming out of retirement, that's hard.
1: Yeah, and they don't have an easy schedule too. I mean, even tomorrow night when they play the Giants are contenders.
0: Despite what a lot of people think, I think the Giants are better than what is assumed of them.
1: Yeah, I think the Giants are real contenders this year. And I think they proved it against the Cowboys. You know who I think is going to be back? To being really, really good? The Chiefs.
0: Unfortunately, I think I see it in the next couple years.
1: I think that this year...
0: You think this year is a year for them? Just, not all the way, though.
1: No, I don't think all the way.
0: But I think it...
1: But I definitely think it's possible.
0: You think it's possible?
1: Yeah.
0: Wow, Oliver.
1: I mean, they made the Broncos look like last year they might have won 2 games.
0: That's true.
1: Yeah.
0: All right. Well, that is all you'll hear from us today here on the Orange Zone. Stick around. You'll get Larry and Parker next. But we will be back next Sunday to bring you all the sports news you know and love. I'm Gracie.
1: And I'm Oliver.
0: And we'll see you next time.
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0: morning, everybody, and welcome to an NFL Week 2 edition of the Orange Zone. I'm Larry Hansgut. Each week, we preview the upcoming Browns and Bengals games, including updates on the injury report. We'll also look at other key matchups in the NFL this week, as well as giving you our own picks. Pleased to be working alongside my friend and colleague and your host for Touchdown 7 on Friday night, Parker Testin.
1: Thanks, Larry. Our focus on this show, the NFL, and specifically the Browns and Bengals, will have trivia and a chance for you to win an oil change from Joseph Airport Toyota. And our News Center 7 meteorologist will join us for the game day forecast. Plus, one lucky fan is going to win $1,000 at the end of the season.
0: The Cincinnati Bengals have started the season 2-0 15 times in franchise history. The most recent was last season, en route to a 6-11 final record. And while a good start is not a guarantee of a successful season, it sure beats trying to climb out of an early hole. Today, Cincinnati on the road, taking on another playoff contender, even possible Super Bowl hopeful in the Houston Texans. Houston's strength is its defense, but the Texans lost a shootout in their opener, falling at home to Buffalo in a game which Josh Allen threw for 2 touchdowns, rushed for 2 more. But after accounting for 5 TDs in the Bills' Thursday night win over Detroit, maybe the Texans' loss to Buffalo says more about Josh Allen than it does about the Houston defense.
1: While some question marks about the Bengals' defense were certainly answered in the stellar play against Tampa Bay, sacking quarterback Baker Mayfield 4 times and forcing 3 fumbles. Questions did arise this week about Ja'Marr Chase getting just 2 touches for a total of 12 yards. Zach Taylor addressed the issue in his press conference this week.
2: The first half was a strange half at times. You know, we went 3 and out, tried to get him the ball in third play. Then we got the ball in the 30, so now you're kind of in this red zone plan, and we went down there and scored. And so the way the first half was just kind of unique. We were just trying to get the ball and go score, which we did every time we got the ball outside of that first one. And then second half, it just felt like a unique game that way in terms of how we had planned to get the ball to him and just how the way the game unfolded. But there's really no excuse for that, to be quite honest. Like, I've got to continue to find ways, because every time he gets the ball, whether it's behind the line of scrimmage, down the field, 10 yards deep, he impacts the game, and you can't have an excuse for why, you know, as a play caller, I don't get him more touches.
0: Well, tight end Mike Gesicki led with 5 catches for 78 yards and a touchdown. Fellow tight end Drew Sample caught 3 passes. Running back Chase Brown caught 5. Chase's fellow deep threat, T. Higgins, well, he only had 3 catches, but one was for 29 yards. So for his part, despite body language that might have been to the contrary, Chase was a good soldier and espoused team over individual.
3: Yes and no. I feel like at the same time, was understood, don't need to be explained at the end of the day. You know what I'm saying? I think I held my attitude accountable. You know what I'm saying? I didn't flip. I didn't do no extra stuff. You know what I'm saying? I acted like a pro. At the end of the day, I was just worried. I just wanted to win. You know what I'm saying? And as an athlete, as a competitor, the best thing I want to do is just help my team provide and win. And, you know, as much as I could do as possible for the team to win, that's what I want to do.
1: As for Cleveland, they added to its miserable Game 1 history with its 25th loss since the franchise returned in 1999. And the 34-10 defeat in Jacksonville gave all indications that there was more of the same to come. If you're a Browns fan looking at the schedule to try and find 7 wins to win the over-under bet, I don't know where you're going to find them.
0: Well, after so much focus last week on Deshaun Watson's return to playing football for the first time since October of 2024, a lot of conversation this week was about the man who Cleveland kicked to the curb when they decided to trade away the future and financially cripple the franchise by acquiring Watson. Baker Mayfield, Browns head coach Todd Monken, was the offensive coordinator for Baker in 2019 in Cleveland. He was asked what he remembers about him.
4: Highly intelligent. You could just get the beginning of a call out of your mouth and he's already got it down. He wants the game plan early so he can look at it at home. So he comes in the building prepared. On the field, he's just highly, highly competitive. And he holds himself to a high standard and he holds others to a high standard, which is everything you're looking for in a player, I guess, just in a human being in general.
1: Watson was not immune from Baker Mayfield questions. He was asked point blank how he feels going head to head with the player he displaced.
5: I think that's a defensive player question. You know, my main focus is trying to figure out what their defense is doing so we can find ways to be successful and get points. So As far as that, you know, I respect Baker and everything he did ever since college. We've been playing against each other since college. So, I mean, he's a hell of a player, hell of a quarterback, and, you know, they paid him for a reason. So.
0: Coming up next, we're going to take a look at some of the other key matchups on the schedule, including a fast start by an AFC preseason favorite.
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9: More thunderstorms possible on Sunday, high of 83. I'm Chief Meteorologist Austin Chaney for WHIO.
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11: Other key games across the NFL this week. 5 touchdowns from Josh Allen powered the Buffalo Bills to a 41-31 win over the Detroit Lions on Thursday night. The Pittsburgh Steelers are on the road this afternoon in Foxborough, Massachusetts for a showdown with the New England Patriots. That game is at 1 o'clock. Also at 1, the Baltimore Ravens are back at home here in Week 2 as they host the New Orleans Saints.
12: I guess weather's going to be really bad for that Patriots game up in Foxborough. They've had all that rain in the Northeast. Now, in an NFC East matchup, the Washington Commanders are going to travel to Dallas to take on the Cowboys. That game's slated for 4:25. The Sunday night primetime matchup sees Parker's beloved Indianapolis Colts on the road in Kansas City to play Patrick Mahomes and the Chiefs. And then Week 2 wraps up tomorrow night as the New York Giants take the cross-country trip to battle the Rams in Los Angeles.
10: The Day Air Credit Union roster update.
12: Now, the Bengals did not make a roster moves. No, no moves at all this week in advance of today's game at Houston. The Browns were a bit busier. On Tuesday, running back Dylan Sampson placed on injured reserve with a knee injury. Running back Jaleel McLaughlin elevated from the practice squad. Running back Eric Gray, tackle Bina Easy, punter Wes Paul, and tackle Xavier Truss were added to the practice squad.
11: And quarterback D'Angelo Ross and defensive tackle Chris Williams were released from the practice squad. Wide receiver Cole Wilson was also released from the practice squad, and receiver Jimmy Horn Jr. was added. Next on the Orange Zone, we'll take a look at the injury report for Week 1. We're coming back in 2 minutes.
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6: More thunderstorms possible on Sunday, high of 83. I'm Chief Meteorologist Austin Chaney for WHIO.
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8: Well, we've got the latest injury report for you heading into today's games. The biggest one is Joe Burrow. He's listed as questionable for today's game because of his back, but sources report, barring any setback, Burrow should be good to go today. The Bengals also listed defensive tackle B.J. Hill as questionable for today's game.
9: Well, it seems like the Browns have been dealing with a ton of injured players so far. It's no different this week. Noah Igbinoghi and Tyson Campbell are both questionable for today's matchup against the Bucs. Dylan Sampson, we mentioned earlier, he's on IR, placed there after a knee injury. Then Tevin Jenkins, he's out today, offensive lineman because of a back injury. The Browns do expect him to be back next Sunday.
8: Let's start
10: who's
8: with
10: who's hot, who's cold.
8: Let's start with the Bengals. Hot for them is, of course, their revamped defense, a unit that forced four fumbles in their Week 1 win over Tampa Bay last week. Now, as we know, there was much speculation as to how they would perform before the season. Yeah, and they certainly delivered. On top of the four forced fumbles, they also sacked Baker Mayfield four times, one each for Boye Mafe, Chris Jenkins Jr., and Jonathan Allen. And an honorable mention here, kicker Evan McPherson, who was named AFC Special Teams Player of the Week, hitting four field goals, with the longest of those being from 58 yards out. So cold will be the wide receiver room, a group they were just held to just over 100 yards and no touchdowns in last week's Week 1 win. Now, most notably absent, as we mentioned earlier, was Ja'Marr Chase, who had two catches for 12 yards. The same numbers were turned in by Andre Yoshivas, and preseason darling rookie Dante Myers had just one catch. And their assignment today is not an easy one, facing off against a Houston defense that's widely regarded as one of the best in the league.
9: There isn't much to choose from as far as who's hot for the Browns. It may be more accurately described as lukewarm. But linebacker Carson Schwechsinger did turn in a solid individual outing against Jacksonville last week, registered 10 total tackles, one for a loss, one quarterback hit. And with just one sack of the day as a defensive unit, the Browns will be looking to try to amp up and create some kind of pressure from that front seven. Cold? Well, there's a lot of candidates there. That would be the Browns' offense.

0: Putting up just 10 points on the scoreboard, they turned in just over 270 yards as a unit. Quarterback Deshaun Watson sacked five times, threw an ugly interception on the Browns' first possession. The rushing offense, it was largely absent, just 87 yards on the ground, majority of that coming from Watson. Quinshon Judkins averaged less than 3 yards a carry. Now, that's something Cleveland's most certainly going to have to prove on against Tampa Bay or any team this afternoon.
1: Who's in the hot seat? Sponsored by Morris Home and Ashley.
2: We start in Cincinnati, and the game you will see right here on Channel 7. Cincinnati at Houston. Now, no doubt things are pretty good in Bengal land after last week's opening win. The revamped defense made plays, and the offense was opportunistic. As we mentioned earlier, Evan McPherson was the AFC Special Teams Player of the Week, going 4-for-4, perfect on field goals and making all of his extra points. Noticeable by his absence of production, the guy we heard from earlier in the show, Ja'Marr Chase, if he gets just 2 touches today, Larry, not only will the Bengals struggle to win, but he may no longer say all the right things in the locker room and in public. Therefore, head coach Zach Taylor and offensive coordinator Dan Pitcher need to find ways of getting him the ball. A promising season could be derailed if a superstar becomes unhappy.
0: I think they are going to make sure that he gets the ball. And you heard Zach Taylor saying that in his comments, that it really is incumbent upon them to do just that. Well, since owners Jimmy and Dee Haslam were in the thick of the trade and subsequent franchise crippling contract given to Deshaun Watson, general manager Andrew Berry may not be in danger of losing his job, but he's certainly on a fan's hot seat. At least Jimmy Haslam called the Watson deal a swing and a miss. Berry treats Deshaun Watson like a carton of spoiled milk that he put back in the fridge, thinking if he takes it out sometime later, it's not going to be sour anymore. It all comes to a head today, with fans getting a chance to see Baker Mayfield and Deshaun Watson perform in the same game. Baker just signed a 3-year, $165 million contract extension. He's making $55 million this season. He's the highest paid player in Tampa Bay franchise history. Watson's making $46 million in the last year, that massive 5-year, $230 million guaranteed contract. So Mayfield kicked to the curb, bounced around from the Panthers to the Rams for finding a home in Tampa Bay, where his performance makes the Watson deal look even worse. Kevin Stefanski fired. Now Berry could be the next scapegoat since, well, an owner can't fire himself. And I got to tell you, all of a sudden, paying Baker Mayfield $55 million sounds like a deal.
2: Yeah.
0: I mean, the Browns, I tell you what, I think you talk to most Browns fans and they would say, give Baker $55 million, put him on a bus to Cleveland. We'd do that in a heartbeat.
2: Yeah, let's do that right now, Browns fans, if they could. Well, coming up next on the Orange Zone, our picks in the Browns and Bengals game today. But first, it's a chance for you to test your knowledge and win prizes with Todd's Touchdown Trivia.
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0: Congratulations to the winner of last week's quiz, Matt Tackett of Englewood, correctly answered that in 1957, Jim Brown was drafted in both the NFL and the NBA draft. He was also an All-American lacrosse player at Syracuse. Congrats, Matt.
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10: Well, coming up at 1 on Channel 7, the Bengals at Houston. Two teams with playoff and beyond ambitions. Bengals looking to go 2-0. Texas trying to get in the win column. Now, Houston is a 3-point favorite at home. What do the Bengals need to do to pull off what would be a mild upset, Parker?
2: Yeah, I think they need to start quick. Come out and let that offense hum early on in this football game. Move the football, throw around to your different wide receivers, a balanced offense. We'll get to that in just a moment. And I think they need to send Stroud to the sauna. What I mean by that, put some pressure on him, so much so that he's going to need some recovery after the game today. And I think the Bengals defense will do just that. We saw them do that in the week one win against Tampa last week, bringing Baker Mayfield down four times. If they can get after Stroud in Houston today, good things will come for the Cincinnati Bengals. And as I mentioned just a few seconds ago, options on offense. We saw the lack of production from the offense last week, particularly with players such as Ja'Marr Chase and the rest of the wide receiver room. Spread the wealth. Use your running backs appropriately, and a balanced offense could spell good things for Cincinnati in Houston today. Larry, the game people can listen to on WHIO Radio at 1 o'clock has the Browns back in Florida today on the opposite coast from last week, but still a massive 8-point underdog at Tampa Bay. What do you think Cleveland can do today to make fans just have Baker Mayfield leave their mind?
10: Well, they're going to have to take some chances. They're going to have to take some shots downfield. This dink and dunk stuff is just not going to get it done. Deshaun Watson looked good for one play last week. He had the 57-yarder to Denzel Boston. So it's there. They need to take some shots downfield, need to do it perhaps early. And speaking of that, they need to script a quick start. Most NFL teams have the first 8 plays already determined prior to the game. They're going to come out. Yeah, there will be some situational stuff that come up. They get like a third and, you know, less than a yard, something like that. But for the most part, they're going to have a script for how they're going to start the game off. So use that brain trust to see what you got with Deshaun Watson and company. Come up with a good script to have some success early. And then they need to put Baker in the oven. Not a sauna for him. Stroud's in the sauna. Baker's going to be in the oven. You know what? The strength of Baker Mayfield, I think, is his passion. His passion, plays with his hair on fire, chip on his shoulder, all that kind of stuff. He knows Browns fans are going to be keyed in on this game today. He knows that he needs to play better than Deshaun Watson, just kind of stick it to the Haslams. Well, use that against him. Use that against him. Let his emotions get the better of him. Let that chip on his shoulder become a weight. And maybe the Browns could just maybe pull off an upset.
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1: The game day forecast.
11: and Larry Parker. We're likely dry for the next several hours as we're watching the games back here at home. But live Doppler 7 is still lighting up with a few more thunderstorms and likely will be later on tonight, especially after the sunset. Right now, tracking a heavy downpour through portions of Champaign County right over Urbana, North Lewisburg. This is headed towards Mechanicsburg in the next 15 minutes. And then most of us will remain dry for the next several hours, but things will still be active later on tonight. Check this out. Satellite and radar are still tracking a cold front that's going to be sweeping through for the next several hours, and that'll bring us some thunderstorms, even some thunderstorm energy, where one or two of the storms later tonight could turn severe, producing some damaging straight-line winds. So definitely a good idea to stay weather aware. Look at your screen here with Futurecast. As we get through this 4 o'clock afternoon, notice most of us are still dry at this point, but especially towards dinner time. Notice by 6:30, those storms starting to near the Ohio-Indiana border, and especially towards the sunset tonight. 8:30, look at some of the colors here. We've got these dark reds, even some black showing up. So these are heavy downpours, frequent lightning. The chance that one or two of these does come with those damaging straight-line winds, then continuing to move out. I would say after 11 o'clock tonight, the severe weather threat is over. May still have some lingering showers during the overnight hours, but again, definitely going to be a good idea to stay weather aware just in case if anything is on the stronger side. So the Storm Center 7 game day forecast tracking some scattered thunderstorms, especially after 6 o'clock tonight. High of 83 degrees today. Tomorrow for our Monday, it still will stay active at times, but look at the temperatures fall into the low 70s tomorrow. And then hello fall officially arriving on Tuesday at 8:04 p.m. It's going to feel like it too. Highs only into the 60s Tuesday, Wednesday, and Thursday. Back up into the 70s by Friday and Saturday. And likely tracking a few more showers to start next weekend, Larry.
10: All right, again, we start with the game that kicks off at 1 on Channel 7. Although most of the country won't see the Bengals and Texans, we get to see it here in Southwest Ohio. Bengals a 3-point underdog on the road. I think Ja'Marr Chase has a big day, intentionally so. The defense shows that last week was no fluke, and the Bengals win by 10. Who do you like, Parker?
2: I think the Bengals start fast, jump out to an early lead, but the defense from Houston puts up a heck of a fight. Forces a Bengals turnover or maybe two. The Texans win today, but just barely. The Bengals will cover that 3-point spread. The Browns, too, are underdogs on the road, but 8.5 points. This is not college. An NFL spread of more than 6 points is massive. The Buccaneers have no problem handling the Browns at home today. They win by at least 3 touchdowns, and Cleveland, again, struggles on the offensive side of the football. Larry, how do you think the Browns fare in the Sunshine State this afternoon?
10: Well, I hope they brought a lot of sunscreen, because the last thing they need is a sunburn on top of the whooping they're going to get today. I think the game's going to be more of a measuring stick for Tampa Bay and Jacksonville. You know, I thought Jacksonville looked like a playoff team last week, but that was versus the Browns. So Tampa Bay is a playoff contender despite losing to Cincinnati in week one. Can they dominate Cleveland in the same way the Jaguars did? I think they do. In fact, Baker Mayfield goes for the jugular. The Bucs are going to win by 30. Hey, before we go any further, I got to give a shout out to the University of Dayton football team. Went on the road yesterday playing a full scholarship FCS team in Eastern Kentucky and pulled off a big upset, winning 17-14. Flyers had a goal line stand at the end of the game as Eastern had the ball first and goal at the 5, stopped him, forced him to try a game-tying field goal, which was no good. So Dayton goes to 3-0. And your fun fact for Sunday, in all of FCS football, there is only one team that has never trailed in a game so far this season, and that's your 3-0 Dayton Flyers. I know we're focused on Browns and Bengals in the NFL today, but hey, I got to give some props to my Flyers, all right? That's going to do it for the Week 2 edition of the Orange Zone. Coming up, we've got the NFL Today on Channel 7, and then the Bengals at Houston, and that'll be followed by PBR Bull Riding.
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1: And I'm Parker Testa. 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
5: On notice, I'm Angelo Bavaro, Fox News. President Trump warning that a major decision on possible new U.S. military action could be coming.
6: President Trump tells Fox News he's in a deciding mode and that very big things are going to be happening in the not so distant future. The president described the current choices on the table as wiping Iran out, letting them rot economically, or making a deal. He added, my question is, if and when do I blow the entire nation up? They better behave. Now, I asked the president about the UN General Assembly this week. Iranian President Masoud Pezeshkian is going to be there. And I asked if he'd be open to meeting with the Iranian leader, and he said he'd probably be open to it, but described this weekend as no different from any other weekend.
5: That is Fox's Trey Yingst. The war with Iran now in its 7th month. The U.S. continues its naval blockade of Iranian ports, while Iran restricts shipping through the Strait of Hormuz. Fighting also continues across the wider region. Meantime, President Trump will also welcome Chinese leader Xi Jinping to the U.S. this week in his first state visit in more than a decade.
7: The president is greeting Xi at Joint Base Andrews, which is rare as U.S. presidents usually welcome foreign leaders at the White House. After that warm meeting, though, the two will delve into some tough topics like AI, Iran, and trade. Treasury Secretary Scott Bessent is helping to spearhead talks on the latter. He and United States Representative Jameson Greer are meeting with Chinese Premier Vi Lufeng in New York today. And per Reuters, Bessent will try to set up some potential agreements on AI, tariffs, and critical minerals. Bessent could also bring up the shared risks of AI opening up the possibility of cooperation with China on the issue.
5: That is Fox's Madeline Rivera. 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
8: We're rounding out this last weekend of summer with a high of 81 degrees for our Sunday. A few scattered thunderstorms, especially Sunday evening, where one or two of them could be strong to severe. Stay weather aware just in case. More scattered thunderstorms possible on Monday as highs drop into the low 70s. Tuesday's the first day of fall. It's feeling like it. High of only 69 with showers around. 68 on Wednesday afternoon with more rain. Finally clearing things out by Thursday. I'm Storm Center 7 meteorologist Ryan Miranda for Dayton Severe Weather Station 1290 and 95.7 WHIO.
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22: 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This is Gracie Mead, and you're listening to Big C's Browns Dog Pound on 1290 and 95.7 WHIO. When we say WHIO radio and TV is the home of the best NFL coverage, we mean it. 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
23: Yes, let's talk some Cleveland Browns football.
24: Well, good afternoon, Gracie, Oliver, and to everyone tuning in on this fabulous football Sunday. I'm sure the grill is probably fired up by now, and Browns fans everywhere are hoping today's game gives us a little more to cheer about than we had last Sunday. I'm a little pumped, but before we turn the page to Tampa Bay and today's matchup with the Buccaneers, we must take one more look back at that week one letdown against Jacksonville. And folks, letdown might be putting it kindly. So let's kick this thing off.
25: Week one, Dog Pound Recap.
24: Mr. Oliver, you're on deck. Share your thoughts about last week's beatdown by the Jaguars.
26: Yeah, Big C. Well, I definitely think that a beatdown is the correct term. I think that the offensive line for the Browns struggled, for sure. Struggled with penalties and struggled to actually be able to protect Deshaun Watson and create room for the running backs to be able to really get some positive yardage. Quinshon Judkins only had 33 yards in that game. Deshaun Watson, I think, had a really, really bad first half, and I think he kind of he showed positive signs in the fourth quarter. I thought he had that touchdown pass. It was a great pass. I thought that was something good to see if you're a Browns fan. But, man, other than that, the offense just did not look great. And you can kind of say the same thing for the defense. It was just legacy day for Trevor Lawrence and the Jaguars.
23: Well, you're very insightful, Mr. Oliver, because I think you hit the nail on the head with your first statement about the young offensive line. Deshaun Watson was sacked 5 times.
26: Yeah.
23: Sacked 5 times in a game, and you're not going to win very many games if you have your quarterback on the negative side of the offensive line, right? Him being sacked. However, we have to flip it over to the defense and talk about that a little bit, because the defense didn't fare very well themselves. I mean, it was equal opportunity, poor performance from both sides of the ball, offense and defensive side. But some of the post-game comments from some of the players, like Grant Delpit, he kept it real as real can get.
0: Obviously, you know, pretty poor performance all the way around. We got to see where we're at as a team, and we're not there yet. Can't treat it like the end of the world. That's going to be the worst thing to do. Honestly, got to treat it like we 0-1, like we are. We see where we at. Just fix it, man. We've been here before, bro. We just can't let it spiral.
23: What do you got, Gracie?
22: I think you put it pretty well. Just going back to Deshaun Watson, 5 sacks and losing a fumble. I mean, he definitely faced overwhelming defensive pressure, but he just didn't stack up. And I think Larry Hanskin, just a few minutes ago on the Orange Zone, said it pretty well. My hurt Deshaun Watson's feelings, but he said that playing Deshaun Watson is like seeing expired milk in the fridge and then putting it back in the fridge, waiting 2 years and opening the fridge to see if it's still expired.
23: Ouch.
22: Which might hurt, but
23: and Larry's a diehard Browns fan.
22: Yeah, and so I think he really said it as well as I could. It's just Deshaun Watson is performing exactly how I thought he would perform. I thought this entire time that starting Deshaun Watson was not the correct move. But you know what? I don't make the decisions, and apparently they didn't agree with me. There were, I think, a couple bright spots for Cleveland, though. You know, Denzel Boston, he caught his first NFL touchdown on just an explosive 46-yard reception very late in the fourth quarter. And then Raheem Sanders, he had a pretty exciting, you know, 74-yard kickoff return in the third quarter, which set up a field goal for them. But other than that, I don't see many positives for the Browns after last week's game.
23: Yeah, the offense, you know, they did look pretty bad, but the defense didn't fare well either. I mean, they couldn't stop anything for the Jaguars offense. And Jared Verse, you know, they got him in a trade for Myles Garrett. Some of his comments after the game, he knew that he underperformed, and he is looking to turn some things around. And he had this to say after the game on Sunday against the Jaguars.
1: It looks worse than what it was. It was just self-inflicted wounds, myself included. We weren't rushing as a unit up front. We wasn't getting to a quarterback quick enough. You know, our DBs, they can't cover forever. So that's something I got to chalk up to us up front. But, you know, I'm going to put a lot on me. I got to be better than that. I can't let little small things get to my head and affect my later rushes when I do get those one-ons.
23: It's great to hear that he's holding himself accountable, right? As well as that defense. But they have to take a page, Oliver, from the Bengals. From last week when they played Tampa Bay, Baker Mayfield was sacked 4 times, 3 lost fumbles.
26: Oh, yeah. And that's, you know, that's something that is has probably not been said about the Bengals defense in a number of seasons.
23: They put the pressure on Baker.
26: Yeah.
23: I know Baker tried to do a lot. The dynamic of that offense for the Tampa Bay Buccaneers, now that Mike Evans has gone on to San Francisco, has changed the complex of that offense, and it's kind of baffling to me because I thought they would continue that run, but the Bengals just kept the pressure on him.
26: Yeah, and that was wonderful to see. It's one thing to apply the pressure, like you said, Big C. It's another thing to actually do something with it and take it to the next level. And I was so happy to see the Bengals finally able to take it to the next level and force those turnovers, which honestly ended up causing the win for the Bengals, because without those turnovers, that score would have looked a lot different.
23: Now, did either one of you see this game with Jacksonville and the Browns going the way that it did that bad?
22: I don't want to say that bad, but I'm disappointed but not surprised, I would say, is the best way to put it. Because I had some hopes, especially for Jared Verse. You know, we traded Myles Garrett for him, and it was just a, I don't know. It was just not a show that I wanted to watch. I was here. We were running the rounds game here. And it was the whole time, it was just like, that happened.
26: Doom and despair.
22: Yeah, the whole time it was just like, oh, that happened. Oh, that happened. Oh.
26: I think I was surprised with the way that it went. I did not think that they were going to win, but I did not think that it was going to be that bad, like you said, Big C. And I think the biggest shock for me was probably Deshaun Watson in the first half. I thought that he might have looked a little bit more experienced. And starting that first drive, he looked really, really good. He was accurate, and then he threw that interception, and it just seemed like it threw him off his game for the rest of the first half. And then the defense didn't help, really, with letting up all those scores. So I thought that the offense would be more competitive.
22: Yeah,
26: sure.
22: It seems like they kind of got out of the rhythm very early on. And honestly, it seemed like at first, maybe they kind of had one. And then, like you said, after that first interception, it just kind of all fell apart from there. And it never looked like they could get quite back on track.
23: Well, I'm going to go back to what I've said during training camp, during preseason. And I said it last week on the show. It's all about chemistry. And there was no chemistry on that offense.
22: No.
23: That I saw. There was no chemistry whatsoever. Fannin Jr., they didn't get him into the game. It was very disappointing to see that offense operate the way that they did. And on defense, we talk about putting pressure on the quarterback. The Browns was only able to produce one sack against Trevor Lawrence.
22: Yeah, and I also think that Trevor Lawrence, he had one of the best days of his career. That didn't help either. But I thought that the blame cannot only be on the players. It was also the play calling was not up to par. Not even to, I think, the usual Browns standard. You expect a certain level of responsibility from the play callers. And it just seems like it was just, they kind of threw their hands up after a while and it was just like, do whatever. It didn't seem like the plays made a whole lot of sense for what was happening.
23: So those are some of the takeaways from last week. What are some of the things that you feel that the Browns can do better this week against the Buccaneers? And I know, Oliver, I mean, you watched your Bengals last week, so you saw this Tampa Bay Buccaneers team. What are some of the things that you think the Browns are going to have to take from the Bengals and expose the Tampa Bay Buccaneers, both on offense and defense?
26: Well, offensively, I think they're going to have to run the ball more. For sure. And I think that was one of the things that got exposed in their defense. Just certainly a slight gap in the Buccaneers defense was how they defended the run. Chase Brown last week really, really put a handle on that. And he was consistently getting 10-yard, 11-yard runs for first downs every single time. And then, you look at the Browns running back room with Judkins. I think that being able to effectively get your running backs involved would greatly help in this game. And then, just with Deshaun Watson, I think don't be shaken by the last loss. I think that I'm sure he knows what everybody has said about him and what all the Browns fans have said. And there's so many things that he could take away from that. He needs to just be in his own headspace and know what he can accomplish and what he can achieve, because whether you like it or not, he is an NFL quarterback that's capable of playing at a phenomenal level.
22: Yeah, and I think Watson, he just never moved. Just looking at last week's game, he had a really hard time. He just avoided throwing, over the middle or into those intermediate areas, which I think that could be addressed, and that could work a little bit better for them this week if he's been able to kind of adjust that in practice. I'm not sure why he avoided that, because usually, like, in his past, I would say, he doesn't do that. So I don't know if it was a weird one game off thing or what, but I think that was the most glaring flaw for Deshaun Watson in terms of strategy. And, you know, I also just think their ground attack completely stalled out last week. So hopefully in this, you know, week that they've had to kind of, you know, accept what happened and study the film, I hope that that's something that they have addressed. Because, I mean, Todd Monken's, his passing game just couldn't threaten it all downfield.
23: Yeah, and I believe that the Browns offense, coming off that game, they're going to have to get the tight end more involved. I believe Joe Burrow went to Konsecki. He targeted him 7 times in that game against the Buccaneers. He had 5 catches for 78 yards and a touchdown. So I believe the Browns offense need to get the tight end involved if they have any chance of beating the Buccaneers today.
22: Yeah, I think we need to get, you know, Harold Fenton Jr. in the game and, you know, utilize Jerry Jeudy a little bit more. I was surprised about how it felt like he was a little bit absent.
23: Yeah, good point. He was targeted 4 times, had 2 catches.
22: Yeah, it just doesn't seem like, again, what really got to me that I thought was most unexpected is that it didn't really seem like a Browns game either. You know, sometimes you can have an idea of how a certain game was going to go. And it feels like that even though this was their first game and they're just, you know, getting to the feel of the season, I think you're exactly right, Big C. I think they had a total loss of chemistry. It just did not seem like we were watching the Browns. It seemed like we were watching, I don't know, like a high school football team.
23: Yeah, and it's a new culture as well. You know, remember, the coaching staff is different.
22: Yeah, absolutely. We are going to take a quick break here, get some more bills paid. 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
10: More thunderstorms possible on Sunday, high of 83. I'm Chief Meteorologist Austin Chaney for WHIO.
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22: Back here on your Sunday afternoon, I'm Gracie Mead along with Big C. This is Big C's Browns Dog Pound. You like the jams, Big
23: yeah,
22: C?
23: Give it to me, baby. I love it.
22: I like that one.
23: I see you bringing the energy this morning, Gracie. I love
22: yeah,
23: that.
22: Yeah, we are. So, Oliver, we usually, you know, spend a lot of time talking about the Browns, but I kind of want to go back to the Bengals last week. I know you have opinions on the Tampa Bay Buccaneers. So what do you see them doing this week?
26: Yeah. So a key takeaway from that game, just, you know, for me personally, the Buccaneers had the Bengals receiving corps on a leash that entire game. And that's why I agree with what Big C said about getting the tight ends involved. That's the reason why Mike Gesicki was so involved, because the corners and the safeties, they did not let up on T. Higgins and especially Jamar Chase. Jamar Chase only had 2 receptions for 12 total yards. So I think if you're the Cleveland Browns, what you have to be willing to do is get Harold Fannin involved, like we said, and then really be able to utilize that run game and potentially get some screen passes in there.
22: Yeah, so we have a kind of an angry quarterback on our hands coming.
26: An angry Baker
22: that will be, they'll be going into Baker's house pretty much. Do you think that's going to, you know, affect the Buccaneers game at all?
26: You know, Baker Mayfield is always, he seems to be always a pretty emotional guy. You know,
22: he plays emotionally.
26: Right, whether
22: as well.
26: He gets fired up or he's angry, whatever it is, I think he'll certainly be fired up today. I think that can be a good or a bad thing because, I mean, he was fired up against the Bengals at one point last week too, and then he fumbled in the end zone. So.
22: Yeah, so is it?
23: Yeah, he tried to do too much.
26: Yeah, exactly.
23: And I think the Browns can take advantage of that.
26: Yeah.
22: Yeah, I guess sometimes he gets a little too fired up.
26: Don't do that around Jared Verse.
23: Yeah. And I will say this about the Bucs, and thanks, Oliver, for pointing those things out about what the Browns can do to kind of expose the Buccaneers. The rookie linebacker, Trotter, he had a big game against the Bengals. 10 tackles, an interception, and a sack.
26: Yeah, and that interception was good, too. That was just a great read. So
22: yeah, I don't know. It'll be, I'm excited to see Baker Mayfield because I do think he's got something to prove, prove to the Browns. Hey, look what you're missing out on. So I think that will be interesting to see what his reaction will be like. But now we have a little bit of news and notes, kibbles and bits with Erica.
11: This is the Browns Kibbles and Bits news and notes from the Dog Pound. This is not the news Cleveland Browns fans wanted to hear. Unfortunately, the team has placed running back Dylan Sampson on injured reserve with a knee injury. To replace Sampson, the Browns have signed running back Jaleel McLaughlin to the active roster from the practice squad. In addition, the team has signed running back Eric Gray to the practice squad. A tough blow for Cleveland, especially with Sampson sidelined. Hopefully, he'll make a smooth recovery and get back on the playing field soon. The Browns defense is streaking. There was at least some positive news to come out of the Browns' 34-10 loss to the Jaguars in week one. Despite the loss, Cleveland's defense extended an impressive streak, going 46 consecutive games without allowing a 300-yard passer. That is currently the longest active streak in the NFL and the longest by any NFL team since the Colts went 52 straight games from 05 to 08. There's no shortage of storylines swirling around Sunday's Browns-Buccaneers matchup, but one in particular could make this game a lot more personal. Former Browns number one overall pick, Baker Mayfield, who will face his old team Sunday in his fourth season as the Tampa Bay Buccaneers starting quarterback, Mayfield has a chance to write another chapter in a Cleveland story that never quite had the ending anyone expected. Adding another layer of intrigue, Buccaneers senior offensive assistant and pass game specialist Ken Zampezi was Mayfield's position coach in Cleveland back in 2018, when the rookie famously came off the bench and rallied the Browns to a victory over the Jets. On Wednesday, Zampezi didn't mince words when he asked about how Cleveland handled its former quarterback. "They had the guy," Zampezi said. "They had the guy, and they gave him up.
1: And we let him off the hook."
11: Those words add another layer to a matchup already packed with history. The Browns eventually moved on from Mayfield after making the franchise-altering trade for starting quarterback Deshaun Watson, a move that continues to draw the ire of many Cleveland fans. Will Mayfield turn Sunday into a personal statement against the team that once believed he was its future? Or will the dogs bite him once again? Revenge game or another Cleveland heartbreak waiting to happen? Stay tuned. I'm Erica Calora reporting for Big C Pro Football.
23: Thank you, Erica, for those little kibbles and bits. And now it's time to pay some bills, but we'll be right back with the Brown Hornet, who will be joining us after the break.
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4: I'm Paul Stevens. Iran-backed Houthi rebels launching a major weekend attack targeting Saudi Arabia's capital, escalating tensions and raising more concerns in D.C. as well.
5: The president's instinct always is for diplomacy. But if you're going to shoot at our stuff, if you're going to shoot at our ships, if you're going to shoot at our men and women in uniform, we're going to shoot back.
4: Missouri Republican Senator Eric Schmidt on Fox's Sunday Morning Futures. China's leader Xi Jinping said to visit the U.S. this week for his first state visit in more than a decade. Business and Iran likely two of the big topics.
6: Of course, no country buys more oil from Iran than China. Could they use their leverage for diplomacy to try to end that seven-month conflict? Could there be some major business deals signed? President Xi is traveling with several CEOs. That's rare for China.
4: Fox's Steve Harrigan in Beijing, America, is listening to Fox News.
12: We're rounding out this last weekend of summer with a high of 81 degrees for our Sunday. A few scattered thunderstorms, especially Sunday evening, where one or two of them could be strong to severe. Stay weather aware just in case. More scattered thunderstorms possible on Monday as highs drop into the low 70s. Tuesday's the first day of fall. It's feeling like it. High of only 69 with showers around. 68 on Wednesday afternoon with more rain. Finally clearing things out by Thursday. I'm Storm Center 7 meteorologist Ryan Miranda for Dayton Severe Weather Station 1290 and 95.7 WHIO.
13: 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It's called Miami Valley's Morning News, and it's all news, all weather, and all traffic, all morning long. 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
22: 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When we say WHIO radio and TV is the home of the best NFL coverage, we mean it. Big C, I believe we have a very special guest with us.
23: Yes, as promised. We have the Brown Hornet with us. Brown Hornet, what's going on, man?
16: Hey, now, say now.
26: Brown Hornet, you got your grill fired up today?
16: Not today. Not today.
26: Yeah?
16: I'm out here. Not today. But, next time I come down, I'll give you a little taster.
26: Hey, let's go.
16: I got you.
23: Oh man. Yeah. Hey, Brown Horn, I do apologize, man. He put me in a headlock. He forced that out of me that you brought in those delicious roasted wings that I had for the game last week. He put me in a headlock. He forced it out of me, man. I wouldn't go and snitch on you because snitches get stitches, right? So, he put the heat on me, man. So I'm sorry. I do apologize.
16: That's okay. I'll bring it down next time I come.
23: But they were delicious.
16: Bring something down there. All right, I appreciate it.
23: So,
16: I appreciate it.
23: Tell me your thoughts and your feelings of the game last week and what we can look forward to this week against the Bucks.
16: Well, there's a lot to unpack. But we'll try to go into the a little bit of the basic things just to try to, because it was a lot. That game was very disappointing. I know it was disappointing for a lot of Browns fans, and for me as a Browns fan, definitely. But I tell you, one thing that really showed its head was that depth that we talked about on that defensive secondary and the defensive line.
23: Yes.
16: On all levels, actually. It reared its ugly head. And, I don't know. I know I said we won last week. We were 1-0 because of Myles Garrett not being there. But I tell you what, man, they're going to have to do more with Jared Verse, maybe move him around a little bit more. And I know that he was accountable for what he didn't do, but, It was a lot on that defense that showed his head. And, the one thing that we talked about throughout the year, training camp and preseason, was this defense going to look different? And I continued to say no, because I'm trusting what the coaches are saying. And they said, no, we're going to keep welding up. We're going to keep well enough alone. Just leave it alone, you know. And they more zone than they ever had. And that team is not a zone playing team. They're a man to man. They're the people that they have on their team, the players, they're man to man guys. So that's what they play. That's what they know. And I think that we need to go back to that. Just keep it simple.
23: That's an excellent point, because you're right. And Verse said it, you know, hey, they can't cover forever back there. But if they go back to that man-to-man like they had when they played under Jim Schwartz, and you get after that quarterback. And we also talked about it in the draft as well. That was my big thing about the Browns in the draft. I said, and this is before, you know, the Myles Garrett trade, but I thought that they needed another real pass rusher on the other side.
16: Yeah, you sure did. You did say that. And I think you were saying I think you said Bang we should have went after.
23: Yes.
16: I can't remember, but yeah. But yeah, I agree with you. And you know, with the loss of Alex Wright doesn't help either. He was supposed to be there to be able to show something. But you know, also, you know, that front four couldn't get a rush, and they have to establish that. And in order for them to get a rush, they're going to have to start blitzing. I can hear them in the background. It's hard for me to talk. So the defense, you know, they have to get a better four-man rush up front. The

0: very hard runner, and he's used to making those holes himself a lot of the times based on last year. And so he has to be a little bit more patient, because there was opportunities for him to make gains on the in the game. So those are my first looks of what I saw.
1: Well, you're right about Judkins. He's really quick to press the line of scrimmage, give those young guys some time to create some lanes for him, and those holes will be there. Playing the Bucks, there's a lot of feelings in this game with the Browns, especially with Baker Mayfield on their other side. And then, of course, they have the passing coordinator there, my guy, Ken Zampezi. There's a lot of feelings that's going to come into play with this game with Baker Mayfield. How do you feel that the Browns can take advantage of that on defense?
0: Well, what they're going to do, I'm sure they practice all week, is the strip and the punching all week. I know they practice that, because Baker Mayfield could not hold on to that ball. The one thing that I did notice about their play last week was the fact that they really couldn't get their receivers going. So I noticed that. So that'd be a good thing. Like Godwin didn't get going real good. I noticed that might be a nice advantage for our secondary, especially if they go in man.
1: So Gracie and I, we were talking about getting Fannin more involved.
0: Yes, sir.
1: In that offense. Yes, what are the Browns going to do? What do they need to do to get him involved in this? Because definitely the Bengals exposed that defense of the Buccaneers last week. Can the Browns do the same?
0: Yeah, well, I think that they're going to definitely do that. What I think they're going to do is you're going to see a lot more big packaging, the 12 and 13 packaging, so that you're going to see more tight ends, two tight ends. You're going to see fullback packaging on there as well, so that we're able to run the ball, pick up the blitz, because they're going to be blitzing a lot. And then you're going to see a lot of crossing routes from from both the tight ends. And that middle of the field is going to be open for him, because Gesicki, he had a field day last week.
1: Great.
0: So I think that's going to be one of the key.
1: Gotcha. Gracie, your guy, Concepcion, he did a lot of things like we expected. He's that Swiss Army knife. We knew he was going to do a lot of things. But, see, he seemed to have some rookie jitterbugs, some butterflies. What was your take on that, and how do you think he's going to overcome that this week against the Buccaneers, Gracie?
2: Well, I think, like you said, rookie jitters, that it is a very real thing. But I want to chalk it up to that's what it was. Because I think today he's going to be very heavily involved in the Browns pass game. I just think he's going to be a really interesting player to watch against the Bucs. I think he's a very solid floor target, which is something that, that's something that they need today, like we talked about earlier.
1: Brown Hornet, who is going to be the key on that offense to get that offensive going today and get in a rhythm?
0: The key to the game is going to be Quinshon Judkins. They have to get that running game started and get it going. Like I said, you're going to see a bunch of big packaging out there this week. They kept a fullback on the 53-man roster for a reason. You're going to see a lot of screen game. They didn't do it last week because of Dylan Sampson getting hurt. Rocket Sanders is there now. They're probably going to look at him to be able to do some of that stuff. And if Deshaun Watson doesn't, if that run game doesn't set up Deshaun Watson to be able to do some things, you just might see a change. Yeah, because it was reported by Ian Rappaport from ESPN this morning that that the Browns are evaluating the quarterback position after this game.
1: See, so here we go again. And we talked about it's almost like beating a dead horse, right? Here we go again.
0: Yeah.
1: Back and forth. They should have established this long before the

0: first game of the season, I feel.
1: Yeah, exactly. You know, Mike Tyson said it best. Everybody has a plan until you get punched in the mouth.
0: Until you get knocked out.
1: That's right. I still believe in Monk, and I think he's a great coach. I just really believe that what he was doing was saying, okay, I got a vet here. Let me see how much I can get out of him. And he saw last week. Now, Deshaun Watson, he didn't play an awful game statistically. Statistically, it looked great. And that second half of the game was awesome. Now, if he can piggyback on what he did on the second half of the game, we might have something. And we might not even be talking about this again. But he has to go to Cleveland next week, and you know how the fans are there.
0: Yeah, they're not going to be nice. So what's your take for today? Give me your predictions of the matchup today and a score.
1: I think it's going to be a tighter game. I think, you know, week one is usually a liar. So I think it's going to be a tighter score. I don't give the Browns – or let me put it like this. It's going to be a 23-20 game, and I think I had this score last week too. But it's going to be the Buccaneers this week.
0: Oh, I know. You're going against your Brownies, huh?
1: Yeah. Oh. Yeah. I think they got to shake a little bit of the offensive line. I think they need to shake a little bit of the whole defensive, whatever's going on with that. I think they need to shake that out a little bit and figure out what our identity is as an offense.
0: Got you.
1: And well, once they do that, I think we'll be all right.
0: Well, I'm going to shock you. I'm going to go on the other side of the coin. I'm going to take the Browns this week. I think the Browns can go into Tampa Bay and come away with a win. I think, like I said, the emotions are going to be high with Baker Mayfield, and I think defense is going to be able to take advantage of that. And what I saw last week from Baker Mayfield against the Bengals, he tried to do too much. And now, if he does that against the Browns and he's got more emotions piled on that, I think this is a win for the Browns defense if they can get some pressure on him and get after him. So I'm going to take the Buccaneers this week.
1: Yeah. Well, maybe it's a little reverse.
0: Oh,
1: like
0: I'm sorry. I'm going to take the Browns this week.
1: Right. Maybe it's just a little bit of reverse psychology for me. Maybe I go against them and they win.
0: Well, Brown Hornet, as always, man, thanks for dropping in on us and giving us the 411 on the Browns. And, hey, well, good luck. I hope I'm right this week.
1: I hope you are, too.
0: All right. Take care, man. Yes, sir.
1: All right.
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2: Back here one more time on your Sunday afternoon. I'm Gracie Mead, and you're listening to Big C's Browns Dog Pound. First up, we're going to hear from Jimmy Larrabee with a little bit of fantasy football.
19: Hi again, Browns fans. I'm Jimmy Larrabee, back with your Week 2 pregame fantasy and betting report. We'll go over a daily fantasy contest lineup to play in today's game, along with the popular betting lines and a same game parlay that I'll be making for today's Browns at Buccaneers game. So let's kick things off with a look at my daily fantasy contest lineup specifically for the Browns and Tampa game. So let's kick things off with a specific lineup for today's Browns versus Buccaneers game in the DraftKings Daily Fantasy Sports Contest app. And the first pick I have in today's lineup is the captain's pick. And unfortunately, Browns fans, I'm going with Baker Mayfield to have a revenge game today. I think the odds are in the Buccaneers' favor here, and I'm going with Baker Mayfield for $14,400. We all know how great Baker Mayfield is at getting revenge on his former teams, and he's got that motivation. He has that chip on his shoulder at all times, and it's going to show up today in Tampa for their home opener. I'm also going with my first flex pick, going to Bucky Irving, the Buccaneers running back, for $10,600. He had a strong day against the Bengals, and I think he's going to have a much brighter day today against Cleveland. With my third pick, I'm going with Quinshon Judkins for $9,400. He had 7 fantasy points last week. I think he gets a little bit more today, and he's obviously the best offensive player on the Browns' offensive skill position. position list. With my third pick in the flex slot, I'm going with Tampa's defense and special teams to force a couple turnovers. I mean, we know who is at quarterback right now. The defense and special teams for Tampa cost me $5,600, and they had 9 fantasy points against the Bengals last week, including a pick 6 touchdown off of Joe Burrow. With my next flex position pick, I'm going with Kate Otten, the Buccaneers tight end, for $5,400. He had 5.6 fantasy points last week, but I think he'll do a little bit better against Cleveland. And to close things out with my last pick, I'm going with Andre Schmidt of the Browns. The kicker cost me $4,600. So to recap, that's Baker Mayfield for $14,400 at the captain's pick, followed by Bucky Irving for $10,600, Quinshon Judkins for $9,400, the Buccaneers defense and special teams for $5,600, Kate Otten for $5,400, and Andre Schmidt for $4,600. Now it's time to go over the betting lines in today's game. These courtesy of the DraftKings Sportsbook app. Currently, the spread is 8.5. You can get the Browns at +8.5 for -112. You can get the Buccaneers at -8.5 for -108. The over-under line is 41.5. You can get the over at -110 or the under at -110. If you think the Browns are going to win outright, the money line is +360. For the Buccaneers, that line is -470. And turning our attention to touchdown bets, some popular touchdown score odds. The most likely player to score, according to DraftKings, is Bucky Irving, the Buccaneers running back. He is at -130. Other guys on touchdown lines include Emeka Ebuka for +160, Quinshon Judkins for +165, Kenneth Gainwell for +195, Chris Godwin +225, Sean Tucker for +245, Kate Otten at +255, Jalen McMillan at +300, and then a couple Browns here. We got Harold Fannin Jr. at +350, Denzel Boston at +360, and KC Concepcion and Jerry Jeudy at +400. If you're wondering who is most likely to score first, they also think it is Bucky Irving to get the first touchdown in today's game. That would be at +425. Let's now go over my same game parlay that I'm playing in today's game. This is also in the DraftKings Sportsbook app. I'm placing a $5 bet on this, and if it were to hit, I would take home $210. So we're going at +4,100 odds. We're going big on this game, and we're starting out with Baker Mayfield to score a rushing touchdown himself. Somehow he's going to punch it in the goal line, whether it's a 1-yard run or one of those scrambles from like 10 yards out that he somehow finds the end zone. We're then also going to go with the Buccaneers at -9.5. I just think the Buccaneers are going to have the Browns number at home to start the season. We're going to follow that up with a Bucky Irving anytime touchdown. And then we're going to close it out with 2 Deshaun Watson props. First off, we're going to go Deshaun Watson over 20 yards rushing on the ground. I think he's going to have to scramble to get some yards. 20 doesn't seem unrealistic. And we're also going to go with over 28 passing attempts by Deshaun Watson, as the Browns are going to have to play catch up in the second half. So to close things out, a recap on this: Baker Mayfield anytime touchdown, Buccaneers -9.5, Bucky Irving anytime touchdown, Deshaun Watson over 20 rushing yards, and Deshaun Watson over 28 passing attempts. Those 5 picks are +4,100, and a $5 bet would get you $210 back. That's it, folks, for the Week 2 pregame and fantasy betting report. Good luck to your bets today, and of course, as always, go Browns. I'm Jimmy Larrabee.
2: Thank you, Jimmy. We appreciate you. And on that note, we got to get out of here, because guess what's coming up in just a minute? We're watching the Browns. We'll have that for you here. All right, Big C, any parting words of wisdom?
0: Hey, go Browns. Browns win today. Don't forget it.
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22: You know, if you have had trouble using credit, and you know you get in trouble when you use credit cards or something like that, and so you've turned to debit cards, know that using a debit card is great as a way of not going into debt, but the problem is you don't have the protections you do with a credit card. Let's say you book some kind of travel and the airline goes bust, a la Spirit, or a cruise line goes bust, or a tour operator goes bust. 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

0: 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Live stream is rolling on Facebook and YouTube. Tonight on the show, a story that's unfolding in Springfield, which has made national news. And I know the folks here at Channel 7 are working on the story, but this is a weird situation. I'm going to get to that in a second. We also have tickets to give away for Fortune Feimster. She is a comedian. She's going to be at the Schuster Center on Saturday. I've seen her on quite a few shows. She's very funny. She's appearing opposite in a new Netflix golf comedy series with Will Ferrell called Hawk. But she's going to be doing her stand-up routine. She's on the, what's the name of the, Taking Care of Biscuits Tour. Yeah. So when I tell you to call, just call. 937-957-1290. And the sixth caller will score those tickets. We also have a car into a building update. And the happiness in Ohio seems to be declining. That according to a new poll. So we're going to talk about that. But this story in Springfield. So here's the deal. There was a teenager that went missing from a Columbus Youth Crisis Center. 263 days she was missing. And authorities, were on the lookout for this teenage girl. And it turns out that all this time she was hiding out in the home of a former Springfield City teacher. His name is, is it Jobe? J-O-B-E? I know biblically Job would be J-O-B. Yeah, I guess it's Jobe. I don't know. But anyway, he's 48 and he's a former teacher. He had previously faced allegations regarding his conduct with students. Now, at some point, this teacher or former teacher met this young woman, this teenager. This according to family members, that somehow he met her and she then disappeared. And she was hiding out in his home for 260 plus days. She was finally found by the U.S. Marshals. I guess they visited the home a number of times, and this Binkley guy said, "Oh, she's not here. Oh, she's not here at all. I don't know what you're talking about." Even though family members had reportedly alerted the police that this was a possible location, they even provided, according to the story I saw, photos of the missing teen inside the home. One woman by the name of Chelsea Warner, she's the mother of the victim's half-sister, said Binkley groomed the girl after meeting her at school 2 years ago. Quoting, "She's so groomed and brainwashed by the man that she doesn't see what he's done to her." So finally, a special task force entered this guy's home because previously he wouldn't let him. She's not here and you can't come in. Which always raises suspicions. They found her. They finally found her. Now, here's the thing. He's only been charged with one count of interference with custody, which is a first-degree misdemeanor. And he pleaded not guilty and was later released on bond. His next court date is September 28th. Now, I've seen this story in the New York Post. I've seen it on a number of websites out west. This has gone national. This is like a national story. And like I said, I know Channel 7 is working on this to try to find out more details. But this is really disconcerting. This teacher was placed on administrative leave, or former teacher, in November 2024, and again in January 25 before he was finally fired for violating district technology use policies. Would that be texting?
1: I'm wondering if maybe that means he was looking at some adult videos.
0: Well, I don't know if it's so much that. I think he could have been, and I don't know, it's just speculation, but he could have been contacting students in an improper way outside of school hours and for school purposes, right? Mm. I know some teachers give their emails or whatever to students if they have questions about classwork or whatever, but that's where the line is, right? Anything more than that, then you've gone too far. But it'll be interesting to see what unfolds with this. But, I mean, he's been hiding her for 263 days, and he knew that she was missing. Now, I don't know at what point, at what age, you know, a teenager in Ohio can sort of make their own decisions and go off and do their own thing. But I don't know that it's 16. I mean, this teenager now, according to the story, is 17. But she vanished from this crisis center in Columbus in December of 2025. So she was underage. So how is this only a misdemeanor? I'm sure there's a bunch of legalese involved with it, but it's just odd to me. It's just really odd. But like I said, this story has gone national, so we'll see what happens with that. 937-957-1290. Something else that's happening real big here in the Gym City. I'm sure you saw over the weekend, I shared a post about this. It's been all over social media and in the news that our very own Dayton Dragons, for the first time ever, is playing for a championship. This is great. You know, I've mentioned many times, I worked for the Dragons their inaugural season. I was the director.
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0: I think it's going to be great. I'm going to be wearing a Dragons jersey tomorrow night here on the show and my Dragons hat. Ron, down in the newsroom, I know he's got Dragons gear. Ollie, are you working tomorrow night?
1: No, I am not.
0: Oh, well, then never mind. I'll find something for Will to wear, too, over in traffic. Let's all paint the town green. and support these young men on the Dragons. Because this is like, for many of them, let's be honest, this might be the highlight of their life when it comes to baseball. Some of those players will move on, make it to the majors, maybe get to play in the big show, maybe get to play in a World Series. But the vast majority probably are not. That's just the reality of it, right? It's a tough life in the minors. So I would love to see the city come out and support this team. Again, this is the first time they've ever played for a championship. They've never made it this far. So I'm just, I'm tickled for these guys. And look, you can't beat it. $10 for a seat in the stadium? Or $5 in the lawn? That is a great deal. So paint the town green, Dayton.
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23: 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That is the definition of turning lemons into lemonade, and that's Good News in Dayton.
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0: Man, I'm sure they can fix it, but you can see into their basement. But that's number 97 for the year. If you're keeping track, we are inching closer to the century mark. That's unfortunate, but that's the way this year seems to be trending. 937-957-1290 is the number. Maybe you live in Sydney and you have more details on that story. I saw this, and here's a question. Have you ever moved because of a neighbor? There's a new survey out that asks people about dealing with difficult neighbors. Nearly 2 in 5 Americans say they would pay an extra $5,000 to guarantee good neighbors. But here's the thing that got me is that 1 in 6 say that they've moved because of a bad neighbor. Now, I was thinking about this. I could see moving if you maybe rent an apartment or you're a renter in general, right? And maybe you're in a complex and you've got neighbors who are jerks, or maybe you're renting a home and you've got a neighbor who's a pain, whatever it might be. It's very easy to sort of, you know, live out your lease and then move. It's not as easy to go through the process of selling your house. I mean, there's a lot of things you got to do to sell a house. I've done it. You've done it. Many people have done it. I don't know that I would go to the effort to move simply because of a bad neighbor. But I'm wondering if anybody has. And how bad was it? Like, what were they doing that just drove you to the point where you're like, I know selling a house is a pain, but I'm going to do it anyway. because I cannot stand this neighbor. Top reasons, according to this survey, that neighbors fight with each other. Number 10, or not 10, but just the top one, neglected looking property. Yeah, eyesores. Those are the worst. Number 2 on the list, the noise. Next on the list, boundary encroachment or shared space. I think you could get somebody out there to sort of figure that out for you. Should be pretty simple. Next on the list, pets, then parking, and then politics. 3.6% fighting over politics. You've got competing signs in each other's yards. Yeah, I get it.
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7: You know, if you have had trouble using credit, and you know you get in trouble when you use credit cards or something like that, and so you've turned to debit cards, know that using a debit card is great as a way of not going into debt, but the problem is you don't have the protections you do with a credit card. 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
17: We're rounding out this last weekend of summer with a high of 81 degrees for our Sunday. A few scattered thunderstorms, especially Sunday evening, where one or two of them could be strong to severe. Stay weather aware just in case. More scattered thunderstorms possible on Monday as highs drop into the low 70s. Tuesday's the first day of fall. It's feeling like it. High of only 69 with showers around. 68 on Wednesday afternoon with more rain. Finally clearing things out by Thursday. I'm Storm Center 7 meteorologist Ryan Miranda for Dayton Severe Weather Station 1290 and 95.7 WHIO.
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7: There are more people these days who've lost their job who are unemployed for an extended period of time, which usually is defined in labor circles as you're out of work 6 months or more. 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Anybody you can chat up is key to you finding that job opportunity.
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0: Here on the Evening Edge, Monday through Friday, 5 to 7. Live stream is up on Facebook and YouTube. Did anybody have a brush with Joey Chestnut over the weekend? He was in Springfield at Mustard Fest. And Jim and Jimmy on the live streams asked if I saw him. I knew he was in town. I guess he stopped, at the Bankhouse Cafe in Verona. I tried to get Joey Chestnut on the show. I reached out to him on Instagram. I got the email address for his, I guess, talent agent, booking agent. Sent multiple emails, not a single response. And all I wanted to do was talk to this guy. I've talked about Joey Chestnut on the show for years. This is the competitive food eating guy. He's the guy that wins the Nathan's Hot Dog Eating Contest every 4th of July, year after year after year. He's a human garbage disposal. It is amazing. And I thought for sure if there was going to be any show that he would come on to promote Mustard Fest, it would be this one. But I never heard back. So I'm just curious if anybody had a Joey Chestnut encounter. 937-957-1290. Speaking of that phone number, you can use it and be caller number 6 right now to win tickets for Fortune Feimster. She is a comedian, a well-known comedian, national touring comedian. She's got a show on Netflix. She's had a number of specials. She's on the Taking Care of Biscuits tour. If you'd like to go see her this Saturday at the Schuster Center, just be the sixth caller on that number, 937-957-1290. I asked this question before the break. It has to do with a survey about neighbors and the trouble with neighbors. And I was surprised to see that this survey revealed that 1 in 6 Americans have moved to escape a bad neighbor. When you think about that, 1 in 6, that is a lot. That is a lot. Now, I love this on the live stream. Edgehead Dennis asked the question. On the other hand, has anyone had a neighbor move because of them? So, like, has somebody moved because of you? Were you the troubling neighbor? And you know for a fact they skedaddled because you were psycho. I don't know if you'd be willing to admit that, but if you are, you can give me a call. I did get this message from Edgehead Deborah. It says, we actually sold our house in Jackson Center. We had 5 young children because they were creeps. They called the cops on us for a noise complaint when the entire house was asleep, including the dog. They took pictures of my kids and when they ran to get their ball out of their yard, they were psychotic. The cop that came for the noise complaint was apologizing to us because he said, I walked around your entire property before coming to the door and heard nothing. Wow. So they moved. They moved. That is so extreme. And I get it, though. I understand. But how bad must it be that you're willing to go through the entire ordeal of moving and selling your house?

1290 if you've got a comment on that. Over the weekend, my wife Mary and I, we were out running around and she saw this story. And we actually got into a little, not an argument by any stretch, but it was a disagreement over whether this was an appropriate response by a teacher or not to this girl at a school in Beaver River Central School in Casterland, New York. So this student, the story is that on the very first day of school, September 3rd was the day, the very first day of school, this high school senior, her name is Julie Caputa, she was suspended for bringing coffee into her classroom. And then what she really got suspended for was refusing to get rid of it when asked to by the teacher. The student says, I walked in, I had my coffee with me. I got to my first period class and my teacher said, quote, I'm either going to need you to dump out that or consume it on the spot or go down to the office. Apparently, there was a new rule implemented banning outside food and drinks. Julie and her mother claimed that the school did not properly announce the or hold a public hearing about the new policy, which the school district superintendent acknowledged, noting that the recent board meeting was considered a public hearing, but may not have been clearly labeled as such. Mary made a great point. No outside food or drinks. Well, what about kids packing their lunch? Are you saying that kids can't pack their lunch? Is there a school in the Miami Valley that doesn't allow their kids to pack lunch? That's outside food. Now, I guess maybe there could be, you know, that would be allowed, but not like McDonald's or like Spicoli in Fast Times at Ridgemont High and having a pizza delivered to school, to his classroom. Maybe that's what it is. But it says they banned outside food and drinks. And it doesn't say, you know, if lunches count or not, if you pack your lunch. The school initially suspended the student, but she was later allowed to return to class with her coffee. So what's the story here? You suspended her, but then instead of sending her home, you sent her back to class. Oh, and you can keep your coffee. The disagreement that I had with Mary was that I feel like if I walked into a teacher's classroom when I was a student and I had a beverage and the teacher said, you can't have that in here, you just get rid of it. You don't think twice about it. I remember when I was in school, you couldn't chew gum. What's the difference? Whether it's gum or coffee. Now, I will argue that I think it's a little ridiculous that the kids can't have the coffee. But if the teacher says, no, you can't have it, or the school says, no, you can't have it, then you can't have it. My thought was that coffee could be just as messy as gum. Now, we all know what kids do with chewed gum, right? They stick it under the desk for somebody to find later. And that's a real mess. That's disgusting. That's just disgusting. Or it falls out of your mouth and it gets on the floor and then people are tracking gum through the hallways. But coffee, spilled coffee, that can make a big mess too. And you've seen the size of some of these beverage vessels. We're not talking like a little, little styrofoam cup like they might have in the teacher's lounge. I'm sure the teachers have coffee. Is there a teacher's lounge in America that doesn't have a coffee maker? I don't think so. So are the teachers banned from having outside drinks and food? Or is it just the students? New public hearing on the policy is scheduled for, well, today. I wonder what they decided.
Apparently this...

This teacher or the student who's the senior, she's also the student body president. So she's exercising her right to protest, I guess. That's crazy. 937-957-1290. We got some flying news.

0: something occurred to me over the weekend. I've talked about this many times on the show that I feel like airplanes should have some sort of jail. Because more and more people are acting unruly on flights. We see it all the time. There was the story last week where American Airlines flight Dallas to Newark, they had to duct tape a passenger to their seat because they were being belligerent and saying racist things and just being a jerk. So a bunch of people ganged up and duct taped him to the chair. Now, there was a flight from, Qatar or Qatar? I don't know. Departed Melbourne. Two men were reportedly handcuffed to their seats after allegedly making violent threats, including one said they had a gun. So these guys were overpowered and handcuffed to the flight. Then, this story, an American Airlines flight had to be met by law enforcement on arrival at Miami late on Friday after a woman reportedly undressed herself and began acting indecently. Female passenger in seat 9D took off her clothes and began touching herself right there on the flight. Now, here's what I like about this. Not that, but here's what I like about this. They didn't turn the flight around. They didn't delay everybody else because of this crackpot. Now, it doesn't say whether she was duct taped to the chair. That'd have been good if she was. But here's my thought on air jail. You know how sometimes when, Mary does this with Lily. If Lily's acting a little unruly, she lifts her up and says, air jail, you're in air jail. You take them off the ground, air jail. That's what she calls it. What if we did the same thing with these unruly passengers and hoist them up into some sort of sling somewhere on the plane where they can't move around, but they're just stuck there in air, like it's a sling. Air jail. Like you would do for a dog.
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10: More thunderstorms possible on Sunday, high of 83. I'm Chief Meteorologist Austin Chaney for WHIO.
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1: Well, it's beautiful out there, sunny and 75, almost a little chilly in the shade. Now, let's get a read on the...
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30: We're rounding out this last weekend of summer with a high of 81 degrees for our Sunday. A few scattered thunderstorms, especially Sunday evening, where one or two of them could be strong to severe. Stay weather aware just in case. More scattered thunderstorms possible on Monday as highs drop into the low 70s. Tuesday's the first day of fall. It's feeling like it. High of only 69 with showers around. 68 on Wednesday afternoon with more rain, finally clearing things out by Thursday. I'm Storm Center 7 meteorologist Ryan Miranda for Dayton's Severe Weather Station 1290 and 95.7 WHIO.
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13: 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Over the weekend, I'm sure you probably saw the Dayton Dragons made it to the single A, high A championship series. This is the equivalent of their World Series. And the Dragons have never played for this before. This is the first time in their 26-year history that they've made it this far. This is amazing. So, I mentioned this last hour. You know, I'm a big Dragons fan. They've been on the show many times talking about the team and what's going on down there at Day Air Ballpark. And what I would like to do is throw this challenge out to folks here in the Miami Valley. If you're a Dragons fan, let's paint the town green tomorrow. Wear your Dragons garb. Wear your Dragons ball caps, your shirts, your T-shirts. If you got a baby, put them in a onesie, a Dragons onesie. I'm sure they have Dragons onesies. Just throw your support behind the team, because here's the deal. They are already down one game in the series. It's a best of three. You got to win two, and then you're the champion. They lost last night in game one to Quad Cities, and that game was in the Quad Cities, 4-0. Tomorrow night, 7 o'clock, Day Air Ballpark, game two. And if the Dragons win that, the championship will take place Wednesday night at Day Air Ballpark. So my hope is, and I've already arranged this, I've got a Dragons baseball shirt that I'm going to be picking up tomorrow down there at Day Air Ballpark. I'm going to be wearing it tomorrow and Wednesday. Hopefully Wednesday. I'm definitely wearing it tomorrow. So my hope is that Dayton will paint the town green and support the Dayton Dragons. By the way, they were wearing these Gem City baseball shirts. It says Gem City across the front with the Dragons D. Those are sharp. I don't know if those were just for this series or for the preliminary championship leading up to the champion. I don't know what. They are so cool. They're very cool looking. And by the way, tickets for tomorrow night and Wednesday night's game, $10. You get a seat in the stadium for $10. That's pretty cool. That's not expensive at all. $5 for the lawn. So it's very, very affordable to go see what is the equivalent of the World Series for the Dayton Dragons.
0: So if you're interested, you can go to the Dayton Derrigan's website. You can find it. You can Google it and get your tickets. But let's paint the town green tomorrow. 937-957-1290. All right. I've got this list. Wallet Hub's annual happiest states in America. We talk about this every year that it comes out. Wallet Hub takes a look at these 30 metrics. Things like health, finances, employment, safety, social connections, and other quality of life measures. And they've come up with the happiest places in America as far as states go. And I'm a little concerned because Dayton seems to be slipping. In 2024, we were number 39. Last year, we were up a notch, 38. Okay. But now we've dropped down to 40. We are literally in right on the cusp of not happy at all. That's the way they break it down. Like 1 through 10, very happy. 11 through 20, sort of happy. 21 through 30, eh. And then so on. And then you get to 40 to 50, and that's not happy at all. And that's, we are there. Or 41 to 50 is not happy at all. We are right there on the cusp. Oh, man. Hawaii's number one. Jersey's number two? New Jersey is the second happiest place in the country? Huh. I've never been to Jersey, but it doesn't strike me as a, you know, super happy place. I don't know. Maybe I'm wrong. Number three, Utah. Number four, Idaho. Number five, Maryland. We are number 39. Right there. Right there on the cusp. So, I don't know. Are you happy? Are you happy here in Ohio? I'm happy in Ohio. I don't know what the problem is. Tim in Beaver Creek. What's up, Tim? All right. Well, we tried. 937-957-1290. Here's another poll. This is from Gallup. And they were asking Americans' favorite sports to watch on TV. Now, this is a no-brainer. This is a no-brainer. 31%, the highest on the list, football. Football is number one. Number two is basketball. 11% say that's their favorite sport to watch. Baseball, 10%. 10%. But here's the thing that's surprising. Before I tell you what number nine is, now this is watching on TV, okay? Before I tell you what number four is, ice hockey is number five, volleyball is number six, auto racing is number seven, mixed martial arts number eight, golf number nine. Golf is tied with wrestling, ice figure skating, and tennis. Soccer is number four on the list. Number four. Now, I don't know if that's just because the World Cup was here and there was some World Cup excitement. That could be it. But I'm really surprised. I mean, as much as I love soccer and, you know, played it all through school and afterwards, I enjoy watching it. I'm surprised that more Americans say that they enjoy watching soccer than auto racing. I mean, I've seen stories where they talk about auto racing being almost as popular as football or close to it. And I don't know. That's odd that more people are saying they like watching soccer than the NASCAR. 937-957-1290 is the number. I'm looking forward to this biopic. I saw over the weekend that this movie premiered at the Toronto International Film Festival. It's called I Play Rocky. And it's the story of Sylvester Stallone writing the movie, the script to Rocky, which came out in 1976, in his fight with the movie studios to let him play Rocky. Because the reason he wrote the film, the reason he wrote it was because he wanted to be in it. He didn't necessarily want to be a screenwriter. He wanted to be a Hollywood actor. So he wrote his own script, which I think is brilliant. And it was so good that the movie studio, whoever it was, I don't know if it was Paramount or Universal or somebody, said, yeah, let's make this movie. But they didn't want him to play it. They wanted somebody else to do it. And he was like, no, if you don't pick me, we're not doing the movie. Stuck by his guns. The person playing him is someone by the name of Anthony Ippolito. I think that's how you pronounce it. Ippolito. Have you ever heard of him? No? Ian doesn't know either. But it's coming out in November. First week of November, I suppose it drops. It's through Amazon MGM Studios. Limited theatrical release. And then expands nationwide 2 weeks later on November 20th. It comes out on the 6th. So that'll be kind of cool to see. The whole story of him riding Rocky and becoming, well, Sly Stallone.
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20: More thunderstorms possible on Sunday, high of 83. I'm Chief Meteorologist Austin Chaney for WHIO.
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24: 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There's a new TikTok trend. And it's causing lots of consternation for law enforcement and schools and many people, really. And I saw this last week, and I just didn't get a chance to talk about it, but there was another story that I saw today about this. It's the cat in the hat trend. And apparently what this involves is, you know, the cat in the hat creature, the character, right, from Dr. Seuss, is that people are generating AI videos that show Dr. Seuss, this character, sort of lurking near homes, schools, other locations, on people's ring cameras, you know, makes it look like they're on a ring camera. And it's very sinister. It's like Cat in the Hat is saying, "I'm coming. I'm coming for you." And then they they add a school to it, you know, or a person or a kid or whatever. And this has been happening, I guess it started in Europe. But of course, it has spread here now. There's stories of this in Tennessee, California, Florida. In fact, in Michigan, a student has been charged after an investigation revealed that he created this one of these cat in the hat videos and made some sort of threat against the school, making threats of mass violence on school property. Wow. So that's the latest weird thing happening on the internet. The cat in the hat. Boy, oh boy. It just never ends, does it? Just never ends. Mary, my wife sent me this. The Wienermobile is going to be in town. This is exciting. Tomorrow, or Wednesday, it's going to be at the Kroger in Beaver Creek, noon to 4. The Oscar Mayer Wienermobile. Thursday, it'll be at the Kroger in Vandalia's from noon to 4. Friday, it's going to be at the Jamestown Lions Club Annual Fall Festival from 5 to 9. And then on Saturday, it's going to be at the Vandalia Touch a Truck from 10:30 to 1. You can take your kids and they can touch the Wienermobile. That's exciting. And also, and I'm looking forward to this because Mary and I are going to this, the Dayton Concours d'Elegance. This is a big fancy car show over there at Carillon Historical Park. You can get ticket information at DaytonHistory.org. But it's going to be there from 9 a.m. to 3. So you will see beautiful, beautiful antique vehicles of all makes and models. You know, super high-end vehicles that are worth six figures or more. And the Wienermobile. That is a full day.
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1: We're rounding out this last weekend of summer with a high of 81 degrees for our Sunday. A few scattered thunderstorms, especially Sunday evening, where one or two of them could be strong to severe. Stay weather aware just in case. More scattered thunderstorms possible on Monday as highs drop into the low 70s. Tuesday's the first day of fall. It's feeling like it. High of only 69 with showers around. 68 on Wednesday afternoon with more rain, finally clearing things out by Thursday. I'm Storm Center 7 meteorologist Ryan Miranda for Dayton Severe Weather Station 1290 and 95.7 WHIO.
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13: hop on

0: Is everything okay?
1: That's me.
0: Is everything okay?
1: Everything is dandy over here.
0: I'm pretty sure I forewarned you that I was going to bring you into the conversation, did I not?
1: Does that sound like something you do? You usually?
0: I believe I did. That's
1: okay.
0: Hey, I got a question for you.
1: Sure, what's up?
0: You know, you're Gen Z, and I always like getting the opinions of the younger generation because I'm a Gen Xer, and we have oftentimes we have different worldviews, you know, between generations, right?
1: Yeah.
0: And when I was in school, when I was in high school, we were all pushed very hard to go to college. A lot of the trades that people know, you know, whether it be plumbing or construction or, you know, all of the trades, we all know what those are. We're not always promoted or pushed as hard as, oh, you got to go to college, you got to go to university, you got to go to university. And there's a shift that's happening. And I'm curious if you and your friends and your group, your Gen X group, have ever had conversations about this, because there's a poll out that says 2/3 of Gen Z think becoming a tradesperson is a quicker way to get a $100,000 a year salary than going to college. And only 32%, only 32% think opting for university is better. So I'd be curious.
1: I kind of get it.
0: Yeah. I'd be curious to know what conversations maybe you've had or things that you've seen.
1: I don't think I've had conversations with people about it, but I think it's just that consensus among my generation because, you know, nowadays, you know, stuff is expensive. And, I'm sure for even for like, you know, Gen X or stuff is expensive as well.
0: Oh, sure.
1: But it's hard to become an adult nowadays than it is back when you were growing up, I feel like.
0: I understand what you're saying.
1: And so we tend to really kind of just go where the money is. We need to, like, you know, be able to establish ourselves as early as possible and start making a lot of income to survive nowadays. And I feel like, and with the trade jobs, you know, compared to going to college and stuff, a lot of trades, you know, you immediately almost start apprenticeships.
0: Yeah.
1: And that's immediately getting your foot into the doorway of whatever, you know, trade you're doing rather than, you know, applying at a bunch of different jobs, just showing off your degree. So I get it. I 100% get it. I went to college. I went to, you know, broadcasting.
0: Yeah,
1: I got a degree.
0: Right.
1: I didn't. But I completely understand.
0: You know, it's interesting. I've often wondered if broadcasting, which, you know, which you went to ICB. I went to ICB many years ago. That's right. Taught by your dad. And I wonder, do you consider this a trade?
1: I kind of figured you were going to bring that question
0: up. Yeah, I've always considered, I kind of consider this a trade in some ways.
1: Yeah, you see,
0: but let me just say this, but I know many people who are in radio that have 4-year degrees.
1: Yeah.
0: You know, they went to Wright State or UD or wherever, and they got their bachelor's degree in communications or broadcast communications.
1: Yeah.
0: So I think, you know, from their perspective, they probably don't see it as a trade, but I feel like I specifically focused on broadcasting, and that's what I wanted.
1: That's also what I did.
0: Yeah, and I feel like...
1: I specifically focused on broadcasting.
0: And I feel in some ways that it's more of a trade than maybe a traditional career that you would get out of a 4-year school.
1: Skill-wise, like what... I don't know how to say this, but like skill wise, like stuff you learn from radio, yeah, for sure. I guess it could be seen as a trade, but I think if you bring that up to someone who did a trade and who was blue collar, I think they would get upset with you because, you know, I feel like all blue collars are trades. Is that correct? No, I don't know much about the industry.
0: Well, I don't know. I don't know that I...
1: And so I feel like we're not doing 12-hour days where we're, you know, sundown.
0: Yeah.
1: And
0: we're not welding.
1: Exactly.
0: Anything.
1: We're not like in the depths of the earth, or we're not like dealing with, you know, hot molten glass, whatever.
0: Yeah. I get it.
1: So I feel like that you can't call it a trade if that's how you look at it.
0: But
1: I can understand.
0: I had a friend who became, out of school, instead of going to university, he became a plumber. Not everybody's cut out for that. I was not. I went away for 1 year in school, and guess what? I had no business trying to follow the academic pursuit of a 4-year school.
1: Yeah.
0: I just wasn't cut out for that for many reasons. I mean, I was a smart guy, but it just didn't click with me.
1: No, I get it.
0: But I wanted to do this.
1: I will say there's a part of me that's always regretted not having like a college life, like a college experience. You know, having a dorm and going to, you know, frat parties. Not that I want to be in a frat, but like, you know,
0: right.
1: just having college life, living on campus and stuff. I regret not doing that.
0: I can sort of see that. There weren't any fraternities over at ICB.
1: No, because it's the size of a small shopping center.
0: There were no wild keggers over there at the corner of Smithville and...
1: We could have started one.
0: An airway, right?
1: Yeah, that would have been cool.
0: But I'd just be curious because one of the things they talk about is, yes, the reason that people your age are choosing, many people are choosing the trades is, one, it's great hands-on experience, like you said, becoming an apprentice.
1: Yeah, apprenticeships.
0: The avoidance of student debt, because that is huge.
1: I forgot to mention it is a little bit. It is cheaper.
0: I mean, it does cost money to go to trade schools, many trade schools.
1: Yeah,
0: but it doesn't cost nearly as much as going to a four-year university.
1: Not at all.
0: Not at all. And many times, if you don't want to go to any, you know, even a technical school or whatever,
1: sure,
0: you can become, like you said, an apprentice working for somebody. HVAC or plumbing or whatever it is, whatever the trade might be, and you learn on the job. So not only are you learning the skill, but you're also getting paid.
1: Yeah, 100%.
0: But not have that crazy debt. That's the big thing.
1: And some people pay that off for like the rest of their life.
0: After I was out of broadcasting for a little bit, I had ambition. I thought maybe I would become a teacher, right? Sure. And I started taking classes at Sinclair, and I took my first 2 years of prerequisite classes, and I was going to transfer to a four-year school.
1: Yeah.
0: But just as I got through at Sinclair, I got a job here. And I was like, this is what I always wanted to do.
1: Yeah.
0: So now I'm 57 years old, and I have student debt that I am paying off from when I went to Sinclair. And it's substantial.
1: Yeah.
0: It's substantial. On top of Mary's.
1: I completely understand why.
0: Which she did the same thing. She owes more than I do. She got her associates at Sinclair as doing paralegal.
1: I was about to say, doesn't she do legal stuff?
0: She does. Yeah, she does. But hers was much more expensive than mine. So it's a little.
1: Yeah, I get why kids nowadays are doing trade schools. You know, surprisingly, a lot of the students that I, a lot of the my classmates that I graduated with, are in realty.
0: Interesting.
1: Realty is apparently a very big business for kids my age. I don't know why.
0: That's interesting.
1: But I couldn't name them, but I've seen at least five of them going to realty.
0: Here, I'll tell you the one thing about having a trade or learning a trade and having one of those types of jobs is that there's a lot of job security because there are fewer people going into those fields. And it's been that way for decades. If you're good at what you do, if you're a good plumber or you're a good welder or, you know, name any of the trades that are out there, you will always be able to find a job, and especially if you're a responsible person.
1: Yeah.
0: You know, sometimes people aren't terribly responsible or aren't good employees and they end up not, you know, having that job security. But if you're good at what you do and you're a good employee, you'll always be able to find a job. Mm-hmm. Like it's like being a great mechanic. You know, those guys, I mean, I know mechanics that are making six figures.
1: And honestly, right, that reason right there is also another reason why you might not be able to call radio a trade.
0: Well,
1: there are never any job openings.
0: It is a very competitive
1: market.
0: It is true. It wasn't always that way, man. You know, when I started in radio, the first station I worked at, we had live DJs around the clock.
1: Yeah.
0: 24/7. Not so much anymore.
1: No, no.
0: But anyway, well, thank you for that. That's interesting.
1: Yeah,
0: I'm just curious.
1: A fun conversation.
0: Always interested what the Gen Z think about these types of things because...
1: Because I obviously speak for all of them.
0: Well, no, but I think people my age and older sometimes sort of become set in their thinking, And that, well, if I think about something in a certain way, well, everyone must also think that, or if not, they should.
1: Yeah.
0: And that's just not the case.
1: No, I got that. Yeah.
0: You know, and I really try to open my mind to the possibility that I'm wrong. It's hard, but I try.
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0: the Evening Edge, Monday through Friday, 5 to 7, live stream on Facebook and YouTube. Well, this story from Florida, of course. Let's see. This was at the Provident Doral Hotel in Doral, Florida. Cops say last Wednesday evening, a man and woman got a room for the night at this hotel. It was late on Wednesday. They went into the hotel. They closed the blinds and went to sleep. All right. The woman told police that around 4 a.m. in the morning, she felt movement near the bed, but then fell back asleep. Then she told cops around 6:30 in the morning, she felt something underneath the bed. And then I guess dozed back off. Finally, the woman said she looked under the bed around 7:45 a.m. to make sure she had not left or misplaced any of her belongings. And that's when she found a man hiding underneath the bed. She and her companion immediately left the room and called security. Hotel manager told cops that the man that was underneath the bed had previously been kicked out of the hotel and told not to return. But he apparently entered the couple's room by jumping over a fence or a balcony fence and sneaking inside. So for several hours, this creeper was underneath the hotel bed. Now, my question is, one, I mean, that's just creepy and crazy. But if you're sleeping in a place that you're not familiar with, like a hotel, and you sense something off in the room, movement or movement on the bed or underneath the bed, are you not getting up and turning on the light and looking? Are you really just going to go back to sleep? Maybe at home, but not at a hotel. There's no way. I would immediately be up. That's crazy. And that she and her companion, I guess, just like, oh, let's go back to sleep. It's fine. We'll be okay. Man, oh man. I've mentioned this a few times tonight. I want to mention it again. Tomorrow, I'm calling on the Miami Valley to paint the Gem City green. This is in support of the Dayton Dragons. They're playing in the championship series. They're down one game to none. They lost last night in Quad Cities 4-0. But they play tomorrow night, game two of this best of three. So they got to win tomorrow and they got to win Wednesday. So I'm asking everybody to wear your Dragons gear, wear your green. You don't have Dragons gear, find a green something to wear. Dragon green. You know what the green looks like. This would be cool. This is the first time they've ever played in the championship series. This is the equivalent of the minor league, single A, high A, World Series. And it'd be great for them to get the support of the city and bring home a championship to Dayton. Maybe we could have a big championship parade like they do after the World Series. By the way, tickets are only $10 for stadium seats and $5 for lawn. You can get details on the Dragons page. All right, have a terrific Monday night, and I'll see you tomorrow just after 5 here on the Evening Edge.
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9: You know, if you have had trouble using credit, and you know you get in trouble when you use credit cards or something like that, and so you've turned to debit cards, know that using a debit card is great as a way of not going into debt, but the problem is you don't have the protections you do with a credit card. 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
16: We're rounding out this last weekend of summer with a high of 81 degrees for our Sunday. A few scattered thunderstorms, especially Sunday evening, where one or two of them could be strong to severe. Stay weather aware just in case. More scattered thunderstorms possible on Monday as highs drop into the low 70s. Tuesday's the first day of fall. It's feeling like it. High of only 69 with showers around. 68 on Wednesday afternoon with more rain. Finally clearing things out by Thursday. I'm Storm Center 7 meteorologist Ryan Miranda for Dayton Severe Weather Station 1290 and 95.7 WHIO.
17: Here at WHIO, we have a really unique morning show. It's called Miami Valley's Morning News, and it's all news, all weather, and all traffic, all morning long. 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
9: There are more people these days who've lost their job who are unemployed for an extended period of time, which usually is defined in labor circles as you're out of work 6 months or more. 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
9: It's assignment time for you because I figured out that worrying about all the subscriptions we've signed up for who knows what cell phone plan we're on, what streaming services we have, that the best time to remember to do something about it is every time we hit a season change. 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
6: For this week in history, I'm Ron Otto. 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

0: is The Evening Edge, Monday through Friday, 5 to 7. Live stream is rolling on Facebook and YouTube. Right off the bat, a big shout out to the Dayton Dragons. Of course, they're playing in the single high A championship tonight. Game 2 down at Day Air Ballpark. And surprisingly, I found myself a brand spanking new Dragons jersey. Holy cow. Look at, I mean, for the folks on the live stream, this is a snazzy jersey. So thank you to the Dragons for hooking me up with that. They are in game 2 tonight at Day Air. Tickets are still available for the lawn. So if you want to go watch the Dragons maybe make history, they got to win tonight, and then they got to win tomorrow. It's a best out of 3 series. They dropped the first game on Sunday, and they got to win tonight. If they don't, it's over. So hopefully, they will come through, and I will be at the game tonight. I'm very excited to be there. So I'll, of course, let you know what happens tomorrow, but you'll know. You'll hear about the score for sure. Also, here at the beginning, we got some Breaking the Law news here.
1: Breaking the law, breaking the law. Breaking the law, breaking the law.
0: So, I don't know if anybody saw this story. For some reason, I missed this story. This happened back in July. But there's a local guy by the name of Christopher Howard. He's 38. And he was sentenced to 3 years in prison, just like the other day. And I've heard of stories of people breaking into homes, businesses, and trying to steal copper. Copper wire, copper tubing, the whole deal. Because, you know, you can buy this stuff, take it to a recycling place, and cash in. I don't know what they've done to try to clamp down on that. I know it used to be a huge problem. I had a friend who was selling their house and it was vacant, and it wasn't 2 days being vacant and it had been hit. Like, all the copper tubing, gone. But this guy, he was sentenced to 3 years in prison after being convicted of vandalism, also a drug charge, because when he was arrested, he had the nose candy on him, the coke, the snow, the blow. But this guy, back in July, was captured on surveillance video cutting RTA trolley wires. RTA trolley wires. Now, how do you do that? I mean, did he just pop out a ladder and climb up there and just start, you know, snipping? Did he climb a pole? I mean, how does that even happen? I've not seen the video of this. But according to prosecutors, he used high voltage, he cut high voltage copper wires with the intent to steal and sell them for scrap. I would love to know really what the local scrappers, if they've even tried to clamp down on this. I don't know anything about recycling copper wires or where to take them or what the whole deal is, other than bad guys and sometimes gals will break into some place and take the copper wiring. It would seem to me that at this point, there'd have to be some way to track this. Am I wrong on this? Maybe they don't care. I don't know. But it seems to me like there'd be a way. It's like stolen property. When something gets stolen, right? Bicycle or jewel.
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0: 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I love this. 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And by the way, that's G-R-A-F-F-I-T-I. In case you don't know how to spell graffiti. But I'm just curious if anybody has tried calling to report graffiti. The way it works is you call in, you give them a specific street address. I guess on the website, you can clarify the location by dropping a pin on an interactive map. A little bit like the storm drain adoption program that they have. I've got the storm drains right here in front of the studios here on South Main. We've got Dwayne, the storm drain on Main or South Main, and then we've got Todd's thirst trap. And you could do the very same thing. But I've seen graffiti all the time. I'm sure if you drive anywhere in Dayton, you see graffiti quite frequently. I'd be curious to know what the response time is on this. If you give them a specific location, I don't know if you can, maybe you can submit a photo. But it's a problem. The Department of Public Works handles graffiti removal along the public right of way, including sidewalks, retaining walls, and alleys. Yeah, it's all over. It's all over. And I know for some reason some people find it artistic, and I've never got that. I think sometimes when you see graffiti, they are using some an artistic ability to you know tag, but it's not art. It's just not art. But I'd be curious if anybody's given that a try and called the graffiti police here in Dayton. Charlie in Bell Fountain, what's up, Charlie? Well, it's not working. Joey, can you bring him up, please, on line one? Computer's not working again. Oh, you got it? Okay. Just bring him up on the board. Hit the button. There you go. Hit the button. Do we know what we're doing? No? Okay. Well... yeah, it's not working. We'll fix it and come back.
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3: There are more people these days who've lost their job who are unemployed for an extended period of time, which usually is defined in labor circles as you're out of work 6 months or more. 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People hire people. Algorithms just tell you no. 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Anybody you can chat up is key to you finding that job opportunity.
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3: You know, if you have had trouble using credit, and you know you get in trouble when you use credit cards or something like that, and so you've turned to debit cards, know that using a debit card is great as a way of not going into debt, but the problem is you don't have the protections you do with a credit card. Let's say you book some kind of travel and the airline goes bust, a la Spirit, or a cruise line goes bust, or a tour operator goes bust. 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
17: More thunderstorms possible on Sunday, high of 83. I'm Chief Meteorologist Austin Chaney for WHIO.
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0: Back here on the Evening Edge, Monday through Friday, 5 to 7, live stream up on Facebook and YouTube. We got our phones fixed, so I'm going to be talking to Charlie here in a minute. Thanks for holding on, Charlie, by the way. We've got two vehicles to report into buildings. The first one was actually a motorcycle. Holy cow. This happened in New Hampshire, Ohio. Didn't know we had our very own New Hampshire, Ohio, but it's just east of Wapak. 401 Main Street, it's the Sunday's Ice Cream and Eatery. Over the weekend, a motorcycle, I guess, hit it. Or maybe it was early yesterday. Either way, I saw pictures of it. So that counts. Motorcycles count as far as vehicles into buildings. And then number 99. This happened early today. And there was some question as to whether or not the car actually hit the City of Piqua City Building. And it did. We got confirmation for it. This happened this morning. Thanks to Edgehead Clinton for sending me the pics. And that's number 99. Number 99. So we are on the cusp of the century mark. This, I don't know, this might be the earliest that we've ever hit 100. I'll have to go back and check. But this is pretty early for 100, I feel like. I know a couple of years ago we had 160-something. Maybe we hit 100 before that, but I'll have to go back and look for sure. All right, Charlie in Bellefonte. What's up, Charlie?
23: Hi. I thought maybe somebody cut your communication wire or something. I could hear you fine, but...
0: Somebody kill me. Yeah, it's this computer. Sometimes it just needs a good...

0: 70, right in that era.
1: Okay.
0: A friend of a friend of a friend who in Bradford, Ohio, cut a pretty substantial power wire, and it knocked out the power to the town. So when they went to get him, apparently used like a rubber-handled axe or something, cut the wire from both ends, dragged it home to his garage, so it was pretty easy to follow him, where they found him, you know, cleaning it. But true story.
1: Wow. And so just in the middle of the day, he was like, or did he do it at night?
0: I honestly don't know. I would guess at night, but I'm not certain on that one.
1: Wow. That's...
0: I've seen this before in my walks, bike path just right across the road from me. I'm walking, I'm noticing these big poles, they all have electric wire that run from the top to the bottom, and if you saw the bottom, it would be like a big coil.
1: Okay.
0: And it apparently it's for grounding lightning or whatever.
1: Right.
0: But I noticed that the wire was cut as high as I could reach down to the ground, and I'm thinking, who on earth would cut, you know, 6, 7, 8 foot of wire,
1: yeah,
0: the size of a number 9 wire, like a, you know, like an extension cord.
1: Yeah, yeah, yeah.
0: Would do that effort, but it was pole after pole.
1: Interesting, interesting. Yeah. I'd be curious to know what is, if anything has even tried to be done about trying to clamp down on this, because if the scrappers are going to buy it, people are going to continue to steal copper. Right. There's no way to get around it. But I don't know what steps have been made. I don't know if there's some sort of scrapping scrapbook of names that
0: I'm sure there is.
1: Yeah.
0: The scrapyards around here, they will turn away anything railroad related as far as plates, spikes, rails, anything like that. I was behind a fellow who had that, and he said, well, what'd I do with it? And they said, take it back to the railroad where you stole it.
1: Yeah. All right, Charlie, I appreciate it. Great information there. I appreciate it, buddy. Have a good one. That line's open, 937-957-1290. We have tickets to give away for Fortune Feimster. She's a comedian, big-time comedian. She's going to be at the Schuster Center on Saturday. If you'd like to score tickets, be the sixth caller right now at 937-957-1290.
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11: There are more people these days who've lost their job who are unemployed for an extended period of time, which usually is defined in labor circles as you're out of work 6 months or more. The key when you end up in the job market looking for a job is all about contacting friends, family, acquaintances, former workers that you worked with who knows where. People hire people. Algorithms just tell you no. If you're really struggling,

0: struggling to find that next opportunity, it really is about working your relationships, your friendships, people you go to church or religious organizations with, civic organizations you're part of, in your neighborhood. 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
7: We're rounding out this last weekend of summer with a high of 81 degrees for our Sunday. A few scattered thunderstorms, especially Sunday evening, where one or two of them could be strong to severe. Stay weather aware just in case. More scattered thunderstorms possible on Monday as highs drop into the low 70s. Tuesday's the first day of fall. It's feeling like it. High of only 69 with showers around. 68 on Wednesday afternoon with more rain, finally clearing things out by Thursday. I'm Storm Center 7 meteorologist Ryan Miranda for Dayton Severe Weather Station 1290 and 95.7 WHIO.
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0: You know, if you have had trouble using credit, and you know you get in trouble when you use credit cards or something like that, and so you've turned to debit cards, know that using a debit card is great as a way of not going into debt, but the problem is you don't have the protections you do with a credit card. Let's say you book some kind of travel and the airline goes bust, a la Spirit, or a cruise line goes bust, or a tour operator goes bust. If you pay by debit card or by cash or check or debit from your checking account, anything like that, and they go bust, your money's gone. 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
0: There are more people these days who've lost their job who are unemployed for an extended period of time, which usually is defined in labor circles as you're out of work 6 months or more. The key when you end up in the job market looking for a job is all about contacting friends, family, acquaintances, former workers that you worked with who knows where. People hire people. Algorithms just tell you no. If you're really struggling to find that next opportunity, it really is about working your relationships, your friendships, people you go to church or religious organizations with, civic organizations you're part of, in your neighborhood. Anybody you can chat up is key to you finding that job opportunity.
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20: 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Live stream is up on Facebook and YouTube. Well, I did a little research and I went into the archives of cars crashing into buildings, and I found out that the earliest that we hit 100, because right now we're standing at 99, the earliest we've ever hit 100, at least in the last 5 or 6 years, I didn't go back a decade ago, was August 10th. So we've hit 100 much sooner than what we're going to hit 100 this year. However, that was a record year. We had 157 incidents of vehicles crashing into buildings that year. That was 2023. Then in 2024, we had 131 total. We hit 100 on September 18th. So just a few days from now. So we're on task or on track right there for 131 or so. And then last year, we didn't hit it until October 31st. Last year, we finished with 117. So there you go if you're keeping track. 937-957-1290 is the number. So, you know, a couple of weeks ago, I was sort of joking on the air that I'd love the possibility of changing one of the names of an area, waterway, or a lake to Cheez-It. A little bit like the president has done with the Gulf of Mexico. Remember? He changed it to Gulf of America. And then recently he changed it to Lake Ontario to Lake America. And by the way, if you weren't listening, we did talk about it that night. And when you were growing up, one of the ways that you would remember the names of all the Great Lakes was the word homes. You've got Huron, Ontario, Michigan, Erie, and Superior. That's how kids would remember homes. Just remember that. You'll remember the first letter of all the lakes. Now that it's Lake America, there's another word. We talked about this. I'll just remind you.
21: Shame. Shame. Shame.
20: Yeah.
21: Shame.
20: If you just remember the word shame, you will remember all of the Great Lakes. It works out. Now, the reason I bring this up today is when I was talking about the idea of renaming one of the lakes, local lakes, like Lake Cheez-It, I know people thought I was just being ridiculous, and I was being a little ridiculous, but story today got my attention and it rekindles my hope. The Cleveland City Council held a vote yesterday to rename a portion of Lake Erie the Gulf of Cleveland. Oh my. The Gulf of Cleveland will stretch from the easternmost to the westernmost points of the city shoreline. I said city shoreline, and 2 miles into Lake Erie. Cleveland's departments are to refer to this area by its new name and include the new name on any city-generated maps in the city documents. The city council will also, be contacting corporations like Apple and Google and expect them to change the Gulf of Cleveland. Change it to the Gulf of Cleveland. Wow, that is something. So, hey, maybe there is some chance. I don't know why Eastwood Lake is named Eastwood. I have no idea. I don't know what the reason is, but I'm thinking maybe we could get the city of Riverside to jump on board and maybe come up with Lake Cheez-It. I don't know. It could work. It could work. I saw this story today. This is great. I need to...

0: yourself into a cat person.
1: So I saw this story today. A recent study, and this is going to get this is going to cause the fur to fly, I think, for some people. A recent study from the World Journal of Pediatrics reveals that children and families with cats may experience more behavioral issues and anxiety. So this study tracked nearly 1,900 families, finding that children aged 4 to 5 in cat-owning households showed increased signs of anxiety and emotional struggles by ages 7 or 8. So could this be true? Could the cats be to blame for the anxiety and bad behavior of little children if they've got cats? I mean, cats are a little crazy, right? They're a little moody. They're always lurking. The study suggests that cats being lower maintenance and less interactive than dogs might lead to reduced outdoor play and social engagement for children. Yeah, I mean, I guess you can play with a cat a little bit, but it's not like playing with a dog. Alternatively, families and children are already experiencing stress might choose cats due to their ease of care. So, I don't know, it just maybe compounds the problem. But I thought that was interesting. They're blaming the cats now for the anxiety of small children. Joe in Germantown. What's up, Joe?
2: Hey, how you doing, Todd?
1: I'm well. What do you think? Lake Cheez-It?
2: No.
1: No?
2: I like Lake Cleveland, but there has to be a catch to it.
1: Okay. What's the catch?
2: The lake has to be on fire.
1: Oh, yeah. Yeah. What's the river that was always on fire up there? I can't remember what that lake was called.
2: I honestly can't remember the river's name, but
1: Cuyahoga?
2: If you really want to name it,
1: was it Cuyahoga? Was it Cuyahoga?
2: It might have been.
1: It was always like tires and oil and garbage.
2: Yeah, exactly. All of that stuff. They cleaned it up, and hey, I gave them an excellent job because the last time I was up to Lake Erie, it was great.
1: Okay.
2: All right. If you want to name it Lake Cleveland. We got to have a fire.
1: We got to have the lake on fire. All right. I got you, Joe. I appreciate that. Thanks, buddy.
3: The Misadventures of Dammit Dog.
4: Dammit Dog!
1: Well, we go to from cats to dogs. This happened in Nottinghamshire, England. You know, we all love our dogs, but sometimes they just do crazy things and make us absolutely mad. And we're like, what were you thinking, animal, dog? What were you thinking? Well, there's a 6-year-old Parson Russell Terrier named Cello, who, according to the owner, spent 2 days trapped underground after wandering into a badger's den. The owner says he took this dog, Cello, and one of his friends, I guess one of the dog's friends, out for a walk, and they disappeared. After a while, the other dog came back, but Cello didn't. So this guy went searching for him. The other dog helped him locate Cello. He discovered that Cello had made its way into a badger's den, I guess called a set, or a settee, S-E-T-T. And it became lost in the other underground network of tunnels. Can you imagine your dog being in a badger den? You know, you've seen these videos, right? When they send cameras down into like badger dens or fox dens, and they into the ground and they're just wrapping around. And you're like, how does a dog get in there? So the owner quickly contacted a company called Knott's Lost Dogs. It's a volunteer search and rescue organization in the UK that helps find dogs. That's pretty cool. The group's volunteers jumped into action, and they were able to use a camera to locate the pup underground. Now, here's the thing. This is apparently over there in England, these badgers are protected species. So they couldn't just go and dig a hole in the badger den to try to pull this poor puppy out of there. They actually had to get a permit. They had to wait for the permit to come through so they could go rescue this dog. This dog spent 2 days trapped in a hole. But they got the permit, and they found him 2 feet underground. How did he survive? That is amazing. But he's home now, recovering well, and back to most of his normal activities. But damn it, dog!
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11: You know, if you have had trouble using credit, and you know you get in trouble when you use credit cards or something like that, and so you've turned to debit cards, know that using a debit card is great as a way of not going into debt, but the problem is you don't have the protections you do with a credit card. Let's say you book some kind of travel and the airline goes bust, a la Spirit, or a cruise line goes bust, or a tour operator goes bust. 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
11: There are more people these days who've lost their job who are unemployed for an extended period of time, which usually is defined in labor circles as you're out of work 6 months or more. 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
21: More thunderstorms possible on Sunday, high of 83. I'm Chief Meteorologist Austin Chaney for WHIO.
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5: 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We got a Florida man, Seminole County. Cops there arrested a Florida man after he was caught wearing nothing but a G-string and sneakers outside of his car in a Target parking lot. It happened Sunday night when cops responded. They found a 41-year-old man. And he was outside of his car wearing just a G-string. Now, he told cops that he had gotten wet somehow. I don't know if it was raining or what the story was. But when they searched his car, they found a backpack full of women's underwear, as well as personal devices. You know what I'm saying? He was taken into custody and charged with indecent exposure. That's like a classic Florida man right there. It's been a while since we've had a classic Florida man story, but that one, that hits home.
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13: You know, if you have had trouble using credit, and you know you get in trouble when you use credit cards or something like that, and so you've turned to debit cards, know that using a debit card is great as a way of not going into debt, but the problem is you don't have the protections you do with a credit card. Let's say you book some kind of travel and the airline goes bust, a la Spirit, or a cruise line goes bust, or a tour operator goes bust. 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
18: We're rounding out this last weekend of summer with a high of 81 degrees for our Sunday. A few scattered thunderstorms, especially Sunday evening, where one or two of them could be strong to severe. Stay weather aware just in case. More scattered thunderstorms possible on Monday as highs drop into the low 70s. Tuesday's the first day of fall. It's feeling like it. High of only 69 with showers around. 68 on Wednesday afternoon with more rain. Finally clearing things out by Thursday. I'm Storm Center 7 meteorologist Ryan Miranda for Dayton Severe Weather Station 1290 and 95.7 WHIO.
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13: There are more people these days who've lost their job who are unemployed for an extended period of time, which usually is defined in labor circles as you're out of work 6 months or more. 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People hire people. 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Anybody you can chat up is key to you finding that job opportunity.
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13: You know, if you have had trouble using credit, and you know you get in trouble when you use credit cards or something like that, and so you've turned to debit cards, know that using a debit card is great as a way of not going into debt, but the problem is you don't have the protections you do with a credit card. Let's say you book some kind of travel and the airline goes bust, a la Spirit, or a cruise line goes bust, or a tour operator goes bust. If you pay by debit card or by cash or check or debit from your checking account, anything like that, and they go bust, your money's gone. Key rule, anything that you're paying for now that you're going to receive the product or service later, there's real risk using a debit card.
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5: 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Live stream is up on Facebook and YouTube. And it's going to be a big night in downtown Dayton today. Tonight, I guess is what I meant to say. It's going to be a big night tonight. Dayer Ballpark. It's game two of the single A, high A championship series. Best of three. The Dragons are down one game to none. They lost Sunday night to Quad Cities 4-0. But tonight is game two. I'll be there after the show, going down, meeting some friends. Oh, and also a big shout out to the folks at the Dragons who hooked me up with the Dragons jersey so I could show my Dragon colors here on the show tonight. So I'm hopeful that they win tonight. If they win tonight and they play the what they would call, like, I guess it's not game seven, but game three, you know, it has the same quality, right? If you win that one, you are the champion. And this is the first time the Dragons have ever played for the championship in their league. So I'm excited to be there. So I hope to be there tonight, or I will be there tonight, and I will hopefully be there tomorrow if they win. So and there's tickets, by the way, still available for the lawn. For tonight's game, still available for the lawn. So if you want to go catch a game, I mean, first pitch is probably 50 minutes or so. You got plenty of time to get down there. You know, getting to Dayer Ballpark, it's very easy to get in and get out of. So there's still time. So go Dragons. Hope the Dragons prevail tonight. I don't know if anybody else has seen this story. This has been going on in New York City now for probably, I don't know, the last 5 or 6 months. From time to time, there is a video posted of people climbing down into, hey, Ron, you got the Dragon shirt on. Yeah.
0: there's people climbing down into manholes in New York City, like all throughout the city. And then there's video of people climbing out. What are they doing down there? I'd be curious to know. And that's what people in New York City are asking. What are the folks, these crazy folks going down into the sewers doing? Now, at first, when this started happening, I saw this story and I didn't bring it up because I thought, well, that's just a weird New York thing. But now it's been going on for months and months and months and months. And at first, the city was like, oh, there's no danger here. What do you mean there's no danger here? There are people, unidentified humans, crawling down into the sewer system of New York City and doing what? How is this not a possible dangerous situation? Now, some of the stories have been a bit salacious. Some of them have been, I don't know how to put it, but very adult in nature, which seems like an odd place to go for such things. If you're looking for someplace quiet and private, New York City sewer system, maybe not be the place I would choose, but to each their own, as my grandma would say. But maybe they're scavenging. Now, I have seen people, you know, go magnetic fishing or magnet fishing. And I find that very, very intriguing. It's a little bit like a treasure hunt where you got these gigantic, you know, powerful magnets. They throw them off into a river, usually right by a bridge, and they just bring up all kinds of weird stuff. You know, sometimes it's guns, sometimes it's bicycles, sometimes it's just junk. It's a great way to clean out the rivers, but I could see people going scavenging that way, right? But I can't imagine people going down into the sewer system. And my question is, how does stuff get down there that would be of any value? I mean, are they really going through the slop trying to find jewelry that maybe got flushed down a toilet or fell down a shower drain? I mean, it's just so weird. And I don't think we've ever had that issue here. Has anybody ever seen someone climbing into a sewer that wasn't a city worker? Just out of curiosity. Maybe you're downtown one day and you just look over to the left. Oh, there's somebody pulling up a manhole cover and just slipping on down. Very, very strange. But they say it's just, they think it's just scavenging. But that's a weird, weird place to go scavenging for sure. 937-957-1290 if you have any thoughts on that. Every year there's a company called NordPass, which is like a cybersecurity company. And whenever they put this story out, it's always a reminder that you need to have a strong password, a secret password that you don't share and that you don't use on multiple platforms. But I, for one, can tell you that I don't do that. I have like 3 passwords for everything. And they mix and match because I can't remember all the passwords. I just can't. Now, I know there's technology on your phone that will save it or on your website. And that's, you know, on your computer. And I use that. But sometimes I don't know. Like last night, I was trying to figure out what the password was for one of our streaming services. I have no idea. Just none. There's so many, I can't keep them all straight. Well, a lot of people are that way. So what they end up doing, and you're probably guilty of this as well. And I say that because this particular company, NordPass, analyzed a 2.5 terabyte database of security incidents and extracted from various public sources and came up with the list of passwords that are most common. And they put this out every year, just as, again, as a reminder, you got to do better with your passwords. 3 million people in this particular search use the password 123456. 3 million people. That is insane. This is the first password that any hacker is going to try. 123456. Number two on the list, 1.6 million, use the same sequence, but it goes up to 9. So at least they're using 9 numbers and not just 6. Number three, again, same sequence of numbers, but it stops at 8. I mean, how these people must be hacked every week. Number four on the list of passwords, password. Number five, QWERTY 123. Of course, the QWERTY keyboard. And number six, QWERTY 1. Number seven, just 6 ones. That's it. You don't have the energy to move your finger. You just... number eight, 1, 2, 3, 4, 5. And then number nine, secret. I'm not obviously going to go through all these, but some of them include I Love You, ABC 123, like the Jackson 5 song. Dragon, that's a good one. That's followed by Monkey. And then the last one on the list, 000000000. So this is why we have so many people having their social medias hacked, their bank accounts hacked, all that stuff hacked, because we don't use clever passwords. We've got some drunk and disorderly news to talk about.
2: He was a drunk and a fool.
7: Are you drunk?
10: Drunk fool!
11: Bunch of drunk fools.
12: You're drunk? Everybody's drunk!
14: Drunk! Drunk!
15: I'm the one who acted like a big fat fool.
16: You drunk.
0: So this happened in Evansville, Indiana, and it kind of hit home with me because something like this happened similar to my mom before she moved out of the house that I grew up in. A 22-year-old college student was arrested after cops say he tried to break into a home claiming that it was a fraternity house. So this 22-year-old, this was in Evansville. I don't know if he was a student at the University of Evansville, but there's a big university there, and they probably have a fraternity and sorority row. But around 3:50 in the morning this past Saturday, a couple of his buddies dropped him off at this house and said, "Hey, that's a frat house. Why don't you go in?" So this guy tries to get in the front door, can't get through. At that point, the homeowner wakes up, comes down and investigates.

0: up, comes down and investigates, tells the kid, nope, this is not a frat house, but he doesn't believe him. So he goes around the back and tries to break into that door. And apparently all he wanted to do was come in and take a shower. Cops, of course, showed up and he was highly intoxicated. But what happened to my mom, this, I don't know how long ago, maybe 5 or 6 years ago, it was late at night and she hears a banging on the door. Now, for whatever reason, she thought it was me, I guess, which I had a key to her house. Why would I be banging on the door? But this is in the middle of the night. So she comes down and she hears somebody out there yelling, and it wasn't me. She had no idea who it was. She grabbed the phone and she's calling the cops. So she calls the cops and this person keeps banging on the door. And the cops show up and it turns out that it was a drunk, you know, kid, young kid, probably late teens, early 20s. And had gone to the wrong house. I don't know if he was told to, it's the first house on the left after the 4th Street. And he got confused and went to the 5th Street. I don't know. I don't know what it was. But it turns out that this kid just had a little too much to drink and not enough navigation ability. Because he ended up on the wrong front porch banging the door.
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12: There are more people these days who've lost their job who are unemployed for an extended period of time, which usually is defined in labor circles as you're out of work 6 months or more. 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People hire people. 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
12: It's assignment time for you because I figured out that worrying about all the subscriptions we've signed up for who knows what cell phone plan we're on, what streaming services we have, that the best time to remember to do something about it is every time we hit a season change. 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
0: You know, if you have had trouble using credit, and you know you get in trouble when you use credit cards or something like that, and so you've turned to debit cards, know that using a debit card is great as a way of not going into debt, but the problem is you don't have the protections you do with a credit card. Let's say you book some kind of travel and the airline goes bust, a la Spirit, or a cruise line goes bust, or a tour operator goes bust. If you pay by debit card or by cash or check or debit from your checking account, anything like that, and they go bust, your money's gone. 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
7: More thunderstorms possible on Sunday, high of 83. I'm Chief Meteorologist Austin Chaney for WHIO.
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10: 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Last hour, I was talking about a new program that the City of Dayton Public Works has launched to get rid of graffiti. They want you to contact them. And I don't have the number right in front of me, but you can find it on their website, Dayton, cityofdayton.com or .gov/graffiti. And you can report wherever you see this graffiti. And they've got a graffiti crew, I guess, who goes out and will clear it up, clean it up. Well, Bob on the live stream had a great idea. And this is why I love the Edgeheads. This is an ingenious idea. Because, you know, we also have, from time to time, issues with potholes. He asks, if we graffiti the potholes, will the city come out and cover those up with asphalt? That would be good way to get them to come fill up the potholes. Let's graffiti them, and then somebody will come out, and maybe they'll, oh, well, while we're here, we'll just fill up the pothole. That's pretty cool. That's a good idea. 937-957-1290 is our telephone number. I saw this story. This was in Fenton, Missouri. So it just happened a few days ago. It's, I guess it's now crossbow hunting season in Missouri. And apparently there was a guy who was testing his crossbow for crossbow hunting. And he told police he accidentally missed his target, overshot his target by 100 yards. Guess what he hit? He hit an Amazon driver's car or vehicle or van through the windshield and through several packages, narrowly missing the driver, who was just sitting there minding his own business. But yeah, that's, boy, just a few inches one way or another could have been a tragedy. Holy cow. But no charges filed. It was just a mistake.
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0: There are more people these days who've lost their job who are unemployed for an extended period of time, which usually is defined in labor circles as you're out of work 6 months or more. The key when you end up in the job market looking for a job is all about contacting friends, family, acquaintances, former workers that you worked with who knows where. People hire people. Algorithms just tell you no. If you're really struggling to find that next opportunity, it really is about working your relationships, your friendships, people you go to church or religious organizations with, civic organizations you're part of, in your neighborhood. Anybody you can chat up is key to you finding that job opportunity.
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15: We're rounding out this last weekend of summer with a high of 81 degrees for our Sunday. A few scattered thunderstorms, especially Sunday evening, where one or two of them could be strong to severe. Stay weather aware just in case. More scattered thunderstorms possible on Monday as highs drop into the low 70s. Tuesday's the first day of fall. It's feeling like it. High of only 69 with showers around. 68 on Wednesday afternoon with more rain. Finally clearing things out by Thursday. I'm Storm Center 7 meteorologist Ryan Miranda for Dayton's Severe Weather Station 1290 and 95.7 WHIO.
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0: You know, if you have had trouble using credit, And you know you get in trouble when you use credit cards or something like that. And so you've turned to debit cards. Know that using a debit card is great as a way of not going into debt. But the problem is you don't have the protections you do with a credit card. Let's say you book some kind of travel and the airline goes bust, a la Spirit, or a cruise line goes bust, or a tour operator goes bust. If you pay by debit card or by cash or check or debit from your checking account, anything like that, and they go bust, your money's gone. Key rule, anything that you're paying for now that you're going to receive the product or service later, there's real risk using a debit card.
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0: There are more people these days who've lost their job who are unemployed for an extended period of time, which usually is defined in labor circles as you're out of work 6 months or more. The key when you end up in the job market looking for a job is all about contacting friends, family, acquaintances, former workers that you worked with who knows where. People hire people. Algorithms just tell you no. If you're really struggling to find that next opportunity, it really is about working your relationships, your friendships, people you go to church or religious organizations with, civic organizations you're part of, in your neighborhood. Anybody you can chat up is key to you finding that job opportunity.
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10: 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I saw this story today on WHIO.com, and I got to give this guy some props. I don't know who he is. He doesn't live here, but his name is Justin Buzzard. And he is a defensive end for the San Jose City College. Now, why does this guy deserve a shout out? He's 48. He's 48 years old and decided With the encouragement of his three sons, who are all in high school and play high school football, to go out for the team. So this guy, I guess he's also a pastor. He decided to enroll in classes there at San Jose City College. He signed up for 12 credit hours, which I guess is the minimum that you have to take in order to play sports there at the school. Talked to the coaches, and they said, sure, why not? Why not? So he signed up, and I guess he played his first game just a couple of weeks ago. And by the reports, he did a good job. He did a good job. That's pretty cool. He says that he was inspired by, let's see, he was inspired by a 60-year-old cancer survivor, Tom Green, who tried to walk onto a Division II team. So a 60-year-old tried to make it. I don't know that he did, but wow, that's pretty good. 48 years old. I'm sure the day after a game is probably a little more challenging than if he were 18 or 28, but good for him for trying. Joey, my producer, can you hop on?
6: I'm here.
10: So a couple of weeks ago, and I don't know that did we really talk about this on the air?
6: I don't know.
10: I don't know about the tuba.
6: Oh, we talked about it last time.
10: A little bit. Yeah.
6: Yeah.
10: So a couple of weeks ago, we were out at a Todd's tailgate party, and Joey, one of our producers, was out there doing his thing, and he revealed to me, as the marching band from Xenia marched by, that in fact he had been in marching band as well, and that you played the tuba. And I thought, well, wait a second, this seems like an opportunity for him to come on the show. Now, I had some questions, and you and I have been sort of emailing back and forth, but I figured we'd just talk about it here on the show, and maybe some of the edge heads could come up with a good idea. So I've got this idea where, like, maybe on an occasional Tuesday, not every Tuesday, but every once in a while, Joey would come in and bring his tuba, and he would play something on the show, or we'd do some sort of crazy, wacky radio bit with a tuba. And I'm sort of flummoxed as to what to do, because I don't know, and you'll take this for what it is, I don't know what your skill level is as far as like requests. Like, could you, if somebody called in and said, hey, play, you know, Smoke on the Water, could you play Smoke on the Water at a drop of a hat on tuba?
6: If there was a, like, a transposition online that we could find really quickly and I could read it over.
10: Okay. Maybe. So it's not playing by ear. You would need the music.
6: Yes.
10: Huh. Okay. So I wonder if maybe we solicited for requests like a week before.
6: That's perfectly fine with me, as long as I have notice.
10: Just say, hey, Joey the tuba guy is going to be here on Tuesday. What would you like to hear? And maybe you can, you know, if we get five or six requests, I can send them to you. And you don't have to play the whole thing, right? You just got to play kind of the hook, the part that everybody would know.
6: Yeah, I gotcha.
10: Now, that's one idea. That's just one idea. But I'm wondering if there was something else we could do with it. I'm sort of at a loss.
6: I don't know. That seems like the best idea. I'm down for that.
10: So just tuba requests.
6: Yes, sir.
10: Hmm. Okay.
6: Maybe, I like the idea you spat out where it was like a guessing game where people would call in and like guess, like I'd play something on the tuba and they have to guess what the song is.
10: Yes. Now see, there you go. Name that tuba tune.
6: Mm-hmm.
10: There you go. Name that tuba tune. And we could have people competing. Like, I can name that tuba tune in five notes.
6: There you go.
10: Or I can name it in four notes.
6: That'd be pretty sweet.
10: And you would have it here, and we would already know the songs ahead of time, right?
6: Yeah.
10: And they'd have to be popular songs. I mean, you could play some classic rock songs. You could play some current pop music. You could play maybe Taylor Swift.
6: Yeah.
10: You could play all kinds of different things, and people would just have to guess.
6: I like that idea.
7: Now, see, I like that a little better than just make a request, you know? Huh. All right. Well, let's ponder it some more. But thank you, Joey. I'm looking forward to Tuba Tuesdays.
6: Me too. I got my tuba in my car.
7: Do you travel with your tuba?
6: Oh, yeah.
7: Really?
6: No, I had it for band yesterday.
7: Oh, okay. That's right. Because you play in the Sinclair...
6: Community band.
7: Community yes. band. Yeah. That's pretty cool. Now, this is the one, though, this tuba, is this the one you sit in your lap, right?
6: Yes.
7: It's not one of those big
6: ones. No, it's a nice tuba.
7: Yeah. Joey, you've got a nice tuba. All right, very cool. We got some lousy neighbor news.
9: What kind of neighbors you got?
11: Oh, quite the worst. They're my neighbors, and they make me sick.
9: Crazy-ass neighbor.
13: Well, if it isn't my neighbor.
18: Neighbors, you are tedious.
19: You are the worst neighbor in the world.
20: I hate my neighbors.
7: Oh, this is an idea. Leslie on the live stream just suggested maybe TV theme songs. That could be something, but we'd have to find the music for them. Yeah, that's going to be the challenge, though. Because, that you know, popular TV theme songs, everybody kind of knows. You know, most people know.
6: I've been playing music for over a decade, Todd. I can transpose anything.
7: Okay. All right. We'll think about that. You know, I had a story yesterday about 1 in 6 Americans saying that they have moved. They've moved out of their home, their apartment, because of a lousy neighbor. It's gotten so bad with the neighbor that they've moved. And I was just, you know, sort of lamenting on the air that must be a really, really bad situation if somebody is willing to move. I mean, think of all of the headache that is required to move. It's a lot. I mean, especially if you own, you got to sell. You got to go through all that ordeal. Then you got to pack. Then you got to find someplace else to live, and then you got to move in, you got to unpack. And sometimes you're moving your kids from one school district to another. It happens. All because of one knucklehead neighbor. Well, just by chance, I see this story today. This is out in Albuquerque, New Mexico. Guy by the name of Jonathan Gringo. That's a good name. Gringo. Apparently has a lengthy history of legal issues with his neighbors. It started back in 2021. He was arrested and pleaded guilty to shooting and killing his neighbor's cat. Holy crap. In front of the neighbor's 3-year-old son, he was sentenced to 1 year of probation. One measly year. Then last year, his neighbor and his old apartment complex accused him of shooting her dog in the face with a BB gun. He faced animal cruelty charges, but those charges were dropped after a witness refused to appear in court. Well, they probably didn't want that crazy neighbor coming after them. It's unfortunate. Well, now cops say that he is guilty, or at least he's being charged with, throwing not one, but 2 Molotov cocktails at his neighbor's window. A new location and a new neighbor. Do you know what a Molotov cocktail is, Joe? Okay, because you looked a little perplexed. I wasn't sure. But he threw one bottle at her window, and she heard this big explosion, and she went and investigated. And just as she was investigating, I guess, and looking out the window, he threw another one. But in this instance, he caught himself on fire. Wow. Then there was an hour-long SWAT standoff with this guy. So this is just one of those perpetual problem neighbors who just clearly has a problem with people. And he's moved around. But man, oh man, yeah, neighbor troubles. I mean, I've had stories on the show where, you know, neighbors go and complain because of noise and it ends up in gunfire, something just ridiculous. People just don't know how to behave. But yeah, bad neighbor stories. Those are the worst.
21: Shut up. 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
0: It's assignment time for you because I figured out that worrying about all the subscriptions we've signed up for who knows what cell phone plan we're on, what streaming services we have, that the best time to remember to do something about it is every time we hit a season change. 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
0: You know, if you have had trouble using credit, and you know you get in trouble when you use credit cards or something like that, and so you've turned to debit cards, know that using a debit card is great as a way of not going into debt, but the problem is you don't have the protections you do with a credit card. Let's say you book some kind of travel and the airline goes bust, a la Spirit, or a cruise line goes bust, or a tour operator goes bust. If you pay by debit card or by cash or check or debit from your checking account, anything like that, and they go bust, your money's gone. Key rule, anything that you're paying for now that you're going to receive the product or service later, there's real risk using a debit card.
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0: There are more people these days who've lost their job who are unemployed for an extended period of time, which usually is defined in labor circles as you're out of work 6 months or more. 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People hire people. Algorithms just tell you no. 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Anybody you can chat up is key to you finding that job opportunity.
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5: We're starting our work week with lots of clouds or a stray shower possible through our Monday. It's going to feel cool, too, with a high of only 69. I'm Storm Center 7 meteorologist Ryan Mirando for WHIO.
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7: 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Well, tonight is the night. Day Air Ballpark, Game 2 of the Championship Series between Quad Cities and our very own Dayton Dragons. They're down one game to none. Best of three, they got to win tonight. If they can bring it home tonight, they'll play for the championship tomorrow night. And as far as I know, there are still tickets available, at least for the lawn. There might be some seated tickets available, but I know there's plenty of lawn tickets. And again, I got to give a shout out to the folks there at the Dragons for hooking me up with a brand spanking new Dayton Dragons jersey. It's pretty sharp. So thank you for that. It looks great on the live stream. Well, there you go. There's the show. Thanks for listening tonight. Don't forget, by the way, we are compiling Cheez-It inspired recipes for a Cheez-It recipe book project that I decided to do. I just thought it would be fun because, of course, Cheez-It invented right here in Dayton. And it'd be nice to have a bunch of recipes from Daytonians, as they say, highlighting our favorite snack. Well, have a terrific night.

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8: If you have had trouble using credit, and you know you get in trouble when you use credit cards or something like that, and so you've turned to debit cards, know that using a debit card is great as a way of not going into debt, but the problem is you don't have the protections you do with a credit card. Let's say you book some kind of travel and the airline goes bust, a la Spirit, or a cruise line goes bust, or a tour operator goes bust. 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
12: We have some showers rolling through overnight tonight, starting our Monday morning down into the 60s. A stray shower with lots of clouds through our Monday afternoon, highs only in the upper 60s. Tuesday, a few peaks of sunshine, lots of clouds mixing out there, high of only 68 degrees as fall officially arrives Tuesday evening. Wednesday, it feels like fall, cloudy gray, high of only 65. Stray shower possible still on Thursday with clouds, high of 67. Sunshine is back on Friday with a high of 66. I'm Storm Center 7 meteorologist Ryan Mirando for Dayton Civil. Severe Weather Station 1290 and 95.7 WHIO.
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8: There are more people these days who've lost their job who are unemployed for an extended period of time, which usually is defined in labor circles as you're out of work 6 months or more. The key when you end up in the job market looking for a job is all about contacting friends, family, acquaintances, former workers that you worked with who knows where. People hire people. Algorithms just tell you no. If you're really struggling to find that next opportunity, it really is about working your relationships, your friendships, people you go to church or religious organizations with, civic organizations you're part of, in your neighborhood. Anybody you can chat up is key to you finding that job opportunity.
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8: You know, if you have had trouble using credit, and you know you get in trouble when you use credit cards or something like that, and so you've turned to debit cards, know that using a debit card is great as a way of not going into debt, but the problem is you don't have the protections you do with a credit card. Let's say you book some kind of travel and the airline goes bust, a la Spirit, or a cruise line goes bust, or a tour operator goes bust. If you pay by debit card or by cash or check or debit from your checking account, anything like that, and they go bust, your money's gone. 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
0: 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Live stream is rolling on Facebook and YouTube. Tonight, tickets for Fortune Feimster. She's a comedian. She's going to be at the Schuster Center this Saturday. We have not one pair of tickets, but two pairs of tickets to give away. So just be listening for me to tell you to call. It's that simple. I don't know if you heard the news there with Ron. Hopefully you did. There was a just a tragic story from Dark County. This happened Monday.

0: found on her property. I'm assuming that maybe her neighbor had these chickens, and the chickens were loose. It's an assumption there. And she probably wanted to know, hey, are these your chickens? So she walked over to this house. This was on Clap Road. It was around 11:24 a.m. on Monday. And within moments, three dogs that belonged to the folks that lived at the house attacked this poor woman and killed her. This 83-year-old woman lives her entire life, all those years, and sadly loses her life to three dogs that apparently, according to the stories that I've seen, were all properly licensed. There was no prior documented complaints, because sometimes, you know, if people have aggressive dogs in a neighborhood, I'm not sure exactly if this is a neighborhood or if it's out in the country. I would sort of assume maybe it was out in the country because they had chickens, but anymore you can have chickens in your backyard in the suburbs. So I'm not sure exactly what that area looks like of Clap Road. But I guess the couple that live in this house, they were inside. Three dogs were let out just a little bit prior, I guess, to go do their business. And this poor woman, she just walks next door and then loses her life. And I'm curious. I mean, you know, the dogs are now being held. I don't know what's going to happen with the dogs. I mean, that's a good question, too. Like, what should happen with these dogs? Because this is a tragedy all around. I mean, it's a tragedy for this woman who died, her family, but also these people that live in the house that have the dogs. They have five dogs total, and three were let loose to do their thing, I guess. I guess that's what it was. You know, a lot of people do that. They just open the door and say, go take care, you know, go do your thing. I mean, our dog, Lily, you know, she's on a leash. And we take her out. She does her business. We pick up the poop. We throw it in the trash. And that's the day. That's what we do, you know. But maybe, you know, different situation there on Clap Road. But I'm just curious if anybody, you know, these dogs, again, if the story is accurate, no documented complaints. Maybe no, you know, no suspicion that these dogs could ever become vicious and violent and fatal. And I'm just curious if anybody's experienced that with their own dog. You know, years and years and years with your dog, no problems, no issues, nothing at all, you know, a sweet little puppy grows up to be a dog and, oh, it's just a family dog. And then one day, you know, they attack something, or they go after an infant or a small child or you. Just strange that something like that would happen without any sort of warning. And the other thing, too, is, you know, the most dogs I've ever owned at once or we've owned was two. And it was, of course, Lily and Luna. We just had to say goodbye to a couple of months ago. I talked about on the show. It was heartbreaking. But they were just two dogs. People that have multiple dogs, like these folks, five dogs. Have you ever noticed the dogs behaving differently because they're in a bigger group?
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2: You know, she was probably going over to try to do a favor for them. Hey, your chickens are loose. And then this happens. And I don't know what should be done with the dogs. Do they go back to the owners? I mean, lots of times when, if it's a wild animal, and wild animal kills a human being, that animal isn't long for this world. And that, again, another level of the tragedy. But, I don't know exactly what the rule is. And I should know what the law is for having dogs in Ohio because I have a dog. But the idea of what the level of culpability is if something like this happens. If somebody comes onto your property, I know that you're ultimately responsible. You know, if your dog gets loose and attacks the mailman or mailwoman or the Amazon driver or just anybody coming to your door, coming onto your property, a guest, you're responsible. And it is interesting to me that that the people who own the dog were cited with only a third degree misdemeanor when somebody lost their life. I'm not saying that the hammer should come down on these people at all. I don't know who they are, and I know they're dealing with their own issues with this tragedy. But it's just terribly sad. And usually, I know it's not the kind of thing that you would listen to this show for, but it happened in our community. And I'm surprised it honestly doesn't happen more because, again, we do have issues with stray animals, stray dogs, all throughout the Miami Valley. But if you have any thoughts on that, 937-957-1290.
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1: There are more people these days who've lost their job who are unemployed for an extended period of time, which usually is defined in labor circles as you're out of work 6 months or more. The key when you end up in the job market looking for a job is all about contacting friends, family, acquaintances, former workers that you worked with who knows where. People hire people. Algorithms just tell you no. If you're really struggling to find that next opportunity, it really is about working your relationships, your friendships, people you go to church or religious organizations with, civic organizations you're part of, in your neighborhood. Anybody you can chat up is key to you finding that job opportunity.
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1: You know, if you have had trouble using credit, and you know you get in trouble when you use credit cards or something like that, and so you've turned to debit cards, know that using a debit card is great as a way of not going into debt, but the problem is you don't have the protections you do with a credit card. Let's say you book some kind of travel and the airline goes bust, a la Spirit, or a cruise line goes bust, or a tour operator goes bust. If you pay by debit card or by cash or check or debit from your checking account, anything like that, and they go bust, your money's gone. 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
14: We're starting our work week with lots of clouds or a stray shower possible through our Monday. It's going to feel cool too, with a high of only 69. I'm Storm Center 7 meteorologist Ryan Miranda for WHIO.
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16: Back here on the Evening Edge, Monday through Friday, 5 to 7, live stream up on Facebook and YouTube. I just got a message from my friend Kayla. She's a big-time edgehead. She has worked for one of the delivery services. She said, I got bit one time delivering. It was by a lab. Usually never had a problem, and I understand the dog is doing its job, I guess, if it's a security dog. But I got bit up by a house with like 20 chihuahuas before. Holy cow, 20 chihuahuas? She said, believe it or not, it hurt. I would imagine it hurt. It was like getting pricked over and over. Holy cow. That's awful. Yeah, I mean, we're just, you know, reflecting on this sad story there in Dark County of this 83-year-old woman who was fatally attacked on Monday by three dogs. This happened on Clap Road. And I guess she just went over to inquire about some chickens that she found on a property to her neighbor's house. And the dogs had been let loose, I assume, to maybe go out and do their business. And then this poor woman ended up dead. And I know there's going to be more investigation into this and what will happen with the dogs. We don't know at this point, but we'll keep you updated on that. 937-957-1290. If you have any thoughts on that. I saw this. This is a uplifting story, so this is good. Xenia, city of Xenia, they have a post office there. I've been to that post office a number of times when I used to live in Xenia. In fact, they lost a number of my packages. However, they are going to, I guess, rename the post office the Gil Whitney Post Office.
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18: If you buy your own health coverage right now, oh my goodness, it is so crazy expensive. 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And that's ultimately reflected in what you pay for insurance. 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And then you're hearing a pitch for what they call behind your and my back skinnies. These are pretend health insurance policies. The brochures are really fancy, but if something's really wrong, you have a big illness, a big expense, they don't pay. They may pay for routine doctor visits, but something really goes wrong, that premium wasn't worth it.
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16: And the lives that he saved just by going on the air and warning those people, I mean, my gosh. Of course he should have a building and a post office named after him. 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
1: 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People hire people. 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
14: We have some showers rolling through overnight tonight, starting our Monday morning down into the 60s. A stray shower with lots of clouds through our Monday afternoon. Highs only in the upper 60s. Tuesday, a few peaks of sunshine, lots of clouds mixing out there. High of only 68 degrees as fall officially arrives Tuesday evening. Wednesday, it feels like fall. Cloudy, gray, high of only 65. Stray shower possible still on Thursday with clouds. High of 67. Sunshine is back on Friday with a high of 66. I'm Storm Center 7 meteorologist Ryan Mirando for Dayton Civil. Severe Weather Station 1290 at 95.7 WHIO.
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18: You know, if you have had trouble using credit, and you know you get in trouble when you use credit cards or something like that, and so you've turned to debit cards, know that using a debit card is great as a way of not going into debt, but the problem is you don't have the protections you do with a credit card. Let's say you book some kind of travel and the airline goes bust, a la Spirit, or a cruise line goes bust, or a tour operator goes bust. If you pay by debit card or by cash or check or debit from your checking account, anything like that, and they go bust, your money's gone. 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
1: There are more people these days who've lost their job who are unemployed for an extended period of time, which usually is defined in labor circles as you're out of work 6 months or more. The key when you end up in the job market looking for a job is all about contacting friends, family, acquaintances, former workers that you worked with who knows where. People hire people. Algorithms just tell you no. If you're really struggling to find that next opportunity, it really is about working your relationships, your friendships, people you go to church or religious organizations with, civic organizations you're part of, in your neighborhood. Anybody you can chat up is key to you finding that job opportunity.
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16: Run! Back here on The Evening Edge, Monday through Friday, 5 to 7. Live stream up on Facebook and YouTube. Ron Otto, tomorrow night, it's Football Friday. Football, football, football. Sure is. And we're going to be out at Carlisle. They're hosting Franklin.
8: Yes.
16: And I saw you in the hallway earlier jumping all over these brand spanking new WHIO rally towels.
8: Yeah, they got that new towel smell, too.
16: They do. They
8: really
16: do.
8: Awesome.
16: Yeah, the folks at Titan Graphics did a great job with these. And we've got red ones, and we have blue ones. And I'll tell you what, you know, the rally towels are great. You know, so you shake your rally towel, right? You know, rally.
8: Get after it.
16: But you know what they're also good for? They also would make a great golf towel.
8: Yeah.
16: You know? They would make a great cloth to have in your car to clean up spills, or also to maybe wipe off the you know, the digital screen that many people have on their vehicles, because I run into that issue. I get my fingerprints all over it, you know?
8: That'd be great.
16: Because it's very soft. It's a very soft thing.
8: Yeah, you a bowling towel.
16: A bowling towel, yeah.
8: Yeah.
16: Yeah, so it's not just a rally towel for like high school football or basketball at UD or whatever. It could be used for anything.
8: Absolutely.
16: So,
8: multi-purpose.
16: That's right. So if you're coming out to the game tomorrow night or any of our games for the rest of the season, stop by the WHIO booth. You'll see us, our tent.
8: And it should be very nice tomorrow. I'm told that it's like highs like maybe 77 tomorrow.
16: Nice.
8: And so it'll be no rain. It'll be dry. It'll be great.
16: Yeah, it'll be a great night for football. Speaking of football, while I got you real quick, Ron.
8: Yeah.
16: Did you see this, the latest update from the NCAA on this Western Michigan and Michigan game?
8: Yes.
16: You know, from a couple of weekends ago.
8: Right, yeah.
16: Where there was the Hail Mary.
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16: Protocol was not followed, mm-hmm. and Western Michigan should have won.
8: Right.
16: But there's nothing they can do about it now.
8: You're like, right, I'm wrong, but hey, can't change it.
16: You've got all this power. They have all this power, right? But they can't do that. And I thought, well, that's weird, because it just seems like if it's clear that something was not followed correctly, you should be able to say that.
8: You should be able to change it.
16: You should change it.
8: I can change that thing. Yeah,
16: oh, well.
8: Nope.
16: Hopefully that's nothing like that happens tomorrow night with Franklin and Carlisle.
8: I hope not.
16: Probably not. Probably not. All right. Thank you, Ron. 937-957-1290. Karen in Butler Township. Oh, hey, Joey, computer's not working again. Can you bring bring Karen up on the line? On the computer? You got to bring her up on the board. Hello, Karen.
13: Hello. Oh, am I on the board?
16: You are on the board.
13: Well, good. I don't really like being on the board, but if I can talk, then I'm happy I'm on the board.
16: Yeah.
13: Two things. I just now heard about that incident with that poor lady, and that's a terrible, terrible way to have to die.
16: Yeah. I mean, you go 83 years of a long life, and sadly, that's how you go out.
13: Yeah. But two things. One, it's been a few years back. My mother was going to buy baked goods from a lady where I grew up, had a little bakery.
16: Yeah.
13: They had a German shepherd that luckily they were right there because it did attack my mom.
16: Oh.
13: But they got it off pretty quick. So that was kind of scary. But then I have always had this fear of pit bulls until my daughter got one. And I said, why in the world did you get a pit bull?
16: Yeah.
13: But he is the most loving, gentle, sweet, kind dog. I think they've had a bad rap because they were taught to fight. But he is just beyond sweet. So I've kind of changed my thinking on pit bulls.
16: Yeah, I got you. I got you. All right. Well, thank you, Karen. I appreciate
13: your
16: call.
13: Joe, okay.
16: See ya. You can you can hang up, Joey. Okay. Oh my. And they do. They do get a bad rap. And I will tell you, I remember one time I met some woman. I don't want to go too deep into this, but I met a woman who had a pit bull, and she invited me over to her house, and I didn't know that she had a pit bull. And the entire evening I was on edge just because of the stories that you hear. And it is unfair. It's terribly unfair, but it is what it is, unfortunately. Speaking of animals, here's a good animal story. You know, yesterday we were talking about Cardio the Dayton goat. This is the goat that a couple of weeks ago was arrested by the Dayton police because Cardio had been causing some trouble in a neighborhood here in the city. He was attacking cars. He was causing havoc. I don't know if his crime spree went on for one day or 2 days or 3 days, however long. But he was arrested, and then he was taken to the Humane Society of Greater Dayton for care. And yesterday they put out the call that they wanted to adopt Cardio out. Well, it turns out Cardio has been adopted, and it was adopted by Delilah's Place. It's a sanctuary where he will get the safe and loving farm life that, he deserves. So no more run-ins with the law, fortunately. No more street life, and no more picking fights with his reflection in parked cars. Because I think that's what it was. This goat would, be out and around in the neighborhood, and he'd see the reflection, and he'd think it was, another goat, and he would start headbutting it. Didn't realize that he was headbutting himself. We got some mail to get to here.
15: Pack up the yellow jacket. It's time for mail call.
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16: If you'd like to send me an email, you can send it to eveningedgetodd@gmail.com. This one is from Kristen. Hey, Todd, I enjoyed hearing the discussion about tuba playing. My husband played tuba, concert, and sousaphone. Check out this yearly event in the Dayton area, Tuba Christmas, from Kristen. And she sent me a Facebook link. I guess it's probably a video or something. I haven't clicked on it yet. But yeah, she's referring to the fact that Joey, my producer, one of the producers here at WHIO. There's Joey.
23: I'm here.
16: Okay. Joey plays the tuba. And we've been sort of discussing this a little bit, trying to figure out a way to incorporate Joey's tuba playing on the show. And I think I've come up with the decision.
23: Okay, let's
16: on
23: hear
16: what
23: it.
16: We're going to do. 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
6: Kathleen Maloney, a federal immigration agent shot and wounded a man during an operation in Austin, Texas this morning.
7: The patient was stable, vital signs were stable, but in serious condition. They were transported off the scene within 9 minutes of arrival of EMS resources.
6: EMS Chief Rob Lukrecht, Democratic Congressman Greg Kassar calling for an investigation and saying ICE should leave Austin. Chinese President Xi Jinping set to visit Washington this week for his first state visit in more than a decade. Trade and Iran, the likely hot topics.
9: No country buys more oil from Iran than China. Could they use their leverage for diplomacy to try to end that 7-month conflict? Could there be some major business deals signed? President Xi is traveling with several CEOs.
6: Fox's Steve Harrigan in Beijing. 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
1: There are more people these days who've lost their job who are unemployed for an extended period of time, which usually is defined in labor circles as you're out of work 6 months or more. The key when you end up in the job market looking for a job is all about contacting friends, family, acquaintances, former workers that you worked with who knows where. People hire people. Algorithms just tell you no. If you're really struggling to find that next opportunity, it really is about working your relationships, your friendships, people you go to church or religious organizations with, civic organizations you're part of, in your neighborhood. Anybody you can chat up is key to you finding that job opportunity.
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1: Our guest tonight is Angel Morgan, who has worked as a clairvoyant, a medium, an animal communicator, and paranormal investigator. And Angel, I have written about 75 questions for you, and I've asked one so far.
2: before we go on,
1: tell me about you. Yes,
2: no, I have to tell you, I love your energy. You are so open. It's so beautiful. Like it's fun. Like, you know, like you're very motivating. I feel very encouraged and invigorated. I'm a day person, and from where I am, it's 1 o'clock in the morning, 2 o'clock in the morning, and you just kind of woke me up, your energy. So thank you for that.
1: Well, I you know, when I first started filling in for George, the bosses called me and they're like, hey, we know you do a morning show in your normal life, but remember, people are trying to go to sleep. And this is how they started the conversation. You did a fine job, but can you take that Rich Barra energy down by just 5%? No, 10, 20, take it down by 40%. Because that's
2: don't
1: what
2: you dare.
1: Do. No,
2: don't
1: I'm just,
2: you
1: I gotta
2: dare.
1: Be me. I gotta be me.
2: That's right.
1: Okay,
2: right.
1: So let's recap a little bit, because I know people have probably tuned in a little bit in the middle of our story. So let me see if I can do a quick reset for people, and you tell me if I go astray anywhere, Angel. So Angel first realized that she had a little bit of messaging from the other side when she was a child, but her parents shut it down, and she became a non-believer in any of this stuff. She went on a retreat to Guatemala, where she thought it would be, you know, fun in the sun by the pool and all kinds of, you know, neat kind of like shaman-y things. But she was taken to a medicine man in the middle of a shanty town. And where we left off before commercial, right before the switch really clicked back on, a small dog put his paws upon her and said, "It's cool. I'm here with you." The metal door of the medicine man opens, and that's where we are. How was that?
2: Yes. And so I'm standing at the altar, and he gave me these candles, and he lit all the candles, and it's midday. So like, I'm hot, and I'm just like, you know, if I'm going to have hallucinations, this is why. And I remember him saying to me, "You're going to speak to animals and you're going to make a difference in the world." And the first thought in my head is, okay, this guy's on crack. That literally was the first thought in my head. And he did all these beautiful things, you know, with flowers and, you know, Florida water and all of these things, and things that I couldn't truly appreciate at the time. I look back now and I'm like, wow, I'm so grateful for that. I remember going back to the villa, and I had to process what had happened. So I was sitting there in my little cabana, and this hummingbird came really close to me. And that had never, like, I'd never had an experience like that before. And I could feel it. I could feel everything, and I didn't want to move because I didn't want this to end. And it was such a beautiful moment. And it's so funny because the hummingbird since then has always been a part of my life and just kind of in the background to remind me that the magic is there. And I remember them telling me as well that if you connect the land, if you connect to nature, you'll begin to see in Guatemala animals in the trees. You'll begin to see things and spirits. And I'm like, okay, you know, whatever. And I'm sitting there, and the hummingbird leaves. And I'm starting to kind of feel very relaxed, very calm. And all of a sudden, I watch this leaf, these leaves turn into a deer. And they're moving across the mountain. I'm like, am I seeing what I'm seeing? And then all of a sudden, I see this face come out of the mountain. And it just stares. And then goes back into the mountain, all made of leaves. And I'm thinking, what's happening?
1: Maybe you were the one on crack.
2: That's it. Yes. nobody's ever said that before. Good one. But that night, I remember going to the window and the prayers had started again. And all of a sudden, something clicked and I could feel the prayers and I could hear it. And I just didn't want it to end. And I remember I started crying and I was just like, I get it. Like, I really get it. I can connect. I can feel. Like, it just all, everything started to open up. And when I got home, I went back to the Hedgerich, back to my real life. And
1: what was your job at the time?
2: At the Hedgerich?
1: Yes. Yeah.
2: Oh,
1: yeah,
2: at the time. Oh, sorry. At the time. Oh yeah. No. At the time, I was a mom. I had a little boy, and literally, I had retired from acting because I had had my child, and I was really a bored housewife, is what I was. And so, I was frequenting the store, and so I went back to real life, and I went into the store, and the owner, she came to me and gave me a stone, and she goes, "I need to give you this. I don't know why," and the stone was literally in the shape of the face I had seen in the mountain. Oh. And I still have that stone today.
1: Well, you should.
2: Yeah, it was amazing. So a friend of mine said to me, "Okay, you know what? Come

0: The National Weather Service in Wilmington has issued a severe thunderstorm warning for southern Wayne County, northwestern Union County, Indiana, central Fayette County, Indiana, until 7:30 p.m. At 6:41 p.m., a severe thunderstorm was located near Dublin, moving southeast at 20 miles an hour. Hazard, 60 miles an hour wind gusts and penny-size hail. Source, radar indicated. Impact, expect damage to trees and power lines. Locations impacted include Richmond, Connorsville, Centerville, Cambridge City, Liberty, Dublin, Waterloo, Bunker Hill, Abington, Brownsville, Milton, East Germantown, Mount Auburn, Metelfield, Clifton, Jacksonburg, Bentonville, Philo, Math, Vincennes, and Springersville. This includes I-70 in Indiana between mile markers 135 and 143.
1: I don't remember. We walked out. I was very despondent, and her sister was there. And she said, yeah, she said something about birds. And she goes, oh, yeah, don't you remember? Our aunt had that place. It was like an aviary. We used to go. She goes, oh, my God. She goes, I completely forgot. She goes, you're hired.
2: Oh, wow. That's fun. Okay, so let's do this. Let's take a quick break because we're up against a hard break here. And then when we come back, let's start getting into, now that we know that you've got the gift, let's kind of go over some of your experiences. And then later on, we take calls.

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0: 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I'm your host tonight. My name's Rich Barra, and our guest, Angel Morgan. Her website, raisingenergy.com, linked up at Coast to Coast AM, and she does all kinds of stuff. She talks to pets. She talks to your people. She can clear ghosts. But I'm wondering about this thing that I kind of teased at the top of the show. And I think a lot of us have experienced when you're looking down the hallway and you see your dog and your dog's not looking at you. It's looking at something totally different. And it stops in its tracks and then it starts growling at something. What are they seeing that we aren't seeing?
1: It could be so many things. Most times it's rather benign. You know, they're looking at a spirit, maybe a family member, a mother, a father, a grandfather. If they're growling, it might be because they're not used to seeing it. Maybe it's the first time, or maybe it's an energy that is heavier that you need to pay attention to. I always say, pay attention to the animals, because the animals are going to tell you what's going on. If I have an animal that's growling, that's when my alarms go off.
0: So they do have a sense of picking up something that you can't.
1: Yeah, absolutely. You know, they remember things that we don't. We're mammals as well. You know, we're animals as well. And the reality is that they remember how to connect and communicate in ways that we also can. It's just that it's not been nurtured out of them or conditioned out of them. So because they're so instinctual, because they're so connected through feel, they can see in different ways. And we're starting to remember how to do that again. This is why animal communications is coming back into the foreground, right? So it's an amazing thing to watch an animal in a home kind of try and tell you what's going on.
0: Don't you think most of us are connected enough with our dogs anyway that it's almost like we know what they're thinking? It's kind of weird. So my wife and I, we have two dogs. We kind of refer to them as Pinky and the Brain, because the short one's super smart and the bigger one is just sweet, but it doesn't seem like, if I made you talk to my dog Django, you'd be like, yeah, okay, he's just sleepy.
1: No, he's not. Okay, so Django, I will tell you this.
0: Django.
1: Right now. I'm sorry, Django. Oh, I love that movie. Okay, so you need to understand that animals like that, and I hear this a lot, you know, they're kind of, you know, sleepy, or they don't really respond, or they don't understand, or what have you. It's not that. There are four levels of communication: mental, physical, emotional, and spiritual. When I hear that from

0: owners, I know those animals are emotional, mental. So that means that you need to keep your statements very, very short because they feel everything. Use an action word with that dog, right? So let's go run, because there's a feeling attached to that. Okay. So they may not understand everything, but they'll understand the feel of run. And that's how they communicate. And with those animals, because they also are very visual most of the time, have imaginary conversations with them, knowing they're not imaginary.
1: All the
0: so
1: time.
0: So those animals.
1: I do that.
0: Yeah.
1: I do that.
0: Yeah. Because those animals are not the physical communication. Physical communication, they understand every verbal word we say. So those animals are more connected. And also they're saying Django is a healer. So Django is the one that when you guys are very emotional or you're going through stuff, he's the one who comes right up to you and kind of goes, okay, you know what? I'm here for you. I'm here.
1: That's truth. And I always, I always tell the story about whenever there's a kid sick, he's right there. Mm-hmm. He's right there in the room. In fact, he looks like he's got the same thing they have. You know?
0: Yes, yes. So those are the emotional, awesome. Mental animals. Yeah, he's beautiful. So no, he's not sleepy. He just, he communicates on a level that's very different than we're accustomed to, right? So wild animals are more emotional and through feel. So he would communicate more like a wild animal would. So try that the next time you want him to do something. Here's a trick for you. Let's say, and this is for everybody out there, let's say you have an animal who's doing something you don't want them to do. Okay, this is for everybody. Create a little TikTok or a reel, like 2 seconds long, of see them doing what you don't want them to do and put an X in it. And then see them what you do want them to do with a great big check mark in it. If you do that for about probably 4 or 5 days, their habit will start to shift.
1: Interesting.
0: Okay. And I know because I've done it with my own animals.
1: You don't think some little guys, like some little doggies, are just kind of stubborn? They're going to do their thing.
0: Yes. Yes, absolutely. I do.
1: I have one of those
0: I've run into those too. Yeah. Very, very opinionated.
1: It's my stepdog, not my own dog. My stepdog is my wife's dog. I call him my stepdog, Nigel.
0: Yeah. That dog, Nigel, very opinionated. Very, okay, I have my ideas of things and this is the way it's going to go. And if you don't do it, oh, I'm going to try and get you to do it.
1: Yeah, that's that guy.
0: Yeah.
1: That's that guy. Yeah. He's a joy, though. He's one of the, and super loyal. That guy's super loyal. Yeah,
0: they both are. They're beautiful. No matter what their personalities are like, our animals are the most beautiful creature. And they're our family. You know, like we could, I have a dog I have a dog, and I will tell you, she's as crazy as I am. And sometimes you're like, oh my God, what are you? Why? And I'm like, okay, you know what? But I love you because you're a teddy bear and you look like a teddy bear. I can't even be angry with you. It can't, like, you know, so we all have them. They're beautiful creatures.
1: Do you think that our dogs, maybe cats too? I'm asking about dogs just because I feel like that's the most popular pet. You know, but do you feel like they take on a little bit of our personality too? You know, that they've got a little bit of that, like our kids
0: do? Absolutely. Yeah, absolutely. Domesticated animals take on so much of who we are because they want to fit in. They want to please us. You know, it even goes so far as you were talking about ailments. I know a dog a very, very long time ago. This was even before I was on this path of animal communicator because I work with humans too. And so this dog's owner had passed of throat cancer. And about 2 years later, this dog had gone to the daughter. And 2 years later, the dog actually passed of throat cancer. Right. So animals take on, the animals take on our personalities. They take on our fears. They take on our emotions. They can take on, which is why I always say to people, and I'm not saying that this is going to happen to everybody. Okay. Because those two were very, very, very close as well. But what I do say is, you know, energetic maintenance is not just for ourselves. And people think, okay, you know, I'm going to smudge myself. I'm going to take care of myself. I'm going to do this. No, you know what? You need to do that for your animals as well. And it's as easy as going to YouTube and finding a house clearing video, and they're like 8 hours long, play it for 15, 20 minutes in your house. That actually cleanses
1: a house clearing video?
0: Yeah, you can find house clearing videos, and it's just music, right? Or crystal bowl music, or whatever you want.
1: Like, would that be like a sound bath for your house?
0: Yes.
1: Okay.
0: Yes.
1: I've never thought about that.
0: I know, and that's most people don't. This is why I love doing my work, because I have very unique ways and tips and techniques for people, and I love sharing them.
1: So if you got a dog, I've got so many questions about dogs now. So if you have a dog that's kind of a little anxious, or you know they miss you when you're gone, you stick on your YouTube and you put on a house clearing audio for the dog. The dogs can hear that and they're calmed by it while you're gone.
0: So the house clearing video is just to kind of maintain a really healthy energy in the house. If you're gone, one of the things I would always recommend on the physical level, because I like physical and spiritual, FaceTime your animal. Like, you know, if you're on a trip or whatever, make sure you FaceTime your animal, because they do want to see you. They do want to hear you. They do want to sense you, right? But on the spiritual side, I say connect to them. So I'm traveling right now, even as we speak, and I have two snakes as well. And what I will do, especially with the one of them, Benny, he's a ball python, and I will lie down and I will close my eyes and I will ask to connect to Benny, and I'll just kind of feel him and make sure he's okay and have an internal conversation with him.
1: Oh,
0: not necessarily
1: sweet.
0: Verbal. Yeah, just to let him know that, you know what, I'm okay. And
1: you said
0: okay,
1: his name's Benny? Benny?
0: Yes. Yeah.
1: So do you
0: Lucian
1: do?
0: Benny. His do name you is do actually like, Lucian.
1: When you're laying down, is it like, "Who's a good dog, Betty? Who's a good dog?" Are you saying something? Are you doing something different than that?
0: It just depends on the situation, because I'll do that with my golden doodle. So I will tap into the doodle and I will see her. And depending on how she looks, like if she's really sad, I'm like, "Oh, it's okay, Spirit. I'll be home. Don't worry. It's okay. You're fine. You're good." You know, that kind of thing. So yeah, I still have my mommy voice with them for sure.
1: As callers call up here in the next hour, we have 2 minutes here before we get a break, and we're going to put on some callers. What sort of things are you good at answering? Not, I mean, obviously the pet stuff, but what about beyond pet stuff? If somebody feels like their family's cursed, can we talk about that? Can we?
0: Absolutely.
1: Okay.
0: Yeah. So anything that comes up, I think we can handle. Let's just go and see. I always believe that whatever is necessary will come to us.
1: I was thinking the same thing. Let's just open it wide up and see where the universe takes us. Yeah.
0: Mm-hmm.
1: All right.
0: Let's do it.
1: All right. Right back when we come back on Coast to Coast AM.

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7: An ICE shooting in Texas. I'm Kathleen Maloney, Fox News. An immigration enforcement agent shot a man in Austin, Texas today. Austin Travis County EMS Chief Rob Lucas says the man was brought to a hospital within minutes.
8: One individual was identified suffering from a gunshot wound. The patient was stable, vital signs were stable, but in serious condition. They were transported off the scene within 9 minutes of arrival of EMS resources and transported to a local trauma center.
7: Texas Democratic Congressman Greg Cesar says the investigation into the shooting should continue, and he told reporters ICE should leave Austin. Eight people were injured following a shooting Saturday night north of Orlando in the Florida town of Sanford. The police department says it happened during a gathering at a home, but they're not saying yet if they know what led to that incident. A new warning for Americans in the Middle East as President Trump weighs whether to take action in Iran. Fox's Trey Yingst in Tel Aviv.
9: Tension does remain high across the Middle East as the State Department is once again warning American citizens here to remain vigilant. An alert went out to Americans overnight, warning them of possible airspace closures and flight cancellations. The message was sent by U.S. embassies in various capitals, including Jerusalem. While the trigger for these alerts is unknown, Israeli officials had previously warned Iran against attacking their country during the Jewish high holidays. The holiest day in Judaism, Yom Kippur, begins amid concerns of regional escalation. The Iranians remain defiant, saying they won't re-engage with the United States until all of their conditions are met. This includes ending the conflict on all fronts, unfreezing Iranian assets, and stopping the naval blockade.
7: CENTCOM Commander Admiral Brad Cooper says the U.S. has helped escort a billion barrels of oil through the Strait of Hormuz in recent months. 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
10: 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We'll have another update for you in 30 minutes. I'm Gracie Mead on 1290 and 95.7 WHIO, Dayton's News and Talk.
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1: Angel Morgan is our guest for the first part of the show, clairvoyant, medium, animal communicator, paranormal investigator. Before we get to calls, when we had Wendy the Witch on last night, she was talking about things that you just shouldn't do around Halloween. One of the things she said is you just shouldn't be messing with Ouija boards if you don't know what you're doing. What is your take on that?
2: Okay, I love Ouija boards, and for me, I feel like they're a tool like any other tool, and I feel like if you know how to use them, by all means use them. I feel that Halloween, the veil is thin, so we have to be a little more careful with what we do. But I've never had an issue working with my boards, and I have several of them. I actually collect them. I have a haunted items room in my home.
1: Well, hold on. That deserves a pause. You have a haunted items room. What is the most haunted?
2: Yeah.

0: The National Weather Service in Wilmington has issued a severe thunderstorm warning for northeastern Franklin County, southeastern Wayne County, Union County, Indiana, southern Preble County, northwestern Butler County, until 8 p.m. At 7:08 p.m., a severe thunderstorm was located over Liberty, moving southeast at 25 miles an hour. Hazard, 60 miles an hour wind gusts and quarter-size hail. Source, radar indicated. Impact, minor hail damage to vehicles is possible. Expect wind damage to trees and power lines. Locations impacted include Richmond, Oxford, Eaton, Liberty, Camden, West College Corner, Dartown, Salem, Riley, College Corner, Somerville, Boston, Richmond Municipal Airport, Dunlapsville, Whitewater State Park, Goodwin's Corner, West Florence, Cottage Grove, Morning Sun, and Wheatville.
1: I kept kind of going, and then it got a little too intense. I went, nope, I need to stop this. I bound it, and I went, okay, I'm going to detach, and I'm going to put that energetically back in the space. They both went back to sleep quietly.
2: What?
1: So for me, animals are evidential, right? They help us, even on location. When I'm in a paranormal investigation, the spirit animals, the ghosts, even the animals who are alive on the investigation, like the ones that are pets or whatever, they're the first ones I go to.
2: I was thinking that would be for you if you're doing a paranormal investigate, more than tools, bringing tools and equipment and Skinner boxes.
1: Oh, yeah.
2: A trusty pet would probably do the job.
1: Yes and no. You know, it depends on the pet, because there is a real controversy over that. Because animals are so sensitive, taking them into locations sometimes isn't a healthy thing to do. But you do have those very particular animals who are very made for that kind of work. And so I would encourage it, depending. It's like a therapy dog, right? Certain animals are very made for that kind of work. I wouldn't just say, okay, you have a dog, take him into a location. No, I would never do that. No. But there are certain animals. And sometimes you go onto a location. We were talking about, you know, animals growling. I was on a location once, and they brought us in because the animals were being aggressive. And right away, and I went, they have something in that house. This one's worth looking at. And so we went, and I remember talking to the dog, and they said, there's a thing in the corner. And I remember seeing, as soon as I walked in, before I even connected to the dog, there was something, it felt dark. And it turned out that there was a child who had passed there years and years and years and years before these owners. And this child was really scared. Right. And so it was a little bit aggressive. It didn't know what to do with itself. So we ended up doing a release. And after that, everything calmed in the house. You want to know anything about a family? Ask the animal. You want to know anything about a situation? Ask the animal. I've been on historical locations, and we've been able to get more pieces of information about the location because nobody's thought to talk to the rats or the pigeons. Or that, like, if you, like, in Canada, we have
2: nobody thought to talk to the pigeons.
1: No, right?
2: Nobody. You understand that sounds a little.
1: I know.
2: Although you gave me an idea.
1: I wear my crazy like a badge. Okay, so
2: if,
1: I'm good.
2: If I'm going on a paranormal investigation, I'm going to bring a talking parrot because I don't want to have to figure out what the animal's saying. I want it in plain. Like, I want the parrot to tell me, don't go in that room. It's bad. Okay, our calls are stacked up for you. I want to get to those.
1: Good.
2: So let's do this. Let's take a quick break and come back with Angel Morgan on Coast to Coast AM.
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4: So I had an appointment with the surgeon, and he was told me what all he was going to do. And it was just absolutely horrendous. I came home, I started on carnivora, and I called and canceled my surgery. And she said, are you going someplace else? I said, no, I'm taking care of it myself. She said, okay. And my problem on my skin went away.
5: I have bruising that's all over my arms. You know, 3 weeks after I was on the carnivore, I noticed, I'm looking at my arm.
6: It's headed towards the southeast at about 30 miles per hour. Is moving rather slowly. So also in addition to that, there is a little bit of some flooding concerns. If you do see any flooded roads out there from some of the storms moving through this evening, please don't drive through them. not tracking widespread flooding, but there definitely could be some issues with that. So again, this thunderstorm is coming with damaging winds gusting upwards of about 60 miles per hour. And again, that's until 8 o'clock this evening for Eaton, Camden, Oxford, and Liberty as well. So that's for portions southwest of Dayton. Here's what's going on in a wider view right now. Areas to the east of I-75 are still dry. I'm tracking some pretty good downpours that's moving through portions of Dark County. This is headed towards Montgomery County here. Also northern Preble County, so West Milton, heads up to you. This thunderstorm is knocking on your doorstep and falling. This is headed towards Clayton, Trotwood, Brookville, all in this direction. So over the next 45 minutes, this will be heading through portions of Montgomery County. No severe thunderstorm warning with this one. So over the next few hours, I'm going to still continue to watch this as it moves through. Right now, we only do have that one severe thunderstorm warning, again, for portions of Wayne and Union County, also for portions of Preble and Butler County until 8 o'clock. For now, though, I'll send you back over to some regular programming.
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2: Welcome back to Coast AM. I'm your host, Rich Barra, our guest, Angel Morgan. And we're talking all things clairvoyant, I guess is the best way to say it. She can bring a lot of things through. And I want to go to the wild card line first. Let's talk to Billy in Glendale, California. Billy, welcome to Coast AM. You're on with Angel. What's going on?
10: Good evening, Rich brother. Good evening, Angel sister. I got a question regarding mediumship. Can mediumship be worked with to communicate with people who were only born in alternate timelines but never born in this timeline?
2: Whoa, that's cool.
1: Wow, that is an awesome question. Oh my God. And for our first question too, absolutely. I started out with there has to be a limit somewhere. Now I truly believe that the only limitation we have are the ones we place on ourselves. I do believe in alternate universes. I do believe in the multiverse. I do believe that we can connect interdimensionally, whether that's with an animal. I believe in reincarnation. So I do believe that we have, you know, we're not linear. So therefore, you know, I can live 10,000 years in the future and 10,000 years behind, and I can connect to those. So yeah, I don't believe that there is a limit in spirit. I don't believe there's a limit in energy. Absolutely, I do.
2: So have you connected with somebody from a different dimension?
1: Yeah.
2: I guess ghosts are in a different dimension, right?
1: They are, exactly. So ghosts are in different dimensions, but, you know, if you are connecting with, say, an ancient spirit, one who's hundreds and thousands of years old, that can be from your timeline, but it could be from another timeline as well. So when we talk about interdimensional as well, we're talking about different timelines. We're talking about different places. So interstellar would be considered interdimensional. I've kind of crossed the veil. One of the things when I started out, I called myself was a realm walker. And I like to kind of jump into different areas and see what's there. Different creatures, different cultures, different ways of being. So yeah, I have. Yeah,
2: that'd be a cool TV series, Realm Walker.
1: Right.
2: Yeah,
1: right.
2: That'd be real cool. Let's go to the wild card line in Alexandria, Louisiana. Hello, Cornelius. Welcome to Coast.
11: Hey there, Rich and Angel. Boy, I really enjoyed it, and you hit it right out of the park with that first caller, Billy.
1: Right.
11: Oh yeah, Rich. Miss Angel, they call me the God, Guns and Gold Man, the Bible, Books and Beans Man down here in Voodoo, Hoodoo, and Nudu, Louisiana, where we got plenty of meat, meats, and treats. So
1: I love Louisiana.
11: Well, I'm inviting you to come back to Louisiana. We got a haunted hotel called the Bentley here in Alexandria. That's about 200 miles north of New Orleans.
2: You also have the House of the Rising Sun there, right? Muriel's. That's right there in New Orleans.
1: I've been there. I have a story about Muriel. Someday I will tell it to you. I have a really great ghost story.
11: But that's in New Orleans now.
1: Yeah, it is.
11: What I'm talking about, Rich, is up here in Alexandria, Louisiana.
2: Yes,
11: but anyway, my question for you, and Rich hit it out of the park with that paranormal ferret. That would be something to pair with you, too.
2: I'm kind of into that. I need to find one.
11: Yeah, there you go. I want to tell you two quick stories and then ask you a question. My dad had a dog that was German Shepherd. And he was born like in the 1928, so he would have been 98 years old this year. And so the dog was trained to go out and bring the milk cows in. When my dad overslept, the dog climbed the fence, went and got the milk cows, brought them up, and my dad woke up saying, "Oh Lord," and so the dog looked at him, "I got the milk cows up here, open the gate so we can get the milk cows in."
2: What a great and dog.
1: That's story. Cool.
11: My auntie had a cat. When you talk about cat, I just don't like cats. It's too creepy for me. But they see things. And this cat would look in this corner and snarl, you know. So I guess there was a ghost in that corner or something.
2: Nah, I would have moved right then and there. That would have been done for me.
11: Now, my question for you is this. With AI technology and stuff, do you use it in your paranormal research or animal communications or anything? Because they say you can do a lot with AI now. And God bless America.
2: Did I hear a God bless America in there? I take
1: you
2: that.
1: You did hear that. Yeah, exactly, right?
2: Thank you,
1: I'm Canadian, ways. I'll still say that. Yeah, God bless America. God bless Canada. God bless. So AI is a very interesting thing in the spiritual world right now. And where animal communications is concerned, I've never really worked with AI in animal communications, but I have, where spell work is concerned and ceremony is concerned, I have kind of plugged in, okay, you know what, I need to do this kind of ceremony, what would you recommend? I did that once, and it actually came up with a ceremony that I actually wrote for myself years ago. So it's a very interesting thing how AI can pick up on you. And I actually asked AI once, I said, "How come you seem to really understand me and what I do?" And they said, "Well, you've had conversations with me, so I go back on our conversations and I kind of put it all together in its own AI way." That's how it said it. And I don't use AI a lot because, you know, that's not something that I disapprove of or approve of. I think it's a tool like any other tool. And when it comes to spiritual stuff, I know a lot of people who do tarot readings. Every morning they go to AI. They go, "Okay, show me what my day is going to be like." Or they'll do their card reading and then they'll plug it in and go, "Okay, can you tell me what this means?" And summarize it, right? So there are many ways to use it. But for animal communications, I think the only time I've ever used it is just to look at the symbology of something. So if I see, like, you know, 10 crows, you know, a murder of crows, I might go to AI and just go, "Okay, can you give me the symbology of that?" Or just the internet. I might just go on the internet. And there are tons of books, like Ted Andrews, although he's passed, wrote the book Animal Speak. So, you know, books are still very viable. And I will use those. So I use
2: we should read those. Well, hey, animals, right? What animals do you feel like communicate the most concisely in your experience?
1: It depends on the animal. It depends on the situation. I think all animals, depending on the situation, will communicate in their own way. I don't think it's about how does the animal communicate with me. It's about how well am I listening, to be perfectly honest.
2: Fair enough.
1: Yeah.
2: Let's go to the first time caller line. Let's talk to Erica in Los Angeles. Erica, welcome to Coast AM. Nice to meet you.
12: Hi, Rich. Hi, Angel. I'm so excited to talk to you. We've always been a pet household, and my sister and I living at home. Our mom has passed away. We've had a really rough year. We lost our girl Eva in September.
1: I have to stop you for a second. Wait a second. Did you at one point have four animals in the house?
12: Yes, that's what I was getting to exactly. Four Shih Tzus.
1: Okay. Yeah. Okay. So I'm seeing all four of them. Okay. Mm-hmm. They're all here, but did one of them or two of them cross?
12: Two of them.
1: Okay.
12: We have a third that's ill and has cancer. So we're really, it's been rough.
1: Okay. So these two that have crossed, they're together. Yeah. No kidding. I'm so sorry that you're going through these challenges, by the way. These two that have already crossed, the ones that we're tapping into, they're together and they're just letting you know that they're taking care of this other dog who has cancer. And that's a female dog, did you say? I think you said it, yes. Right? Well, yeah, that's a female dog.
12: Our 16-year-old girl passed away, and then our 19-year-old passed away in June, Wally. Yeah. And our 14-year-old is the one who has cancer.
13: and we have her 14-year-old sister.
1: Yeah, that's the one that I really want to talk about for the moment, because the one who had cancer, you're doing everything for. And I feel like this animal is showing me, this dog is showing me that I'm okay. She's really, really tired, really tired. The best you can do for her is just really take her cues. If she doesn't want to be touched, don't touch her. Just kind of hang out with her. Be present. Okay, be present. But the other one, that's the one that's going through a lot more right now. She's lost two sisters. She has another sister who's ailing. She's a little concerned that, okay, am I next? Is there something that's going to happen to me? This one is really mental, physical. So you can talk to her and she understands every word you say. But what I would really like you to do is just kind of take her aside and take some alone time and have an imaginary conversation with her, or have a conversation with her, and let her know that, you know, this is part of the cycle of life, you know, and really cuddle her. She really needs to. She likes touch. Does that make sense?
13: 100%. She loves touch. She's actually came up to the phone while right before you answered.
1: Yeah. She's like, animals will do that.
2: I got to tell Angel something. Get out of the way. You're not saying it right.
1: Thank you. Thank you for your call. And thank you. And good luck.
2: Thanks for listening, Erica. I appreciate you. West of the Rockies, Gina Marie in Washington State. Welcome to Coast AM. You're on with Angel.
14: Hi, sweetheart. It's Gina Maria.
1: Hi. Hi.
14: Anyhow, I got what I needed. I guess.
1: Wait, is it Gina? Gina?
14: Yes.
1: Wait, Gina. Is this Gina? Gina? Hi, how are
14: Gina
1: you?
14: Maria.
1: Hi, how are you, Gina Maria?
14: Good, good. I guess I got what I needed tonight—a rich angel, huh?
1: Aw.
14: Anyhow, I'm teasing.
1: That's awesome.
14: First I want to say love and light and peace and healing, and God bless to everyone and everything everywhere. I have a short story, and then I wanted to ask you a couple of things about two animals that passed. One day I was sitting, and it was Valentine's Day, and I was really, really sad, and I was lonely and alone, and I started talking to God, and I said, you know, how sad I was, and that it was Valentine's Day, and that I wasn't going to get a Valentine, and, you know, and how sad that made me. And within about 3 seconds, a hummingbird came flying up to me at eye level. It sat right in front of me, probably about, you know, 4 or 5 inches away from my face. And it had a bright, hot pink head. And it sat there for probably about 5 minutes, and I talked to it. And I felt like I got a Valentine from God.
1: Aw.
14: Anyhow.
1: I love that. I love that. A gift from God. And that is what you got.
14: Yes. Especially since it was, you know, also a hummingbird, you know, like you had mentioned earlier. So I have had a dog. We called her Z, but her name was Anastasia. And one time when she was, I had a cat passing away, my dog Z and the cat and I were on the bed. And at one point, both the cat and the dog turned their heads in opposite directions from the way they were laying to look at one corner up where the wall and wall and the ceiling meet. And they both started staring at it, and I knew they were seeing the white light. But my question for you is about my dog, Anastasia, that passed away in 2020.
1: Did you have a black dog? There's a black dog around you.
14: Yes, that's her.
1: Okay. That's Anastasia.
14: Okay,
1: she's here.
14: Yeah. And a cat too that passed away just almost a year ago now. That I wanted to ask you about.
2: We're really up against the break here, so let's get in, Angel. Let's 60 seconds.
1: Okay,
2: go get them.
1: So 60 seconds. So you need to know that Anastasia is always with you, and that it also has the black cat, that it's all good. The hummingbird also, just so you know, the message from the hummingbird was, I love you, and that was from God, and it was also from a family member that had sent that to you, so it wasn't just God with you that day. The black dog needs you to know that you're never alone, and please, when you're crying, just call on her, and she will come to you.
2: Awesome. More of your calls back when we come back to Coast AM.

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1: Fox News, I'm Angelo Bavaro. A man shot and injured by a federal immigration officer in Austin, Texas. Austin Travis County EMS Chief Rob Lukritz.
2: The patient was stable, vital signs were stable, but in serious condition. They were transported off the scene within 9 minutes of arrival of EMS resources and transported to a local trauma center.
1: Protesters in the city demanding an independent investigation. President Trump weighing more action on Iran amid a new security warning in the Middle East.
3: An alert went out to Americans overnight, warning them of possible airspace closures and flight cancellations. The message was sent by U.S. embassies in various capitals, including Jerusalem.
1: Fox's Trey Yingst. President Trump is set to welcome China's leader to the White House this week, as well as speak to the U.N. General Assembly in New York City. That's where he will also meet with Mayor Zohran Mamdani on Monday. 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
4: The National Weather Service in Wilmington has issued a thunderstorm warning for Preble County and Butler County, and that's going to go until 8 o'clock tonight. Live Doppler 7 radar showing rain moving east through those counties. We're going to have another update here in about 30 minutes. I'm Chris Hartley from the WHIO Storm Center.
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0: 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That means we break in immediately whenever severe weather approaches the Miami Valley. 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
1: I also have my Instagram up if you want to send me a note there, at Rich Barron. Facebook, too. You can send me a note there, too. And we are talking to Angel Morgan. And you've done paranormal investigations kind of all over the world. Is there a place or a city that is particularly haunted in your estimation?
2: I will have to tell you, for the location, I remember the first time I ever went to New Orleans, I got off the plane, almost turned around and got back on.
1: Yeah, that's the first place I thought of.
2: Yeah, that was for place, for located, for place. Mm-hmm. But for hotel, I was recently in Austin, Texas. I have to tell you, the Driscoll Hotel was unnerving. It was probably, I'm a really hard person to kind of shake. And that place shook me at first, and then it just got really annoying. And then I started creating relationships with the spirits. Like, I started to kind of try to understand them, take some time. So by the time I left, I was sad that I was leaving. But I have to tell you, I just didn't know what to expect when I walked it in. It felt like The Shining. And then you get up to the fifth floor, and you realize that there are stories at the Driscoll, but there's way more happening there. And that was probably the.
1: Is it a portal?
2: Everywhere.
1: Is it a portal or just a lot of tragedy?
2: Yeah, you hit it on the head. Oh. Yeah, no. This is a portal because on the fifth floor there was one particular room where two brides, 10 years apart, actually committed suicide in the same room.
1: Oh,
2: they closed
1: gosh.
2: Off the room. They renovated it. Okay, and they haven't had any disturbances since in that particular room. And there's also a little girl. She was probably about 4 or 5 years old, and she was playing on the grand staircase with a ball, and she fell down the stairs. So the little girl is definitely. Still there, but there was so much more happening. Like at one point I went around the corner and I physically saw a man go into the elevator, and the doors closed, and I thought, okay, whatever. And I went to press the button and the doors opened and there was no one there. And I'm like, wait, what? And I get a lot of those moments, by the way, a lot of wait, what moments. And I was walking down the hallway at one point, and yes, I did have my spirit box with me. And so I was.
1: What is that exactly? What's a spirit box?
2: Oh, so a spirit box is a piece of paranormal equipment that scans through radio frequencies. And the whole theory is that when you ask questions, because it's scanning so quickly, the voices will catch a frequency and give you a word or a phrase. Now I would kind of my logical, skeptical mind goes, okay, but they're radio frequencies. But when you've had as many point-on answers as I have, and I actually have a show that I tour, and in the second half of the show, first half I do readings, but in the second half we use a spirit box. And I actually said to an audience once, I said, I've been using this thing for 3 years. I've never heard an animal come out of the spirit box. As soon as I said that, we heard a pack of dogs.
1: Wow. So,
2: and we've had audience members.
1: Don't these spirits need to know how to use the spirit box on their side?
2: No, they don't.
1: It's just picking up a frequency that they happen to be hanging out in.
2: Yeah, because the spirit will latch on to anything. Like it's like a beacon, right? So anything, it's like a magnet. So you need to understand that as much as we want to connect to spirits, spirits want to connect to us. A lot of times the clients who come to me, whether they're animals, whether they're people, it's the spirits that bring my clients to me. Clients will say all the time, like, I've been wanting to do this. And then all of a sudden something made me want to do this. And then as we start to connect to the spirit, we realize, oh, wait a second, you're not the one who wanted to be here. Your dad or your mom or your dog wanted you to be here.
1: When you watch those, when I watch those ghost shows, like if you were in a prison that I was a ghost in, I would talk to you. but those like kind of douchey guys, like in the Affliction shirts, like that are like, come on, what are you doing? I wouldn't talk to those guys.
2: I know.
1: I would give them nothing.
2: And you know, I've talked to producers about this before because, you know, I am in media. I do have television. You know, I've done television. I've done these shows before. And a producer said to me, and she goes, for the majority of them, not all of them, because some of them are very sincere, but for the majority of them, what they're looking for is the jump scare. Right. Mm-hmm. And so some of them are manufactured jump scares. So the scare might be there, but they up level it. And then there are shows that are just, you know, they're entertainment purpose only.
1: Yeah, it's fascinating. I think there's something about all of us that knows that there's something just beyond the veil, but most of us don't have the talents that you do. Okay, so we have 20 minutes left with you, and we want to take some calls with you. Let's take a quick break, and then we'll go through everybody waiting online here and see if we can get them some help or some answers for some questions they have. When we come back on Coast to Coast AM.
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1: 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First time caller line, Cynthia in Downey, California. Welcome to Coast AM. Hey, Cynthia.
7: Hi, how are you?
1: Excellent. What you got going on?
7: Well, I have a dog and his name's Jackson. He's alive. I just want to know what he thinks of me.
2: Oh, that's such a sweet question. You know, I do get that a lot. Like, you know, one of the number one questions I do get is, do they love me? Jackson absolutely adores you. And it's funny because it's the way you talk to him. It's your voice.

0: Right. So he would like some like ice and to chew on and that kind of stuff. And he, you know what he's showing me? He's showing me that he really likes things like carrots, anything that's, you know, that snaps with water. He likes those crunchy, chewy things. He crunchy, chewy things. He likes crunchy things.
1: Yes,
0: he okay? does. He does. He adores you. You guys have a healthy relationship. Fantastic. I wouldn't ask for a better family member for this dog. I would put any animal in your care.
1: Oh, thank you.
2: Good job, Cynthia.
0: Thank you for calling.
2: She's a good dog mom.
1: Have a good night.
0: She is. You too. And you know, I don't say that to every dog parent or every animal parent either. If I'm saying that about you, you're special.
2: East of the Rockies, Betsy in Columbus, Ohio. Talk to us about hummingbirds. Betsy, what's going on?
3: Hi. Oh my gosh, you had me at hummingbirds, and thank you for taking my call. This is a fascinating, like, conversation.
0: Thank you.
3: Hummingbirds, cardinals. My mother passed like in 12/12/2023, which would have been my dad's 90th birthday. I lost him in the first grade. And then our golden retriever passed March of this year, March 2nd.
0: And okay, you're the golden retriever. So just so you know, so there's a golden retriever that's been following me around all day. And I kept letting him know that if the person that's meant for him was getting him through, I would make sure that that I connected. You need to know that this dog has a really special message. And I almost feel like thank you for saving my life. Thank you for being a part of my life. But it's almost like you, did you rescue this dog or did you do something to save this dog's life?
3: She was, her dad was one of the finalists in Westminster, and she was 11 months old when we got her, and she failed because she was too sweet.
0: Oh,
2: she wasn't disciplined enough.
0: Okay. Right. Okay, so you rescued.
3: We had a male golden retriever prior to that.
0: Okay. No, this is definitely her, because I think there's a despondency that was in her. It's almost like, oh, I failed. Oh, you did. You emotionally rescued this dog. She needs you to know you did way more for her than you even could have ever conceived of. And she needed you to know that you are a perfect example of an animal bringing somebody to me to communicate. And the male dog is great. The male dog was fine. He's good there. You know, that's not an issue for me, but this one, she's been around me all day. So thank you for bringing her around, because she's got a beautiful nature.
3: I have goosebumps because she was just like, so good when my husband fought cancer for 3 years plus. Mm-hmm. And, she just laid by his side the whole time, and she would have been a perfect therapy dog, but she was that for us.
0: Yeah. And sometimes animals are that. They're there for specific people, specific families, specific vibrations. She was definitely meant for you. And it's like, if dogs could smile, she'd be smiling. You know, and I see a beautiful heart around her. She was meant for you. Like, there was never, and she just said that, but I also heard her guides and guardians at the same time. There was never going to be anybody else but you. There was never going to be. This was always meant. This was dictated.
3: When's the best time to bring another golden retriever in? We have a Charles Cavalier.
0: Now, the Cavalier is really good with that. In fact, the King Charles Cavalier will love having another dog, regardless of how many dogs you have. This is a very social dog, so I'm not concerned about it. Now is good. You're good. There's no betrayal here. She's very at peace. All your animals, and I get all of them. So I feel like you've had more than just the two. And I feel like this is a really good time for you as well, because there is a growth spurt that's about to happen with you. And you need that new vibration to kind of feel empowered, feel encouraged, feel to move forward. Not that the dog you have doesn't do that, but that's a vibration that keeps you in the space that you are right now, which is really good and settled. You need a kind of an up level in energy. Okay, kind of like Rich. You need that energy in your life right now. And
2: I'm like a golden.
0: So I really believe that now is a good time, and the Cavalier has no problems with that. And also, the blonde dog, the female dog, she is saying she'll help you find the dog. Okay, so keep an ear out for that. Who's Honey? Who's Honey? Did you have an animal named Honey, or is that meaningful for you?
3: My husband.

0: had a dog named Honey before.
1: Okay, Honey is here as well.
2: Okay, now I got chills.
1: Yeah, see? Welcome, Halloween. Woo. Welcome to my world. This is my Addams Family life. I love my life. So, yeah, so Honey says hi. She just wanted to be acknowledged.
2: Betsy's got chills, too. I could feel Betsy's chills.
1: Are you okay, Betsy?
0: Oh, my God. Yes. This is amazing. And I miss my husband so much. And it was May 8th when he passed.
1: So that's why she thinks you. Yeah, I think one of the reasons your husband's not coming out today is because I know there's a lot of emotion around it, which is why Honey is here, because I think you need to know they're together. Okay, I think your husband's
2: cool.
1: With all of them personally. Yeah, he's with all of them, but I can feel that. I was unsure if he had passed or not, so I didn't quite want to go there today. But I need you to know that they are together, okay?
2: Let's do this for a second for Betsy, since there's obviously a reason you called in tonight, Betsy, and found our show tonight.
1: What about your dog brought you here.
2: Yeah, and you said the dog was around all day. I have a question about Betsy and her future. Let's light her up with some good stuff. What do you have for Betsy's future?
1: I love that. Yeah, and like I said, one of the reasons you need the new dog is because there's this beautiful energy around you of movement forward. I feel like the grief is going to turn into acceptance, and I feel like there's beautiful understanding of self and movement forward, nurturing a family, but new friends are going to start coming in too. And I really like who you are. You're going to start debating, you know, is this really the life I want to live? Take that journey, because it's going to take you into new interests, even potentially new work and new paths. Are you in that space right now where you're kind of going, okay, what are the next steps? I mean, obviously you are, but what are the next steps in my life? Like, it's like, I have a career, I have a life, but you know, I need a change.
0: Yes.
1: Okay, good. You need to keep going, because there is a light at the end of the tunnel. This is the year of the horse, and it's the fire horse. So all of these things you need to know that have been happening are also movement forward for you. It's movement forward for them, but it's also movement forward for you. Okay, so we have to remember something about spirit. We cry on this side, but when somebody passes on the other side, they have their arms wide open in celebration for them. Okay, so remember that every passing, whether it's an animal or a person, that's a movement forward for them. And that is what the year of the horse is about. And your husband is actually here. Is your dad passed?
0: He passed when I was in the first grade.
1: Okay, so your dad has been here too since the second last commercial. And he was standing in front of me. I said, when your person comes, I need you to sit down. And in this last break, he said, my daughter. And I'm like, okay. And then as soon as we started talking about this, he sat down. And I went, oh, it's you. Okay. And now he's smiling. He just wanted to say hi. He's crying right now. He wanted to say hello to you. He's watched you since he was little. He's very, very proud of you. And he's also, when he first came in, he was angry. He was really angry. I had to tell him to back off. And he was angry because he really wanted to talk to you. Wasn't sure you were going to get through. But the thing was, is he was also, he just needs you to know he's always been there. If not in physical, in flesh, he says in flesh, in your heart, you know, I've been there. You've even had moments when you've known I was there and that was me.
0: Oh my gosh.
1: Okay, so he's been here with me too. You're very powerful. You're like a magnet. You're like a beacon. I really, really like you. You're an amazing human being. Thank you for your spirit. Thank you for your soul. Thank you for choosing me. I truly appreciate you. I can't tell you how much I appreciate the people who come to me. It's just, I feel so whole and full. Like I feel emotional for you, and I love that. Thank you for trusting me. Thank you for allowing me to be a part of your journey.
0: Oh my gosh. You just, like, this is unbelievable. Is my mother there too?
1: Dad's here. I'm not seeing mom. I think, here she is. Is she a dark-haired woman? Wait, did she have dark hair? She's here, but she just wants you to know that you know how she feels. You know everything.
2: She doesn't want you revealing her true hair color, is what she's probably saying.
1: right. But she just needs you to know that there. It feels like there are no.

0: National Weather Service in Wilmington has issued a tornado warning for northeastern Butler County, northwestern Warren County, southwestern Montgomery County until 8:30 p.m. At 7:53 p.m., a severe thunderstorm capable of producing a tornado was located near Gratis, moving southeast at 20 miles an hour. Hazard, tornado. Source, radar indicated rotation. Impact, flying debris will be dangerous to those caught without shelter. 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This includes I-75 in Ohio between mile markers 33 and 41. 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
1: Your channel to her. So what's going to happen is she's going to stand just a little bit back until there's a full acceptance. When there's a full acceptance, then she can come closer because she knows that it's a very emotional thing for you. That's all. And
2: that's
1: as a medium,
2: wild.
1: You know you can do. Yeah. And as a medium, you know you can do animals too. Okay. But just take some time for yourself. When she's ready, when you're ready, she'll know and she'll come closer and you'll see her in dreams first.
2: The website raisingenergy.com. That is Angel Morgan. Hey, Angel, what a lovely pleasure it is to meet you. And I hope you come back on the show with me sometime very, very soon. I thought that was excellent.
1: I'd absolutely love to. You are amazing. And thank you for being such a great host.
2: Oh, my pleasure. Anytime. Come back anytime. And let's talk next week. I have so many ideas for you. I can't even get into them, but we shall. When we come back, we're going to talk about the oceans, and we're going to go deep into the oceans, places nobody's ever gone before. We come back on Coast to Coast AM.

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5: 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So when we're looking for the debris detector here, we're looking to see if any sort of bright bands of, especially a ball of these blues show up, because that means there could be different sort of things in the atmosphere. The tornado could be lofting things that's up into the